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1: And welcome back to Caribbean Rhythms here on Word. We feature the music of Dennis Brown at 8:30 in the Ram Jam segment. Now, stay with us for the duration, because the music of Dennis Brown, the Prince of Reggae, will be featured at 8:30 tonight. I know some people are listening. I got a call, and he was requesting a Dennis Brown. And when I said we're going to feature him at 8:30, oh, he was so excited. He was so happy. He's longing to hear some Dennis Brown. I am too. The Prince of Reggae. Can't go without some Dennis Brown. For real. Anyway, rhythms continue.

0: Big up G.O.D.
1: Oh, yes, Deani, reggae singer Deani. He secured what could prove to be a career-defining opportunity after signing with UK-based independent powerhouse records, Lizzie Records, and he's the first artist from Jamaica to be signed by this big British company. So good luck to Deani, the latest choice. We're going to pause for some messages and come right back. Don't go anywhere.
2: Between 1990 and 2005, Philadelphia was a mecca for music and culture. This is the story told by the people who lived it. This is Beats, Flows, and Neo Soul. The Philadelphia music scene in the 90s and early 2000s was a whole vibe. I mean, the vibe wasn't just about the sound. It was also about the look.
3: Okay, my name is Sarita Scott, and the role that I played was, I was the hairstylist for Neo Soul. Okay, what did a scene look like? What did fashion look like? You

0: talk about hair, because that's where I really came into the scene. At that time, we were trying to figure out how to be natural and how to be sexy. And that was my thing for Duafe. It was to teach people the culture. It was to teach people that they can be as sexy and natural as possible. It was an emergence of natural hair. So it was cornrows. It was Bantu knots. It was lock cultivation. It was two-strand twists. It was honestly threading. It was braiding hair with yarn. I was able to create. People sat in my chair and I was able to thrive in making them look authentically, authentically beautiful.
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2: And welcome back, welcome back. Coming up at 8:30, we have Ram Jam. We feature the music of Dennis Brown right here on Word Radio. Dennis Brown, the man, coming up big time. Take us up there. I'm gonna let you hear the drums, you know.

Yes, from the ghetto lane to the mountain view, ancient drums beat for Jamaicans everywhere, all over the globe, and for our friends and our families in other parts of the globe, and for the people of the globe who love reggae. Yes, around this time every Saturday night we feature an artist or we play a special session of music for you. Tonight we're featuring the music of the Prince of Reggae, Mr. Dennis Brown. Started singing as a child prodigy in Jamaica, and the rest of it is history. Caught him, years ago. I caught him down at 6th and South at the Philadelphia Music Hall. Oh my God, it was an outstanding show. That's the only time I ever caught him live, because by the time he came to London, I had left. And then when he was on tour, I caught him here at the music hall at 6th and South. That must have been in the 90s or so. He passed away in London a few years ago, because, you know, so we have to say, really, the late Dennis Brown. Here's one of Dennis Brown's biggest hits on Word. The Prince of Reggae.

sitting and watching is Mr. Dennis Brown, the late Dennis Brown, one of his biggest hits. May I tell you, you have to, another big song of his was this tune here. Oh, they love this one. Dennis Brown, the Prince of Reggae, is featured here on Ram Jam. Silhouettes.

And then he came out, he put on this album, Love and Hate. He made another song on there, which is Money in My Pocket. And I just can't get no love. Look like him singing about me. Not true, not true.

0: shame when you have money in your pocket and you just can't get no love. That's Mr. Dennis Brown, the late Dennis Brown, the Prince of Reggae, which is featured here on Ram Jam this Saturday night. I'm going to pause for some messages and come right back with more Dennis Brown.
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0: 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Best way to get us is to put it on your phone, the app on your phone, and you can listen anywhere you are, and it's as clear as a bell all over the globe. We're featuring the music of Dennis Brown, Mr. Dennis Brown, the late Dennis Brown, the Prince of Reggae. Another of his hits is this one here.

Brown, the Prince of Reggae, is featured in Rhyme Jam this Saturday night. We got another one for you. He's always very good at doing what he does, and he also makes other people's songs his own hits. There he is, the real.

to be with you, Mr. Dennis Brown. You want to see him with this song here. Lot of Mercy. Oh, I used to play this song on Temple Radio, WRTI, years ago.

0: You're fighting so early in the morning. Don't disturb me when I'm sleeping, Mr. Dennis Brown, the late Dennis Brown. That's all we have time for tonight, but you will get in the coming weeks more Dennis Brown on this show because he's truly the Prince of Reggae. Gonna pause for some messages and come right back with Soca Music Corner.
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I love it. 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Vozina. 17 million followers on the social media

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seen you down there taking pictures and putting your jersey, which is not a good thing to do because it brings not the right kind of luck, you know. But the statue, make sure you visit the Rocky statue at the Art Museum in Philadelphia City.

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You're doing a wonderful job. If it wasn't for you, I wouldn't be here. I want everybody to know that.

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1: Alright, having a good time at the same time. We're gonna pause for some messages and come right back. Don't go anywhere because the music nice still. We'll be back.
2: Between 1990 and 2005, Philadelphia was a mecca for music and culture. This is the story told by the people who lived it. This is Beats, Flows, and Neo Soul.
3: My name is Jeffrey Page. I was a student at the University of the Arts in Philadelphia, which is now unfortunately closed. But I was a student at the University of the Arts from 98 to 2002. You know, coming from Indiana, I was very much so a 90s hip hop young man. So anything before 90s hip hop, and I also enjoyed 80s hip hop. So anything before 90s and 80s hip hop, I really didn't care about that music. And Philly kind of thrusted me into that world in such a magnificent way, and it changed the way that I view the world. I was there when Bilal released Sister Soul, you know, like I was there when before Jill released her first album. You know, I was there, you know, before Jaguar released her first album. So all of this stuff just kind of sunk into the bones of who I am. It kind of thrusted me into appreciating so many other areas of music, of dance, of theater. And so that's what Philadelphia's music scene did for me as an audience member.
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5: You've probably heard people say that artificial intelligence is learning all the time, but have you ever wondered what it's learning from? 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

0: Oh yes, Kalimba, Kalimba, Kalimba, Afrobeat on Word. We'll be back. Don't go anywhere.
1: June is LGBTQIA Pride Month. Pride Month began as a way to honor the 1969 uprising in Manhattan. On June 28, 1969, the NYPD raided the Stonewall Inn, a gay bar in Greenwich Village. The officers forced the patrons out of the establishment and onto the street. The gay community, frustrated from the sustained harassment by the police, sparked a three-day riot. This incident was the tipping point for the gay liberation movement. This month, those who identify as LGBTQIA, lesbian, gay, bisexual, transgender, queer, intersex, and asexual, celebrate being who they are. Let's continue to create safe spaces for this community to work and live. This Pride Month vignette was brought to you by
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down this Saturday night, but don't despair. Every Saturday night from 7 till 10, we have the rhythms for you right here on Word. 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Remember to spread the word. Tell your friends about us. And join me again next Saturday night at 7, when God willing, we'll do it all over again. In the meantime, I pray that God will give you strength for every battle, wisdom for every decision, and peace that surpasses all understanding. I also pray that by God's grace, the rest of your life will yet be the best of your life. One love. My God is real.

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1: 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Good morning. And happy Father's Day to all of the fathers and fatherly figures who are out here inspiring us all. I'm very grateful to have a very present stepdad who stepped up. And I'm very grateful for him. I'm very grateful for all the fatherly figures in my life and throughout my career, whether they are in my fraternity, Alpha Phi Fraternity Incorporated, or in the classroom when I was in college. This is a day to celebrate those fathers and individuals who show up for our kids and show up for us throughout our life. So happy Father's Day. This is a very lovely day. And the weather is really nice. This has been a really great weekend. I haven't been in Philly this weekend. I was in Baltimore, but I'm, you know, as you can see at my lovely studio. But it has been quite the weekend. And so much has gone on the past week. We do have a special guest this week. I am super excited to speak with this person. They are a newsmaker. They're very timely. When I have guests on the show, I'm always like, they have to be of the moment, of the essence. And, you know, it's going to be quite, we're going to have quite a great conversation today. But it's all connected. It's all very timely. So much has happened since we last talked last week. I feel like every week, it's almost like we have to do a recap and a revisit because whatever was going one way went the other way. I think last week we were focused, well, the world was talking about a ceasefire with Iran between the U.S. and now that doesn't look like it's happening. Are we surprised? Not really. But I do want to talk about some things in Philly. And people have asked me about it. I've talked about it a little bit on Juneteenth. You all knew I grew up in Houston. So Juneteenth is a very different holiday for me compared to how the East Coast has shared it. One of my biggest pet peeves, and I'm going to say this all the time, Juneteenth, the colors are red, white, and blue. Okay? It is not green, gold, red, black. It's not Pan-African colors. It is red, white, and blue. This is a Black American holiday. And it is also a holiday that is intentional on the colors. If you ever seen the Juneteenth flag, you would know that. I don't know why Philadelphia and other East Coast cities and other places want to make this a different type of holiday and not actually acknowledge the customs. I don't know why. I don't know why people have even made the American flag or the red, white, and blue this entire different conversation. If you know the history of Juneteenth, if you actually know the history of Juneteenth, and you actually know the symbols, right? Then you understand why red, white, and blue is, you could say reclaimed, but you understand why those colors are the colors. So people had saw me post about Juneteenth and I was using red, white, and blue hearts and they were like, why are you using red, white, and blue? I'm like, do you actually know your history? Do you know your Black history? We it's a lot of people that were sharing it. And I was like, we just sharing stuff. So just FYI, people, my Black people, that listen, Galveston, the origins are in Texas. As someone who grew up with the parade, eating the food, red food, that includes watermelon. Watermelon is an official food of Juneteenth. Like you cannot, yeah. My inner history got buff. It's like, I get it. I get people want to be, you know, festive. But I think people have reinvented this holiday in a way that I think has, like for example, word colors are red, black, green, and yellow. And I love the colors. I love the word colors. You know, I love the word colors. Because there is a Pan-Africanness to those colors and the symbolism in Africa. I get it. But Juneteenth colors are not those same colors. And so I would just recommend folks, you know, pay attention. So speaking of Juneteenth and Black history, a lot of people had asked questions about What did I think about the situation happened with the third court's, you know, Third Circuit Court's appeal of the city's fight against the Trump administration regarding the slavery panels. A lot has been talked about it already. I know that the moment this announcement came out Thursday, there's been ongoing coverage about it, of course, here on Word. And, you know, I don't know if my take is a mixed take. I have talked about it in the past with Joanne Bell and other special guests. But now that we have seen that the courts are siding with Trump, basically saying that pretty much Trump can do whatever history he wants to do in those federal panels. I mean, he really can put up what he wants. Basically, that the city is not entitled to keeping the original panels up. That's pretty much what's going on. And someone asked, greetings, family. This is the first time I've heard about the different colors and the rights and wrong about it. Do you think anyone else knows this and can make a change to be more like Texas where this originated? Absolutely. I would encourage people. Thank you for that, Shoshana. Thank you so much for that question. So what I would tell people is, one, look up the Juneteenth flag, like actual Juneteenth. There is a Juneteenth flag. And actually look up the flag and promote that flag, because that flag has rich history. And the flag colors are red, white, and blue. And we all should be actually promoting that history, because it is our Black history, but it's also American history, but it's also rooted in the origins. And so many people that I know who played a role in making Juneteenth a holiday, but also I've covered this many, many years ago at length. And also I've known about it my entire upbringing. Like, this is something that I grew up. So this is like, you know how Philadelphia feels some type of way about Odunde? You know, y'all have y'all rituals, right? Y'all don't play. Y'all don't play about Eagles. Y'all, listen, when I came here, it was like, everybody was like, don't call that green. It's Kelly Green. I was like, oh, Kelly Green. Excuse me. I get it. Kelly Green. Kelly Green is a very special type of green. That's Eagles Green, for those who don't know that. But it's a special color, right? It's Kelly Green. It's not just any type of green. You can't come up in there with, you know, St. Patrick's Day green. Like, Kelly Green is a specific color that people wear to rep Eagles. We have those customs. Black folks, we have our history and our customs. And I oftentimes feel like we abandon our customs sometimes in the name of assimilation or just going with the flow or reinventing. And it's the biggest thing that has gotten me, like, seeing all of this Pan-African colors for Juneteenth. This is like, why can't we not, like, I don't, anyway, I digress. So speaking about whatever happened with, what happened with the Third Circuit. So they basically let Trump get his way when it comes to these panels. The city, Mayor Sherrill Parker, has made a very commendable move in saying, hey, you know, she will not rest until she use every legal tool to fight against this. On the outside looking in, hey, that's not a bad approach. I think that it is something to fight for, right? However, I don't necessarily know if it's the most strategic. And one idea that I had in my mind was, we're going to be spending so much money going back and forth with the courts. We're going to go back and forth with these courts because we know that in this current administration, going back and forth, like, the courts and the system is stacked up on us on this fight. Does that mean we're waving a white flag of surrender? No. What I think is that we should take a strategic pause. And what I mean by that is that, hey, rather than waste more money fighting with the courts, considering the fact that the next step would be to take this to the Supreme Court, we're going to spend a lot of money to take this to the Supreme Court. It's going to take another, year or so on this decision, maybe longer, depending on if they approve it. It's going to take a lot of work. And I'm just wondering, is the juice worth the squeeze or the time? Because while all that is happening, we cannot put those panels up. How about maybe we just wait for this administration to bounce? Because let's say that if we do what we're supposed to do as voters, and people really show up to the polls and vote a different way other than continuing to elect. I mean, Trump is out of there. It would be interesting to see how it plays out. And so I think there's a lot to consider. And I just think we could just easily put this, what if we took these panels and put them in the African American Museum in Philadelphia? What if we did a massive campaign to promote this history in other parts of the city without putting so much time and investment by the Trump administration? Because right now we don't have this history up. Why are we waiting to get validation at the Independence Hall or Independence Mall, right? When we can literally say, look, Trump, we'll wait for you to leave. We're not going to waste any money on this. We'll invest this money in our own city, promote this Black history all over, and actually make it a mark and a note to say to people that look what this man has done. And it could be a national embarrassment in a way that could be a big tourist attraction. Like, it could actually draw more attention, and we could redirect the focus in the nearby museums. The African American Museum of Philadelphia is not that far from Independence Mall. We could literally create a whole campaign to drive people to Black historical sites and also make other museums in this city be a part of this. I mean, we have that power. I mean, we are Philadelphia, right? So I just do sense that we're wasting a lot of energy and resources and money fighting a battle that I don't think we're going to win legally in the courts right now under this administration. And this is why I tell people elections have consequences, because this is what it is. They got those cards. And it's not to say we won't get it one day. I just think that in this current administration right now, that's the problem, you know? And it's costing taxpayers dollars, right? Just saying. So we have Germantown Joe on the line. He wants to talk about Juneteenth briefly, because we have a lot to talk about on this show. And we have a special guest that's going to wait for us. So we got Germantown Joe on the line. Good morning. Happy Father's Day.
2: Same to you, Brother Ernest. Happy Father to your dad and Nicholas' dad and all the lads out there. You know, I tend to agree with you about the thing about, you know, it don't necessarily have to be down fixed in the market. Though that way it was happening, that's why people was enslaved there. But it could be, like you say, in the Black community, in the African Art Museum. Or like you said, Brother Ernest, you can wait until this idiot is out of office and stuff. And then at that point, you will see truly where these Democrats coming from. Because like I say, because I tell you all the time, Brother Ernest, I don't play that Democrat-Republican game. Because Malcolm told us something years ago, they both disdain, they're all both white supremacists, they both support genocide in Gaza, they both support racism, so I don't play that. But you'll see, so my point, Ernest, if the Democrats get control of the House and Senate in November, which is a good chance they may, you'll see just see truly are these Democrats on Black people's side. Because there would be no excuse at that point. If they have a clear majority in both houses, and if things don't change for Black people, then nobody can sit there and argue with me on this. No host on this stage can sit there and say, Brother Joe, you're wrong, because the proof will be in the pudding then. And secondly, Ernest, I'll close with this. If any Black person, I know it's going to be some, if any Black person, after what Trump did and after what you've seen down in Texas with the Carmelo Anthony verdict and the cop shooting in the car, killing the baby, and the lynching of the brother in Michigan, if any Black person go down with these white folks on July the 4th, with this patriotic stuff, after they took your stuff down at 6th and Market, comes from you and a proud American, you look like a damn fool before the whole world. I wouldn't go nowhere near that. So I'm not going up to no Constitution Center, no Betsy Ross House. I'm not participating in none of this racist stuff with these white folks on July the 4th or any other time for that matter.
1: Great. We gotta move. So thank you for calling. I want to get quickly, because I do want to address something else real quick, but I want to get to Rick to Germany, from Germany. Rick.
3: Good morning, Brother Ernest.
1: Yes.
3: And happy Father's Day to all the Black fathers there in Philadelphia. Yeah. I just want to say that Trump is waiting for something to happen there in America. Something violent, not necessarily Islamic, but something violent, so that he can declare martial law and possibly stay in office. That's all I have to say, brother.
1: Well, thanks for calling in. So something else to note that has been happening with this conversation is that one of the interesting things, and this is interesting because I'm listening to both Joe and I'm listening to Rick, and they're referring to Trump and what possible things he would do and what he's looking to do. And I think one of the biggest challenges for me has been that something else happened in Philadelphia regarding the Trump administration on the same day. And that is that the Trump administration is suing the city of Philadelphia regarding the ICE out legislation that city council passed. one of the pieces that he's criticizing is the covering of the banning of covering law enforcement in the city. So basically banning ICE officers from wearing masks when entering the city of Philadelphia. Like they can't. So city council's legislation basically says that they cannot wear face coverings. Law enforcement cannot wear face coverings and face masks entering the space. And I think that that's the problem. And I think we need to, some people said it has nothing to do with law enforcement. Well, if it don't have anything to do with law enforcement, please tell us what it is. But it is, right? At the end of the day, law people are wearing face masks and coverings. And that is part of the issue. Now, here's the thing about this face covering. We just had this issue with Pride where there was complaints that are there. And people wearing that face covering, we don't know who they are. We don't, you know, if there's police misconduct, we don't cover the face. We can't hold them accountable. These are all concerns that have been raised. And that's been part of critique around ICE in general, is that there has been individuals, it kind of gives off a sense of vigilantism, right? Like people are coming out masked. Oh, see, this sounds very familiar, don't it? Masked individuals might be on horses, might be with batons, but coming into cities, it's not a good look. However, Trump administration is suing the city based on that clause. Now, the Parker administration, when those bills got passed, the Parker administration did not sign onto that particular piece. It was like it was a series of like six bills. She did not sign that particular bill with the mask coverings. And I noted that. And I said to people, pay attention that she did not sign this. The rationale was that they did not think they could have an actual legal basis to do it. In other words, they didn't think it was legal. The city could actually enforce that because that conflicted with federal law, and they didn't sign on to it because they pretty much felt like they were going to support or enforce a bill that could not actually been enacted. Now, the mayor did not fight against it. She just didn't sign it. City council passed it. Now the city's getting sued for that particular piece of legislation. Now, again, it's going to cost money. Are we going to fight it? Or are we going to let the Trump administration have their way? The Park administration has been big on not poking the bear. That's been their argument. But I feel like there's been a contradiction here. Because if we are going to poke the bear on Trump regarding the slavery history panels, why not challenge the mayor on ICE? I mean, the president on ICE. I don't understand that. That's been my, if I was ever to get a chance to interview Mayor Parker or, you know, the Parker administration at large, I would ask them, the strategy has been not to poke the bear. That has been the argument in the past on why they don't want to go up against Trump on these issues, because they feel like it will cause him to come to Philadelphia and create disruption and cause problems that the city doesn't want to deal with. That's what they've said. However, they are consistently fighting Trump on these panels. I'm not saying they're wrong or right. Personally, at this point, now that we've lost the appeal, I think it'll be a waste of money to keep fighting Trump legally in a case that right now, the cards are stacked against us legally. It just makes no sense. That's my opinion. However, the city is, I guess, trying to still legally pursue this, which is going to cost us money, which the next step would be Supreme Court at this point. Like the next legal step would be Supreme Court. Like at that point, that will take even more time. The next set of Supreme Court decisions will be until next year. So we're going to have to deal with this if we were to go the Supreme Court route until next summer. But that's hoping that we can get it even in as a case that the Supreme Court will even care about to address. That might be the reason why we didn't have a press conference on this. That's partially why the reason why you haven't really heard too much, because we don't really, I mean, what can we say? What answers can those advocates give? So it's a lot. It's a lot to be said about what's happening here and what the priorities are. And as someone who's been observing this for quite some time, we've talked to Joanne Bell, we talked to some other folk, Carl Singley, who came on the show as well a couple of months ago. We kind of predicted that this was going to happen. I remember we had this conversation, it was like, doesn't look like this is going to play out in our favor. Like we there was that temporary moment, right? And then the appeal, Third Circuit Court. Like, you got to understand how these courts work. Trump has been stacking these courts. He's been appointing conservative judges. Like, there's a whole thing here. And like I said before, this can change after he's done. If we have a Democratic president elected, clearly that president is not going to fight us over stuff like this. A lot of stuff will be changing, and I think in a better way. Look, we could take this to the Supreme Court, fight this. Maybe they'll support it. Maybe they won't. There's a majority Supreme Court. So it's just like, I don't know. Like, I just feel like we're kicking the can. And I think in a moment like this, we could be more strategic. We can really do other things to amplify this. It makes me think about the algae situation in D.C. You know, that whole scandal with the reflecting pool at the Washington Memorial, the Lincoln Memorial. I think the reflecting pool is out there in D.C., the D.C. Memorial area. That whole reflecting pool that is so iconic is the color green right now. And this was Trump's idea of trying to make it, you know, blue and all this. He blew $14 million and counting, trying to do some extra nonsense. I'm trying to use the right correct words. And now that pool is green. And now everyone and their mother is going down there to basically see this. And now look where we are. So it's been interesting to see all this play out. The show, we're going to go to break. And when we be right back, we will have our special guest, the Honorable. Oh, won't reveal who it is. We will see you in a couple of minutes. We'll be right back. And we're back at 96.1 FM, 900 AM, Progressive Black Talk Media, On the Record with Ernest Owens. Happy Father's Day again on this lovely show. There's been a lot happening. And I just want to say very briefly, before we bring on our special guest, a lot of y'all has been asking about FIFA and what I think about FIFA. Let me think about this, because I'm going to save a lot for my podcast, because there are a lot of things I want to say that I cannot say on this show because of FCC. So I'm going to be mindful about that. Other F words I can use. FIFA, fun. Okay, what I will say is this, and I'm going to keep it because it's a Sunday. I'm going to give y'all a brief little Sunday sermon real quick. I think the talk around FIFA right now is a conversation between sheeps and shepherds. Sheep and shepherds. Either we're going to talk about the flock and the sheep and talk about numbers, or we're going to talk about the shepherd and ask the question of where this is going. I think that there's a lot of conversation around FIFA. I think there's a lot of hype. I see there's a lot of people. They're talking about loud crowd sizes. They're talking about the FIFA Fan Festival, which is a lot of people and lovely crowds, big numbers, big numbers, big numbers. I think the real question that the city's going to have to wrestle with is, was the juice worth the squeeze? There are a lot of people that are excited to go and see this global event. And people say, Philadelphia should have something like this. We need to have a nice thing. That's great. But the million-dollar things that I think about is, was the juice worth the squeeze? FIFA does not pay anything to put on its own events. Host cities are left with the bill. And I will say this about the Philadelphia. We have made a $120 million investment, and we don't even know. There's more costs that have been building. There has been fundraising efforts. There has been a whole nonprofit group, Philadelphia Soccer, that has been generating the funds to pay off these costs, so the city don't have to pay it. But FIFA's not paying for a darn thing. And they're making tons of money off of the city, because the licensing, the merchandise, the TV revenue ads that are streaming, all that money's going to FIFA. FIFA is going to make around $13, $14 billion. The city of Philadelphia has had to invest millions of dollars to host this event. And when you think about that FIFA Fan Festival, right? People are saying economic impact. People have used that word to say economic impact. Oh, it's a lot of money being made for the city. The only people really making money at that FIFA Fan Fest, that whole store, right? That merch, that's FIFA. That's all FIFA. We don't get any money off of that merch. The only thing is those local food vendors, which just as of, I believe, yesterday, made $1 million in sales. $1 million. It's not bad. But that's all the money from the food vendors of all those local food vendors. Outside of that, all the other stuff going on, we're not getting that money. Now, as far as economic investment in the city, there are some small businesses and some shops that have some cool stories, and that's cool, right? But on the larger, massive scale of what people might be expecting, I would encourage folks to temper expectations. Europeans and Latino tourists and travelers that go to these events do not experience Philadelphia the way that an American would experience Philadelphia. So what I mean by that is they're not going to like these big expensive restaurants. They're not booking massive hotels in the city. They're not spending money like that. And so I would just encourage people to be strategic. So I'll leave it at that. Now, without further ado, we have our special guest. This woman has made a lot of news this past week because the conversation everybody's been talking about is the Philadelphia Democratic Party. What is its future? What's next? And this woman has been a part of that change. The Honorable Sharon Bond. She is a former city council member, but she is now the first vice chair of the Philadelphia Democratic City Committee. And she also holds a new position with the Pennsylvania Democratic State Committee. So without further ado, our special guest, the Honorable Sharon Bond.
4: Good morning, everyone.
1: Good morning. Welcome.
4: Thank you. I'm
1: so happy to have you on the show. We talked on the show in the past when I did City Council.
4: Yes.
1: It's been a while.
4: Yeah.
1: Both in different positions. I was hosting that show. You was at City Council. And now look at us, still relevant, still here. Still here. So how has it been? How have you been?
4: I've been fantastic, Ernest. This month, as you mentioned, has been fantastic. I had the street named that I've lived on for the past 31 years after me on my birthday. The week after that, I went up to state committee and I was grateful enough to be appointed to be the secretary of the state. So things are just lining up. I came back the following week, and of course we elected Bob Brady as our chairman again. I was lucky enough to, I guess my hard work has paid off,
1: yeah,
4: to get me to the first chair. And I'm looking forward to the next 4 years and what they may bring for the Democratic Party. I'm looking forward to working with everyone that is involved in the election process. Whether you're a candidate, whether you represent a party, it doesn't matter. As I've said in the past, we all have a job to do, and it's important that we keep in mind that the reason we do these jobs is for the citizens of Philadelphia. It's not for personal gain. It's not for so much the power that's involved with it. It's all about the people that we are here to serve.
1: Absolutely. I mean, I've been excited about you in particular because you're new to the role and everyone wanted people. I mean, this reorganization has been a lot in the news. You know, there was a lot going on in Cindy Bass's ward, 22nd ward. It was a lot. I mean, they ended with an interesting compromise. So Octavius Price is going to be the vice chair, the ward chair.
4: And correct.
1: Want to stay ward leader. Now, I know what a ward leader is and a ward chair is, but can you tell our listeners, because a lot of people saw that and it was like, I'm confused. What is that? What is the difference between a ward chair and a ward leader for those who saw that and were kind of like trying to understand what that means?
4: Okay. It was a difficult race. We had three ties. Mm-hmm. The first one was a voice vote. The second and third were paper ballots. And in the end, I said, look, this is getting out of hand. I'm getting ready to toss a coin. I had a silver dollar in my wallet.
1: Okay.
4: And the councilwoman said, I'm not going to toss a coin. And I said, nope, you're not. I am.
1: That's right.
4: Because we have to make a decision. And then the two of them went out and they compromised. A ward leader is a person that gets the vote out, informs the committee people of different things going on in the community, as well as works with the party. our job is to make sure that we get resources, information, literature, whatever is needed to make a successful election day. The vice chair is the person that assists. The ward chair, saying, okay. Yes, it's the ward chair. Their responsibility is to assist the ward leader. Mm-hmm. So hopefully out of this, if nothing else, we'll get some independents or some progressives working with the Democratic Party closer and willing to compromise in a lot of areas where we normally wouldn't have that type of situation. So he also was able, Mr. Price was able to get two chair positions. The councilwoman, Cindy Bass, has two chair positions. Okay. She has a treasurer. He has a treasurer. Oh. She has a secretary. He has a secretary. They were able to appoint their own people to these positions. So it's split down the middle. It's very fair. And hopefully things will get better in the 22nd where that ward is concerned. Maybe there won't be such a split as it has been in the past.
1: Well, yes, and we've seen, and this brings me to a question. This might be a little, I won't say controversial, but I want to ask the question. It's been interesting because I do think that in many cases, we've seen a change in voter turnout, and we've seen people who have had a ward for a long time, but the people at the party endorse versus what happens in the ward is different. And some of these people have had these for a while. Do you think that elected officials should hold ward leader positions? It has been a question that's been talked about a lot. And it has been a moment where people are like, hey, you know, look, you are busy in city council doing what you're doing. Maybe if you're focused on that or you're in the state, whatever you're at, then maybe voter turnout can be, because juggling that job, which you know, you've been on all that. I love the fact that you have this position personally, because I think you have a lot of different experience.
4: Yes.
1: So you've got in an office and you worked in for an elected official. You've worked on campaigns. You got this very interesting experience, and you're coming to this not wanting to be elected official. Because some people get these these party positions, and they're like, look, I want to get here so that I can then get visibility and win a seat. You've already had the seat. You have no interest in going back to politics. I know that for a fact. I know this is one person I know does not want to go back to elected office.
4: No.
1: but with that being said, do you think that elected officials, given that you know how big that job is, you know what it means to be a city council person,
4: yeah,
1: especially a district city council person.
4: Yeah.
1: You think that they should be worldly at the same time, holding on that? That's been the question you always had.
4: It is not an easy task, and something is going to lack. If you're giving your all to one position, you can't give it to another. So, Ernest, although it happened, and it does empower them to guarantee that when they run for office again, hopefully that block that they have as the ward leader will support and vote for them. But we've seen that the people don't always go with what the ward leader wants. Well, look at their last congressional race.
1: You could be the mayor and the city council president.
4: Amen.
1: Ward leaders. Both of them were ward leaders.
4: Yes.
1: And they
4: lost their wards.
1: Lost their wards.
4: So, you know, does it help? Yes, because it also allows them to influence to an extent the people that they work with on a continuous basis. And, you know, it's just another grasp at power. Yes, I got in. Council, it was a way to a means. I had already served like 33 years in council.
1: Yeah. Yeah.
4: I only became a council person so that I could come out early, because council people have the advantage of retiring at 55 and receiving 100% of their pension. And and I was there, because if not, I would have stayed until I was at least 67, because you sign up for the drop program at 62 and retire, you know, 4 years, 5 years afterwards. So I was ecstatic to have that opportunity to retire and move on to something else, which, you know, now I'm with our Senator Sharif Street. So I did answer your question, I believe. Does it help? Yes, sometimes it does. Should it be split so that someone else can work that position? I think so. I didn't let it go when I was the council person, but I knew I wasn't going to stay. Right. Well, held on to it.
1: stay for an extended amount of time. I mean, they stay their political period. And yeah. I think that's what's creating some of the tension. Because if you, okay, so I'm not saying I'm biased here, but let's say that when you think about someone like Katherine Gilmer Richardson, who just became a floor leader.
4: Yes.
1: She's come there. She's helped get voter turnout high over there. She came under circumstances that she did not necessarily jump up for. It kind of went down the 52nd ward. She came into the position, but we've seen some increase in voter turnout over there. They were, and also the person that the party endorsed, that ward was aligned.
4: Yes. Yes.
1: But that being said, what happens when you're somebody who's held onto a ward seat, you're elected official? It's a very big job.
4: It is. And it's a lot of work. And some people think that we only work one day every 6 months. They don't realize that we're constantly doing things, constantly holding meetings, constantly interviewing candidates that are prospective people that want to run for office. It's a nonstop position where you always have someone coming at you with their endeavors, or you're trying to align yourself with whatever is coming down the pike. Like now we're trying to align ourselves to get ready for this next presidential election.
1: Yeah.
4: You know, so, and hopefully get some more power in the Senate. We need some more of these seats so that we can stop having legislation sit in a basket somewhere and not get passed, because

0: you made it a point to say, look, you've talked to Kendra, you've talked to other people who have been in the Democratic with the Working Families Party. Other people in your party has kind of steered away from them, and they've been encroaching, but they've been coming into the fray of everything that's happening with the Democratic Party. I mean, these ward leader seats, positions, these committee positions.
1: Absolutely. I always believe that if we're working towards the same goal, then we have to work together. Yes, I will continue to deal with the progressives as much as I can, as much as they allow me to. I am very interested in seeing us become a united front so that we all can come out on top and as winners. That's the only way that I see this happening. Are we going to have different candidates that we support from time to time? Absolutely. And I like that also. You know, I can't say that every candidate that comes before the Democratic Party or the Democratic Party decides to support is the best candidate. I don't want to be that naive.
0: Oh. that's a great pause for break. We'll be right back. We're going to talk about open wards. That's a question people in the comments want to talk about. We're going to talk about the future. But thank you. We're still on. Folks got questions. We'll be right back, everybody. Tune in. And we're back at 96.1 FM, 900 AM, Progressive Black Talk Media, On the Record with Ernest Owens, with your host, Ernest Owens. And we have this week our special guest, the Honorable Sharon Vaughn, who is the first vice chair of the Philadelphia Democratic Committee and the secretary, of the Pennsylvania Democratic State Committee. Yes. Dual roles. And it is fun to have somebody representing us back over there in Pennsylvania Party. Because is there anybody else from Philadelphia that's on that state committee?
1: Well, we have our caucus, but no one on the executive board.
0: No. We haven't had since your boss in our state, Three Street. So it's nice to have some Philadelphia representation back there. And also somebody who is not elected. I've elected experience, but also can bring it. So it's not like, certain governors will want someone with no elected experience in these seats. inside joke. But, yes. But speaking of which, in Philadelphia, open wards has been a conversation. There are people who have open wards, don't have open wards. What are your thoughts on it? I mean, what's the conversation? Because people are, we're in a reorganization era right now at the Democratic Party in Philadelphia. What is your take on open wards?
1: Open wards can be a little difficult because the ward leader doesn't have the say. And you can have a group of, like, for example, I have 50 committee people, and I have to get them all aligned for a particular candidate. If I have 35 of them that are stubborn and say no, that could leave me with the dilemma of not being able to endorse a particular candidate. And that also would leave me maybe without adequate resources to pay them on election day. Because if you don't endorse the ticket from the Democratic Party, you don't get the resources that comes with election day. It also puts you in a situation where you may not be supporting the person that you know is going to be the winner because they have so many other people supporting them. So you possibly put yourself in a position where you're constantly supporting someone that's going to take a loss. We know that it is important to have as many people as possible supporting one candidate to bring home that goal, which is to bring home that judge or that state committee or that council person. So with the open ward, it's hard sometimes to do that because you just never know what your people are going to do. And you don't have the authority to say, this is what we're going to do because it's best for us. You have to do what they say if you want to stay elected as their ward leader.
0: It's complicated because I think about a trend that I've seen over the past several years with open wards, where open ward endorsements gave us a better picture of, they would oftentimes endorse in the opposite direction of what the

0: the party endorsed, even though they were part of the Democratic Party.
1: Exactly.
0: They kind of actually told us how people, what I would argue people really felt. And I think about, for example, the Senate race a couple years ago with Fetterman.
1: Yes.
0: Some wards were endorsing Fetterman. The party was endorsing Connor Lamb.
1: Yes.
0: I don't think Malcolm got any endorsements from the wards like that. But I remember Connor Lamb.
1: Connor had won.
0: Yeah, Connor, yeah. And then Fetterman was the open wards. And so yeah. I just think about even this situation, open wards this time around were going for Rab. Wards had endorsed Street. When the ward, the people who actually did vote in the respective wards clearly said otherwise in certain cases.
1: Mm-hmm.
0: Do we not think that the world leader system with the, I just feel like there's so, like, so my own take, my own analysis on this, there seems to be so many different contradictions happening that makes it hard to understand the party's future when it comes to endorsements, right? Because you have elected officials who get to be ward leaders. Okay, here, there, everywhere. Then you have closed open wards. And in many situations, elected officials are ward leaders of closed wards. We don't see potential conflicts of interest or incentivization of, like, are they making endorsements on behalf of what they think their constituents want or even their fellow committee members or for their own political interests? Because sometimes it seems like that is the conflict.
1: Yes, and that's why it's important as a ward leader to keep relationships with your committee people and also to keep your committee people's thumb on the pulse of what's happening in their particular divisions. Mm-hmm. Staying active, going to their neighbors' homes, knocking on doors, having little community meetings with them in their individual divisions, where oftentimes I'll sit in the back of the room just to hear what's going on. Exactly. I'm observing. I'm not running a meeting. Sometimes I creep in and just listen to what my constituency has to say. And I let the committee people run their divisions. I let the committee people decide what we want to do, and then we come together collectively. So it can be difficult in an open ward because I don't exactly know how they run because I'm not a part of one, but it often seems like they're operating in fear of their committee people and how they want to run things.
0: Right.
1: And I think that would make it difficult for me. I don't want to do anything in fear.
0: Right. But I also think, too, it just makes me think of what's going on with Cindy Bass. I think the Cindy Bass case is a case study that is fascinating because I think it combines all of those things that make people, one, argue for open wards, or two, it's a case study because it tells two things, right? 27-27 three times in a row.
1: Yeah. It's crazy. And a lot, and you got to remember, that ward is divided.
0: It is.
1: She doesn't have her whole ward.
0: No.
1: So that's just the half that she has that's yet again divided.
0: Exactly.
1: So I don't know, honey. And you know, I think that only happens, Ernest, in the more educated
0: Northwest.
1: More financially stabled.
0: Yeah.
1: You know, Northwest, inner city, you know, those areas go through that a little more because these people, of course, are paying attention a little more.
0: They're more engaged. Well,
1: yes, yes.
0: There is a trend that says more open wards typically have a level of voter engagement compared to other ones that are closed.
1: Open-minded.
0: No, I'm joking. I'm not making a conflation. I'm just saying, like, as somebody who lives near open ward in West Philly, my ward is not open. But as somebody who lives in an open ward, near open ward in West Philly, my friend was a committee person in an open ward, and they, in I think it was the 27th ward, they endorsed Fetterman at a time where everybody around was kind of Lamb. But I was like, they know the heart and the pulse of where voters are. That's
1: yes.
0: Not reflective. And so
1: that has just been a change over your 27th ward.
0: There has been.
1: Yes.
0: It has been. I will ask this before we move. I know that the future, you have said in different interviews and spaces that you would like to be considered or be the next up in line to be the leader of the party.
1: Yes.
0: Brady will be 44 years in. He's you know, God willing, will finish his 11th term.
1: Yes.
0: And then he will be retiring.
1: I'm hoping.
0: Of all the years, what happened when he first was elected? Top Gun was out with Tom Cruise.
1: Did you say that before?
0: Cigarette ads, bans on cigarettes, the first anti-smoking ad.
1: The Surgeon General ads, yes. Yes,
0: I was born in 1991.
1: Okay.
0: I'm going to be 35 in October. So it would be nice.
1: You're younger than my oldest child.
0: But what, I guess for you, 4 years, it's going to be a lot of change. What do you would like to see in the next 4 years that will make you feel more, you know, comfortable wanting to take that role? What kind of stuff would you like to see change? Some things that you would like to see change right now in the next couple of years that we can expect. People won't go the same old, same party. I do feel a little bit more excited. A little.
1: Yeah. I would like for Bob to start to tutor me, mentor me, and explain to me how he makes it happen, how he makes it all happen. I would love to develop the relationships that he has with a lot of people across the United States. I also want to improve the voter turnout in some of the areas that are very, very low. I believe with the new ward leaders and new energy that we're bringing into the party or that have been elected into the party are ready to work. And I want to work with them as well. I want to continue to work with the Working Families Party and set some things up where we can work together. I want to initiate some things that have not been done in a long time. I go back to the time where on election day, by the half of the day, whoever hasn't voted, we're knocking on their doors or calling their phones to say, get your butt over here and vote. We don't do that anymore. I want the children to be knocking on doors with reminders. When I say children, I mean, you know, high school students, things like that, you know, just a reminder that today is election day. So if we get these small things to make people come out, you know, or, you know, Miss Betty Ann, who said, I want to go vote, but my legs bother me today. Well, come on and get in this car, Miss Betty Ann, and let me drive you to the polling place. That would be tremendous things to bring back that I know worked. I know these things work because I experienced them in my lifetime of being in politics. We need to, you know, do more calling, phone banking prior to election day. We need to do more community work. A lot of people don't know who represents them, unfortunately.
0: Yeah.
1: And I don't know if it's the lack of paying attention or just not being in the circle, but because I'm in the business, I see it, I experience it, I know who's involved. And I often say, well, what are you doing living under a rock? Because this person is doing this, this, this, and that. You know, politicians are constantly doing things to get people out to help them. Like, you know, we're doing resource days, we're doing food giveaways, but you know, all the things that'll give you an opportunity to meet them and work with them. And then our offices are open 5 days a week. Come visit us, come get to know us.
0: So thank you. I mean, this sounds like a succession plan, something we haven't heard in a long time in the Democratic City Committee. So thank you so much for coming
1: Thanks,
0: on.
1: Thanks, Ernest.
0: We will stay.
1: Love you, honey.
0: Love you, too. Thank you so much for coming on. And we will see you all next Sunday for another episode of The Record. As always, be well and be best. Happy Father's Day.
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4: Between 1990 and 2005, Philadelphia was a mecca for music and culture. This is the story told by the people who lived it. This is Beats, Flows, and Neo Soul.
5: I'm Stacey Wilson. I'm also known as Fly Girl with two R's. From 1990 to 2005, I did a number of things. I started out as a manager at a nightclub. Well, I started out as a manager at Zanzibar Blue, and then I transitioned to the next venue that they opened up, which was Brave New World, and that was a nightclub. And that was kind of my introduction into, I would say, nightlife as far as a role in it as opposed to just a patron. And from there, I met Questlove and Yami No World, and that was kind of my transition into doing my own events. My official, in my mind, my official real party was Tasty Treats, which was started in 2001 with myself, Yami No World, and Questlove at a little place called Philo's, which was really a basement of a row home. It ran every Saturday night for 13 years. And we had, over the years, many, many guests. Jazzy Jeff, Biz Markie, Kool Herc, Love Bug Starsky, Q-Tip, Ali Shaheed Muhammad, Beverly Bond, Ninth Wonder, Tony Touch, Cash Money. We had some other elements. So the party was called Tasty Treats. We had hostesses. I don't know if it was Yamin or Amir, you know, brought up the idea of kind of coining them Tasty Johns, since it was Tasty Treats. They had worn shirts that said Tasty John. They kind of blew up. Everybody wanted one. And then from there, we branched out a little bit, created other names like Illadelph John and Philly John and Fly John and 215 John and all kinds of Johns.
4: 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This is Freedom Journeys, celebrating the lives of 250 phenomenal Philadelphians. 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
6: It's your girl, Tiffany Bacon. I am the creative and production director at WURD Radio. I'm also a costume designer and an actor. I think I am best known for radio. I've been doing it 35 years. I was very chatty and on my mom's nerves a little bit, I think. So she got tired of me constantly asking questions. So she bought me a little tape recorder. I would walk around the house talking into a tape recorder, just singing songs or making up stories or whatever. I was just constantly talking into this microphone. And that's how it started. Fast forward to the mid-90s, I just had this sense that there is something amazing, something magical happening in the city. But at the time I was at Power 99, I was like, I need to get this on air. So I wrote a proposal, being all professional. Immediately came back, no. I was like, broke my heart. A friend of mine said, do a demo tape of what the show would sound like. So I said, okay, I want this eclectic show with like hip hop that we're not playing on air anymore. Hip hop with a vibe. This is what it would sound like.
7: Inner city.
8: And right now, I'm the blues in your left thigh.
6: I met Lady Danko, who became my first producer. We put a demo tape together that was 1 hour, and I submitted it to Helen Little, and she loved it. So she said, we will make some space now that we have this new morning show. There's space now on Sunday nights. I thought they were going to give me an hour. They gave me three. The show was called Inner City, and in a very kismet moment, it debuted on my birthday. I kept going to the clubs and the outlets that I was going to before to find talent, and I was in there in the cut, like, this person on the open mic's amazing. I want to book them for the show. Lady Danko knew every poet in Philly, so she was like, oh, I'll bring the poets in. And we just went across the city finding people. This dusty CD, it says, Tiff, please listen. And that's how I often received new artists. This was an either early EP or demo from Who Became John Legend, and they handed this to me to play on air with the listening audience. Folks seemed to really enjoy discovering new talent, and to find out they were all in Philly or from Philly was like next level. The show became a pipeline. Eventually, Power started putting these artists into regular rotation, and that was the big part. You weren't just hearing Jill or Kindred or Music or Bilal or any of those folks only on Sunday. Now you were hearing it all throughout the week. Art saves lives, and if I have a platform, I will share it.
4: 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Between 1990 and 2005, Philadelphia was a mecca for music and culture. 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
9: My name is Dee Lee. I was a morning show air personality, Power 99 FM, along with Kobe Cole, Smokin' Tony Richards, Wendy Williams, and Quincy QDZ Harris. I also own the world famous Laugh House Comedy Club, owned and created the Laugh House Comedy Club, and also co-produced different shows throughout the Philadelphia and tri-state area. You know, a lot of New York would come to Philadelphia and grab our artists to sign them. But, you know, you look at it to this day, you know, you say state property when it comes down to hip hop and rap music, you know, alone. And the great thing for me back in that era is Blue Funk was created. So when John Barber decided to sit down and gather with a team of people, and we put together Blue Funk, which was basically the live performance set for spoken word artists at that time, like Jill Scott, as she was doing spoken word and singing. And then you had, you know, Black Ice, you know, who came in and put it down, you know. So when you looked at that, we gave a live stage, you know, to the audience to come view and see these artists, you know, and it just, you can't deny and you can't forget that era. That was probably the best era, especially for me, because not only with me being a radio personality, I was a performer first.
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1: I want to jump right into our conversation because we're already 5 minutes past the top of the hour. And I want to make sure we get all of this in because this is something that's really important, right? We just celebrated Juneteenth weekend. We just celebrated, you know, coming to the diaspora, what it means to be a part of the American 250 as a Black American, all that good stuff. But at the same time, we want to make sure we keep in our history. We're preserving our history. We're telling our stories and we're keeping our legacies true to our people and our ancestors. And I got the one and only attorney and Word Radio host, Michael Poore, on the line with us. Talk about what's going on in the city of Philadelphia. Currently, we are being sued by the federal government because we want to preserve history, rightfully so, in the president's house, the first ever president's house, right here in the birthplace of democracy here in the city of Philadelphia. Michael, good morning. Welcome to WRD. Thank you for joining me here on Eco Word. People already know who you are, but you already know. I need you to go ahead and do your thing so they know exactly who they're listening to.
2: First of all, POC, thank you for having me. I love your show. It's important Black people put the word out about the whole green movement because too many Black folks don't take that seriously. You're the only African-American male, female, other who focus on that. And I think Black folks need to listen. So thank you for that. The environment is our home. It's Mother Earth. And we need to appreciate that. Having said that, as POC mentioned, I'm Michael Cord, a.k.a. Michael X, a.k.a. the Angriest Man in America. If you don't know, ask POC or ask anybody else. Having said that, here we go. It's a long, convoluted story, but over my right shoulder, you see an image of Malcolm X. And Malcolm said a lot of profound stuff, nothing more profound than, quote, make it plain. So don't come here talking like some highfalutin Ivy League lawyer. Just make it plain. And here's how it goes. The case started in the federal district court. In fact, it was a Republican-appointed judge, Judge Cynthia Root, who gave us a tremendous victory. The city of Philadelphia filed a preliminary injunction basically telling Trump to put the stuff back. We, meaning ATTAC, A-T-A-C, Avenging the Ancestors Coalition, ATTAC, we joined in that and expanded the argument. And on President's Day, February 16, 2026, we won. Backtracking a little bit, it all stemmed from what happened on January 22, 2026 at 2:54 p.m. when Trump sent thugs from D.C. to basically rip out the blood, sweat, and tears of the site at Sixth and Market. And for those who don't know, I guess you've been in a cave for the last 15, 20 years, but at Sixth and Market is the president's house, also on a slave memorial. And that's the site where George Washington held 9 Black men, women, and children from 1790 to 1797. And by the way, that's at Sixth and Market, America's first White House. So ATTAC fought a good fight for 8 years. We won the battle in 2010. We got the first POC. When I say first, I mean the first slavery memorial of its kind on federal property in the history of the United States of America. Everything was great beginning December 15, 2010. On that historic date, December 15, 2010, everything was great until it wasn't. And it wasn't 15 years later when the guy in the White House decided he was going to rip the heart, soul, blood, sweat, and tears out of the site. And he pretty much did that. We went to court. We won in federal district court. POC, what you're talking about is last week, the day before Juneteenth, on the eve of Juneteenth, the Third Circuit Court of Appeals. And so folks understand what I'm saying. On the federal level, you have the lowest level district court. And then you go to the Circuit Court of Appeal. And then the final one is U.S. Supreme Court. We won on the low level when we made the argument. And then when the government, when Trump appealed to the Third Circuit, they reversed our victory. So we're now at a point where that historic victory of forcing all 34 interpretive panels to be put back, that's in limbo right now. And very curiously, let me just tell people who want to know. So, Mike, I hear all that, but what does that mean? That means there are several options available. One, we can go back to the Third Circuit Court of Appeals. They had a 3-member panel and asked them for reconsideration. We can do that. Number two, instead of going to that smaller 3-member panel of the Third Circuit, we can go for what they call an en banc. That means ask the entire Third Circuit panel to rule. That's option B. Option C, we can go straight to the U.S. Supreme Court and ask them to consider it. C. And finally, option D is we, in ATTAC, can file our own new separate lawsuit with issues a bit different from the cities. So there's four options available. We won round one. We're kind of sort of winning and losing round two.
1: And I was going to ask you that, Michael, because, you know, when you think about having the conversation about them reversing the decision, you know, that goes back into, you know, everything that we've experienced right now in 2026, from when it comes to voters' rights, voter registration. Like, there's so many things that they're reversing when it comes down to Black American experiences, right? And that goes back to the conversation I wanted to ask you too, right? Because when you break it down and you talk about what happened on a lower level, more of like a state level or a district level, of course, you know, we may win that because that is a local court, that's a local situation, so they're going to do what's best for their district or their circuit, right? But then when they raise the bar and it has to be reviewed to their technical bosses, you know what I mean, they can fold at any time, and we continuously see them folding, right? And technically these are elected officials too, these judges are elected officials as well, so that's why we got to get out on these odd years and make sure we vote as well. But I wanted to just ask you, because how do we as Black Americans continue to fight when we see ourselves being reversed every day? Everything we have ever fought for, you know, from civil rights down to the Jim Crow era, everything we wanted to be reversed at that time is now being reversed right here in our faces, you know. So just for you to continue to fight and give us those four options, when you even named the third one as far as the Supreme Court, I laughed, I chuckled, because it's like, really? You know, exactly. Really? And then when you think about the fourth option, you know, going against, not going against the city, but splitting the odds where the city has their own lawsuit and then the people have their own lawsuit. Again, that's the separation of power, right? Again, that's not, of course, we don't want too much uniformity, but we do want unity at the end of the day. So how do we even, as a city of Philadelphia, fight this one together, in your opinion? Because that's what our administration is pushing, United Philly, One Philly.
2: Great question. First of all, big shout out to Madam Mayor Sherelle Parker and the City Law Department. They were the first to jump in and legally resist this when they filed their lawsuit a few hours after the attack by the Trump administration on January 22. So big shout out to them. They also had to be much more focused in their argument. Their argument, without getting too nerdy, was something called the 1946 Administrative Procedures Act. And basically what that law says is this: if the federal government and the city government together supervise or manage or operate, so you got the federal government, you got the city government managing together, supervising together, operating together a site, that law from 1946 says both have to reach out to each other before either one does anything. So the federal government can't do something without notifying the city first. Yeah. Discussing it. The city can't do something without notifying. But when the federal government did it on January 22, they didn't tell anybody. So that was a big violation. I get why the city focused on that. But when we came in and attacked, our legal team, headed by Professor Kara McClellan of University of Penn Law School, along with the NAACP Legal Defense Fund, we took that city argument, a great argument, but expanded it. We cited the Fifth Amendment, and now we get into due process. Now we get into the 14th Amendment applicable to the states, and this is the key part. Now we get a chance to go beyond the technical Administrative Procedures Act and go into race, go into racism, and go into slavery. And in the briefs we filed, go into that. So here's the thing. You asked essentially, POC, so why do we continue to fight? Here's the answer. Attack, when we were founded nearly a quarter century ago, 24 years ago in 2002, we took a page from the book of the civil rights activists from the 50s and 60s. Here's what they did, which is ingenious, and we're doing it. They sent activists into the streets to raise hell. Uh-huh. And attorneys into the courtrooms to raise issues. So if you don't win in the court of law, you win in the court of public opinion, and that's why we're rumbling, winning. Final thing, PLC, is that we either fight or die. We can get so frustrated about how things are going back that we give up. No, we never give up. Did our enslaved ancestors give up? They had a bigger battle. Did our sharecropping ancestors? They had a bigger battle. Did our convict lease ancestors? They had a bigger battle. Our Jim Crow? So how dare we get tired when they got us to 90% up to the mountain? We just got 10% left, and we stand on their shoulders. We can't give up.
1: Yeah. And it's not that I don't agree with you. I just think that, you know, we're in a space where we are trying to redo what they already did. And mm-hmm. It seemed to be a little bit harder because we have so many odds against us, because now they already seen what we can accomplish when we come together. So they're trying to make sure that they keep that division going. They kind of make sure they continue, you know, the scrutiny between what it means to be light skin, what it means to be dark skin, you know, what it means to be thin hair, what it means to be kinky hair. So I think even the conversation around what it means to be Black in America is still very prevalent, because we are still fighting ourselves. You know what I mean? Like, even understand why this history is so important, because the fact that we have like Philadelphians saying like, yo, let them have it, who cares, we know who we are. Then you have Philadelphians like me and you who are like, no, this is what we need to be on the front lines for, this is what we need to make sure that we're keeping, you know, as far as like when we see gentrification happening in our city right now, right, going back to the environmental conversation, we see gentrification happening every day in our city, we see displacement happening every day in our city from long-term Philadelphians who no longer feel like this city is for them, right, who no longer feel like, you know, these blocks are even their blocks anymore. And then we go down and we talk about the first 9 Black Americans, right, or the first African Americans who came from slavery, right, who worked in the president's house, who helped build this joint, right, who helped build, you know, this birthplace of democracy, and now we're trying to erase that. I think that even that conversation to me is very, like, you know, eye-opening, that we even have to have the back and forth between us as Black folks of why we need to continue to do this. But I wanted to ask you just about preserving history, right? Because when we think about our environment and the things that are happening in Philadelphia, like, we're losing our churches, right? We're losing our schools, right? Paul Robeson, one of the first Black African Americans who made sure that he did what he needed to do here in the city of Philadelphia for Black people to shine. We're losing these things. So why do you think preserving history at this time, Michael, is extremely important?
2: You said, POC, at this time, why is it extremely important? Here's why. It's always important, but at this time, especially important. Here's why. We're on the eve of the birth of the 250th anniversary of this country. July 4, 2026 will be exactly 250 years. So there's going to be Americans who are going to talk about how proud they are, how patriotic they are, how much they love this country. And here's what I say. In order for you to truly love something, you have to know it. You might think you love your husband or your wife or your significant other because they bring you flowers every morning. But what you didn't know is that they're a serial killer at night. So you got to know the good, the bad, and the ugly. So on the eve of the 250th anniversary of the birth of this country, let's talk about the good. If you want to celebrate America because the founding fathers took up arms against Britain to fight tyranny, talk about that. That's a good story. But you got to include the bad, the treatment of women as second-class citizens. And you certainly got to include the ugly. The ugly is the genocide of our red brothers and sisters and the enslavement of our Black ancestors. So, yeah, you can claim to love this country on the eve of the 250th anniversary, but you got to know the good, the bad, and the ugly. And the second part of that answer, POC, is this. To the extent that people say America is a great country or a prosperous country, slavery in this country existed from 1619 to 1865. That's 246 years. Imagine, if you will, that you had a company. And for 246 years, you'd have to pay your employees a dime.
1: Yeah.
2: Today, you would have a great company. America is that company. That's why Black folks must fight to make sure the truth, the whole truth, and nothing but the truth is told about this site and other historical sites. In addition, we can't give up because we pay for it. We pay city tax dollars, state tax dollars, and federal dollars. So it's not, for me, when we talk about sites like this, either or. It's both and. We get what we pay for, and we create our own Black thing.
1: And let me ask you this tough question, and I thank you again, Michael, for joining us, right? And I wanted to ask you this question because life is changing, you know, right now we're like, it's in a space of innovation, especially with AI and technology. Everyone wants to see things innovate, right? And I wanted to ask, like, how do we balance historical institutions with public perception of how people want things to change, right? And I know that could be, you know, a very quirky question, but I would love to just get your opinion because you're into, you know, historic institutions, but then you're also in public spaces at the same time. And I feel like this next generation doesn't necessarily have the same ideologies that we have about what it means to preserve history. Because in their opinion, we can digitize these things. We can put these things in a cloud. We can put these things in, you know, a net and whatever it may be, and we can still preserve history that way versus having the tangible aspect of going into a historical institution. I just want to know your opinion on that.
2: you can digitize your grandmother's Bible, but don't you want to touch it? You can digitize your grandfather's photograph from the arcade in the 1950s and pick it up and look at it, and you can digitize. For me, it's always been this. It's never a question about either or. It's both and. You can take a picture of the Washington Monument and digitize it. Does that mean you get rid of it? You can take a picture
1: of you see what he did with the water. He kind of sorted.
2: Absolutely. You see what's going on with the Washington Monument, the U.S. Capitol, the White House. So it confuses me that people think it's an either or proposition. You would never think about the Liberty Bell, for example, just digitize it and get rid of it. No. Why not do both? Those are part of it. So you want to make sure that you not only are up to date and modernize things by digitizing, but does that mean at the same time you throw away the original? That's mind-boggling to me. So to in direct response to your question, how do we balance historical institutions with public perception? We bring them together. We do what we're doing now at Six and Market, and we, from the very beginning, had a plan to digitize them very quickly. One of the arguments that the federal government used to oppose the city's position and the tax position is that you don't need those things right there.
1: Yeah.
2: You can move it somewhere else.
1: Exactly. So
2: the fact that there are Black people who are co-signing that argument, we say it's that physical thing and that physical thing right there, because that physical thing existed and Black people lived right there at Sixth Market, not in a damn cloud. It existed there. So to the extent that Black people, and I'm not blaming them, it's out of ignorance. Ignorance is not stupidity, it's just not knowing. So say, why not just digitize it? You just fell right into Trump's trap, because that's his argument in court. You don't need that stuff there. You can put it in the cloud or somewhere else. It doesn't make any sense for Trump to say it. It makes less sense for Black people to say it.
1: Yeah. And that's why I wanted to ask you that opinion, because I feel like that conversation is out there, Michael. You know what I mean? This is, again, just the back and forth.
2: I'm so glad, POC, that you have your finger on the pulse of our folks in the community.
1: Yeah.
2: Community. It's trash out there. Not busy, but information. These were the same people saying, I'm voting for Trump because he gave me a COVID check. They actually believe that. Trump is a game recognized game. Yeah. Stupidity recognized stupidity. When he first said he was going to put his name on those COVID checks, I'm like, why would he do that? He realized that by putting his name on those COVID checks, people would think it came from him. Nancy Pelosi. Came from. But my point is, in the same way that Black people thought that he gave them COVID checks, many Black people are thinking, yeah, just digitize it and put it somewhere else. But here's the problem. The fault is not that Black people think that. The fault is on people like me and my age and my generation who didn't give it to the hood. When I was growing up, our parents and grandparents gave it to us. They fed it to us. My generation is not feeding it to the youth. So the fact that they don't know is not their fault. It's our fault.
1: I appreciate the accountability, right? And I also take on that too as well, because even when it comes down to doing our part as journalists and, you know, broadcasters, we have to continue these conversations too. We can't just always get excited about the entertainment and what's happening right now in the news. We also have to go back and reference it, right? Like, why is history repeating itself? Why do we need to have the conversations of what Fannie Lou Hamer did and then now what we're doing right now at this time? So completely understand. And I thank you so much for making time for us here at EcoWord this morning. How can people get involved? How can people stay locked to this movement and everything so it doesn't just go away? It doesn't just go away on Juneteenth weekend, because I feel like that was strategic within itself as well.
2: Very good question. First, I want to say, POC, I've always respected you no more since the last 10 seconds when you said Fannie Lou Hamer. Many people that just drop that name casually. Just Google it. You talk about a modern day warrior in the 60s. Yes. That Black, uneducated, basically illiterate Black woman flipped the Democratic Party on his head.
1: Yes.
2: Hamer. You got me all distracted now. Folks, contact us and get all the information you need one of three ways. One, go to our website, avengingtheancestors.com. 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And join us on July 4, 1 p.m. at 6 in Market. July 4, beautiful. 6 in Market for our 24th annual Black Independence Day.
1: I love that. Thank you so much, Michael. I appreciate you. I look forward to staying connected. And how can I hear you this Sunday, right?
2: Every Saturday from
1: Saturday, I'm sorry.
2: Saturday. It started out on Sunday, so you're a student. Okay. On Sundays. So now it's every Saturday from 1 to 3 p.m. And POC, I meant what I said about you and what you do for the community and how you have your pulse on the community. No disrespect to myself and other hosts, but you seem to be right there and able to report in real time what's going on and what they're thinking, good or bad, but what they're thinking.
1: Thank you. I appreciate you. I hope you have a great week. And I look forward to seeing you on July 4th, too.
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3: Joining us now is Makobe Neal. She is a reporter for the Haitian Times. Good morning, Ms. Neal. How are you?
4: Hi, good morning. I'm so sorry for the difficulties, and thank you for having me. My apologies to you and your audience.
3: All right. How do we pronounce your first name?
4: McElvey.
3: McElvey. Okay, I want to make sure I'm pronouncing that right. So one of the rulings that the Supreme Court is supposed to be making today concerns 330,000 Haitians and their temporary protected status in the United States. Let's go over what that temporary protected status comes from and what does it mean?
4: Sure. So temporary protected status, better known as TPS, is a designation that the immigration, you know, our immigration system allows for people who are fleeing countries that face disasters, political, natural, and whatnot. As of this year, I believe it had been granted to close to 17 or 18 countries, of which Haiti is one.
3: Okay.
4: Haiti's protected status, TPS, came out of the 2010 earthquake that toppled the capital of our country and killed nearly somewhere upwards of 200,000 people, wow. Right? And so back in 2010, during the Obama administration, we had people here, Haitians, who'd been living here for a long time and some who were seeking, you know, safety from the earthquake, who came to the U.S. on visas, right? And so when the Obama administration looked around and said, well, we can't allow, there's nowhere really for people to go back to in Haiti right now. They're in the middle of a disaster. Let's extend TPS to not just only the people who were immediately having to go back to Haiti, but those who've been here for a while, for decades, who are waiting for their permanent statuses to come in. And so over the past decade or so, different administrations have extended TPS for Haitians, because as you and your audience may know, things have kind of gone from bad to worse politically in Haiti, and our recovery was never assured. So all of this to say, since 2010, after several rounds of renewals of TPS, we have about 350,000 Haitians who hold this designation. Mm-hmm. And part of the reason why it's called temporary is because ideally, right, folks are supposed to be able to go back to their countries when things settle down, there's stability and all of that. Unfortunately for us, that hasn't been the case. And so when you have temporary protected status, you have to go in and kind of check in and renew the status every 6 to 18 months or so, depending on the wave of grantees that you were a part of, right? So this temporary aspect has made it possible for people to be granted work permits so they could have jobs and build lives over the years, right? But it's always been sort of just like in the balance, because you constantly have to, the administration constantly has to check to see if Haiti is okay for people to go back to now so they can, revoke the status, right? Mm. And that just has not been the case. So over the past 15, 16 years or so, we've had people essentially build their lives here, right? Have kids here, continue to pursue their education and earn, you know, all kinds of degrees, master's degrees, PhDs, worked in nursing, worked in the trucking business, worked in meatpacking, right? To the tune of some $6 billion is what TPS holders alone have been able to pump into the U.S. economy and generate. And so to have this, their, people's lives upended like this is why advocates stood up and said, you know what, we have to sue this administration because Kristi Noem did not do right by Haitians, nor did she follow the law, which is the crux of the matter.
3: Let me just jump in here for a minute and ask you a couple of questions. So the temporary protected status was granted because, you know, Haitians could not safely go back to their home country. And this administration is seeking to take away that temporary protected status based on what?
4: Kristi Noem at the time has tried to do this. Essentially, the lawyers have argued it's because of racial animus, right? That was part of the big argument at the Supreme Court back in April when this was heard. From what the administration has said or argued, right, they're saying these people like Haitians, us, are from these countries that the U.S. can no longer afford to just have an open door policy for them to come in too, right? Like temporary means temporary, not permanent. They can't just stay here forever. And so, but the way they've gone about it is where the Supreme Court comes in because it looked like they didn't follow the law and procedures when they went about that. So advocates for this have brought up the argument of anti-Blackness and xenophobia and racial animus, frankly, in the administration seeking to end this based on people's race, right? And having the right type of immigrants in this country versus having people who are Black and brown immigrate into this country.
3: Mm-hmm. So what did the administration say was their reasoning for trying to end the temporary protected status for Haitians? We know that, you know, many believe, including myself, that it's probably based on racial animus, but what did they say their reason was?
4: They gave a variety of reasons, you know, that one, it's temporary. It was never meant to be permanent, right? So these people have to go. That's essentially what they were saying in Trump versus Mio, which is the court case that the Supreme Court has in front of it.
3: Okay.
4: It went on and on back in April, going over different procedural type things. But essentially, that's pretty much it. It was supposed to be temporary. Some have seen this or viewed it as, you know, so-called backdoor amnesty for people who weren't supposed to be here.
3: Okay.
4: But yeah, that's what it comes down to, is their argument. It was never meant to be permanent. Mm-hmm. And so that definition has come into question in different ways.
3: Sure. How has the Haitian community been affected by the uncertainty that's been instituted by the Trump administration's intention to revoke that temporary protected status?
4: Honestly, it's been kind of tough, right? It's been really tough to not know if your employer is going to send you home because they're not sure if they'll run afoul of the law, because the administration is saying they're now hiring illegals, right? We've, from what we've covered in different places all around the country, we've seen lots of employers just make decisions on the spur of the moment because they don't want to be on the wrong side of this administration. So there's been this back and forth where retail employers, supermarket employers, folks like that will send people home and say your papers are no longer valid as of X date, right?
3: Yeah.
4: And then we've seen them rehire people weeks or months later when the advocates and elected officials we've turned to have created letters and gone back and helped employers understand this is what the institution said then, but this is what the courts say now. So yes, you can rehire these people, right? We've had folks from, say, Amazon, which is a big employer of warehouse workers, for example, have to go to their local council members to say, I need my job back. And the council members have had to draft a letter to Amazon's HR department to say, this arbitrary ruling or temporary revocation or rejection by the administration has been thrown out by the courts or been restored. So please rehire these people.
3: Yeah.
4: Similarly, we've seen folks in places like Ohio, New Jersey, Florida lose their ability to drive their cars because their driver's expiration dates were tied to the work permits, okay, that were tied to their TPS expiration dates, okay? Mm-hmm. Remember I said the TPS has to be renewed constantly, every like year or so, every 18 months maximum.
3: Yeah.
4: And so the work authorization dates can't extend past those TPS dates. And so when you have states that tie people's driver's licenses to those work authorization or TPS permits, that means people can't be on the road. They can't drive to work. They can't drive to church. They can't drive their kids to school or run to the hospital and whatnot. They have to rely on neighbors to figure out how to do all of this. So to say that it's upended lives would be an understatement. It's upended lives of both Haitians and their families, right? As well as the people who rely on this workforce of some 200,000 or so people to actually keep the economy functioning. Mm-hmm. So we're looking forward to today to a decision that's positive for the community, where the Supreme Court does throw out the Department of Homeland Security's revocation of TPS based on the arguments that the government is making.
3: Mm-hmm.
4: But even if that doesn't happen and it goes the other way, Solomon, there are other paths that the community and its advocates are pursuing, including a bill that is now in front of Congress to extend to enshrine the folks here, TPS, sort of into law through 2029, right? So it's not just the one thing that the community is relying on. There are other ways that we're trying to see how we can keep people who are already here, who have lives here, give them the ability to continue to stay here in the country and continue with their lives.
3: All right. Well, we're going to have to leave it there. That's McElvey Neal. She is a reporter for the Haitian Times. The Supreme Court is looking at a case to determine whether the Trump administration can terminate temporary protected status for over 330,000 Haitians. McElvey Neal, thank you so much for joining us this morning on WURD.
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5: This morning, we found out that the Supreme Court is allowing the Trump administration to end legal protections against Haitians and Syrians. The Supreme Court this morning, again, allowed for the Trump administration to end the migrants fleeing violence and natural disasters in Haiti and Syria, exposing hundreds of thousands more people of potential deportation, right? We were mentioning earlier, it's about 350,000 Haitians and just a little over 6,000 Syrians. So the 6-3 decision overturns lower court orders and allows for the Department of Home Security to swiftly end temporary protected status, a program that that protects a total of 1.3 million people from 17 countries. Joining us right now, we have Ralph Thomas St. Joseph. I wanted to make sure I say that properly. That is a mouthful for me. Good morning or good evening, sir. How are you?
6: Good evening. I'm fine. You know, the pronunciation is perfect.
5: Oh, is it? Okay, perfect. Okay, perfect. And what and what an islander name it is. So let me ask you, right? Not wanting to be wanting to take this very, very seriously. Obviously, we were all waiting for the court ruling. Let me start with this. Was the expectation that the Supreme Court would allow for the Trump administration to end legal protections? Or was there that hope that maybe it would be overruled?
6: Well, so thank you for having me. That's a great question. So it's a legal decision. So there are many outcomes. That's number one. But the thing is, as a reporter, I've covered extensively TPS. I've reported many stories of TPS holders. So I have my ear on the ground listening to people. So what I can tell you based on my reporting, there are thousands of Haitian immigrants who had a kind of positive expectation from the Supreme Court. Why? Because from their perspective, the Supreme Court would consider many factors, especially the current situation in Haiti, to make a decision. So I think based on what I've heard, people were expecting a kind of more human decision. It's like, you know, there's a dire situation in Haiti. The country is controlled by, you know, heavily armed gang using U.S.-funded weapon, U.S.-made weapons. So people were expecting that maybe the Supreme Court would make a decision that would extend TPS for 2 years. Even this morning, when we heard the news at Documented, we were working on a piece we just published. And I called one of the people who participated previously in one of my pieces. Just imagine, she's a home health aide. And when I called her, it was at that moment that she learned that the Supreme Court made that decision. And she clearly panicked. Mm-hmm. And guess what? She was on her way with a client taking her to a doctor's clinic. So that person is losing her work permit. Oh. She's been working with that client for the past 3 years. So there will be clearly a separation. That person will lose her work permit. She won't be able to pay her rent. And she's forced to return to Haiti. That person came to Haiti in 2021. She is a clothing designer. So if people saw the parade, the Haitian Culture Day parade in May this year, she is the main designer who created those beautiful costumes. She left her store in Haiti with over 50 sewing machines and came to the United States to stay temporarily because of the situation now. And now, because of that decision, that lady is will be forced to return to Haiti. And from our conversation this morning, she was telling me in a panic mode, "Listen, Ralph, I don't know exactly what I will do because this was not my expectation." She told me clearly, "I was expecting that the Trump administration would grant us an extra 2 years to make a decision to return by ourselves." And she told me clearly, "Listen, I want to return to my country because I'm doing things here that I'm not comfortable with, because basically

0: Thank you so much. And we are so honored to have you here, right? Because your perspective is so specific. And when you were mentioning the woman you were just speaking about, the Haitian designer turned home health aide, I actually thought about a man I admire, right? He was a Project Runway winner. His name is Praje Oscar, and he is also Haitian American. And I actually hadn't even considered how this would affect him, and I'll be reaching out to him right away. So my next question to you is, timeline, right? Okay, so now the ruling has come. Number one, can the ruling be appealed? I think is the first question. And then two, if this ruling is going to be set in place, what does this look like for the 350,000 Haitians and the 6,100 Syrians? Does that mean they need to pack up and start to move? Does, you just said that with one woman, right, she's losing her work visa. What does this mean? And then what does the timeline look like?
1: Well, that's the great question, because since this morning, I've been receiving calls from many places, from people in different states asking me exactly that same question. So now, based on that ruling, the Trump administration has the full leverage to end definitely TPS, and there is any recourse. You know, people cannot go anywhere to contest that decision. That's what the Supreme Court decision is exactly. So TPS for Haiti ended in February the 3rd this year. When the Trump administration made the move to end TPS, there were many organizations and people who went to the court. And because of those court litigations, people could continue to work on the work permit. But now the Supreme Court has made that decision. People don't know exactly when the work permit is no longer available. But the thing is, we can wake up tomorrow and the Trump administration just publish a message saying, listen, TPS is over. Please, you have 1 month or so to leave the country. I've covered a story of a professional.
0: 1 month?
1: Dancer.
0: I'm sorry, 1 month to leave the country?
1: I mean, it's just an hypothesis.
0: Sure. Okay, gotcha. Understood.
1: Yeah. So the thing is, you know, I've covered a story of a Haitian professional dancer who self-deported this year. So he received a notice from the government to leave the country. I think he had about 2 months or so to leave the country because he didn't have any other legal pathway. So he left the country to go to a third country, not to return to Haiti. So the thing is now TPS holders, they don't know what are the situation now, because they're in limbo. And this is the situation of hundreds of thousands of immigrants, because how the system works. So now people don't know if the work permit is still valid, because their work permit was still valid because there was that decision pending in the court. And now the court has made that decision. I think it comes to the legal expert to provide a clear responses. But this is the same question that people, especially immigrant TPS holder, are asking as well.
0: Yeah. And not to turn this dark, but I do want people, especially our U.S. citizens, I want us to really understand the severity, right? These are not just people who are coming to America to, quote unquote, look for a better life. These are people who are literally escaping death and violence. And just to offer a little bit of a reminder, there were 4 Haitian women who were deported from the United States in February, and they were found beheaded and dumped in the river months later. Okay. And as a result of that, the House passed legislation in a rare bipartisan vote in April that extended the protection to Haitians. So I want to be very clear that this is not a thing of like, oh, the country's just too full, we need to keep people out. This is, we're talking about hundreds of thousands of lives that are truly in danger. I'm going to ask this question, but I think, Ralph, we both know the answer to this, but just for the sake of having the conversation, you know, Trump has not been very quiet about his disdain for Haitians and Syrians, quite frankly, but he has had a quite long history and how he's talked about the Haitian people in his first term and now in his second. Of course, the conversation then has to come, is this a racial play? Of course, the Supreme Court is denying that it is, but I would love to hear your thoughts in a professional seat as you've seen it.
1: Well, that's a great question. And this is part of the arguments advocacy organization brought before the Supreme Court. And based on the ruling, the Supreme Court rejected that

0: argument, because people in their argument, they say, listen, the Trump administration has been saying this against Haitian immigrants, and it's a discriminatory decision. So the Supreme Court, as you know, is majority favorable to the Trump administration, and they made such decision. So, I mean, from my perspective as a reporter, as someone listening to people, as someone who went through the files, I can tell you that this is an argument that advocates they brought. But the thing is, the Supreme Court has, you know, the final say.
1: Yeah.
0: But there is something important, since you mentioned the context. It's really important because TPS is a temporary protection to people who are already in the United States, whose country is going through very difficult situation, environmental disaster, and security. And the United States allowed these people to remain in the country temporarily and they can work. So the thing with Haiti, for example, Haiti has been under TPS since 2010, when an earthquake destroyed the country, caused 300,000 deaths and 1.3 or 5 million displaced people. So there are people currently in the United States under TPS who has been living in the in this country for more than 30 years. These people, they have family here in the United States. They have kids who were born here, who went to U.S. schools, and their kids never visited Haiti. And now, because of that decision, their parents will be forced to separate with these children. And according to advocates, this will have bad consequences on communities. That's number one. And number two, just imagine the industries that rely on TPS holders. For example, you have the healthcare industry. You have so many Haitian immigrants working as home health aides. And just imagine one day these people, they lose their work permit. They cannot pay their rents. They no longer work with these people they've been working for so long. Just imagine these people, they won't be able to pay their car, everything, and they will be forced to leave this country where they have been living for the past 30, 35 years. So this is the consequences. And there is another background context. What's the situation in Haiti? So many people, most of the time during my coverage, they used to think, oh, these Haitians, all of them, they want to leave their country to come to the United States. I've covered stories of doctors, people who used to be doctors in Haiti, who are forced to work as taxi drivers in the United States, as home health aides. So they are doing those jobs they never thought they would have done in their lives. So these people, they want to return to their country. But what's the situation back there?
1: Right.
0: You have heavily gangs, the U.S. Labeled as terrorist organizations, heavily armed gangs that cause 1.5 million internally displaced people in Haiti. The Haitian president has been assassinated in 2021. Haiti didn't have any election since. There is zero elected official in Haiti. The main airport in Port-au-Prince has been closed for over a year. And people in Haiti, they rely on transfers, on money transfer from the diaspora. Last year, the Haitian diaspora sent to Haiti $5 billion. And most of that money came from the United States, and a big portion of that money came from TPS holders. So the current decision will impact millions of people. So not only people won't be able to keep their jobs here to pay their rent, but there are many people who are able to put food on the table back in Haiti.
1: Absolutely.
0: There are many kids who are able to go to school. It's because of that TPS. So the decision will be huge impact on both Haitians, both here in Haiti as well.
1: I really appreciate your time. I just want to say as a footnote, TPS was created by Congress in the 1990 to prevent deportation to countries suffering from natural disasters, civil strife, and other instabilities. And the reason why I wanted to share that is because exactly what Mr. Ralph Thomas St. Joseph just shared. At the end of the day, we're not even sure who we are sending these people back to. Okay. Thank you so much for your time. I appreciate it. This is Evening with Word. We'll be right back after commercial break.
2: There's so many things that you can say only in Philly about. But today, we're talking about a one-of-a-kind World Cup destination created by local entrepreneurs and designed to showcase the very best of the city during the world's largest sporting event. Here to tell us all about it are Carla Clarkson and Stacey Pearl, telling us about Only in Philly. Ladies, welcome.
3: Thank you for having us. Hi, Tiffany.
2: Hi.
3: Thank you.
2: Hey. Thank you all so much for being here. I love that you decided to create a one and only experience. Please tell us about what we can expect for Only in Philly.
3: So for Only in Philly, you know, Philadelphia is so full of original artists. I like to say, being a Philly native, like, we are the originators. We are the first in rap, maybe the first in comedy blown up, the first in singing. So we have such a pool of talent and artists that we need a place for their stories to be told. So Only in Philly provides a hub for these artists to tell their stories, as it has only originated in Philly.
2: Okay, so let's talk about what this is. What is this event? Or is it a series of events? Tell us a little bit more.
4: Well, I'm sorry, I had to step off. The microphone went out for a little bit.
2: That's okay.
4: So, yes, we are going to have a series of events. We're kicking off our first major one on the 4th of July. Obviously, there are a lot of things going on in the city of Philadelphia, 250th anniversary. We're going to make sure that we are also a part of that, too. We want to, you know, basically showcase Philly through a cultural local lens. So you have other museums, you have other exhibitions, but this is the only one that you will find in Philly like this. So any local, any out-of-towner, any foreigner, when they come here, they will get a taste of real Philly.
2: Yeah.
4: We're going to have music, we're going to have food, we're going to have local art, storytelling, and stories from people that you can relate to, but still inspire.
2: Ooh, I love this. So who came up with this idea and when did you pull it together? I'm so curious about this.
3: So for me, it was a pivot. So most people may know me as Carla Clarkson, the celebrity hairstylist. I had a big fall on January 27th. I have this three-story historic space in Old City. I'm like, this needs to be an event space. And in the past, we've had Anthony Tresario, also known as Separ215, on Instagram, curate art spaces. So I'm like, okay, I can't do hair right now. What can I do? Okay, so art shows are known in Old City. We have the famous First Fridays. Let's bring back art. Let's bring back art shows. You know, hair is also art. I can infuse my hair pictures and my work with Shirley Ralph on the art museum steps that was featured in Vogue. You know, what better way to bring that all in at this historic location? So in connecting with Stacey, she definitely catapulted that vision to another level. When you walk through the space, you want to see her creation and her vision and her curation, her along partner with Anthony Tresario to really execute and showcase Philadelphia artists. So it really happened from a fall.
2: Oh, no. I hope you're healing well, at least. Oh, my goodness.
3: Thank you.
2: Yeah, I really hope that. Okay. Okay. Okay. Yeah. Need you to be well, sis. Need you to be well. But what a way to pivot. I mean, I think all of us have learned a lesson of 50 about pivoting since 2020, because we all had to do a bit of pivoting, and that is for real. But you have pivoted into something that really sounds celebratory, and perhaps, you know, getting, not just getting the vibe of the city, but getting a bit of history on what we provide, what we represent as a culture in the city. Because Philly's different. People just don't. People don't understand. We're just different.
3: Right.
2: In a good way, but we're different.
4: Right. So I have, I was an international runway model. I was one of Giorgio Armani's models. And both of us have a background also in cosmetics and beauty. And from my international travel and living abroad, I really had a bigger understanding of what the international community thought about Philadelphia. I was shocked.
2: And what was that? What was that thought?
4: Well, everyone loves AI. Okay.
2: Allen Iverson. You got to say Allen Iverson now, because AI also has another. People like
4: true, AI. True, true. So they reference sports, cheesesteaks, and you
2: can't get away from it.
4: Yeah, they won't even give us the Liberty Bell anymore. You know, this cheesesteaks and Rocky. And this and I've been all over the globe, and these are things I hear all the time. And then when you come back to America, you're going to hear, cheesesteaks. Anyone from California or Texas, they're like, where's the best cheesesteak spot? And I'm like, we have a fine dining, we're on the map now. Okay. Yeah. We're here. We have a lot of cultural diversity in food as well. We can stand beside New York, and people don't know that coming in.
2: Yeah.
4: And then apart from our sports, they know Rocky, but Joe Frazier, and the history of boxing, and as a culture and as a gentleman back in the day, one of our fashion stylists, she has her piece in there. So we took some clothing. She dressed Destiny's Child and Beyonce. Nice. And she was telling us about learning about fashion from her parents, seeing them get dressed up to go to the boxing matches.
2: Yeah.
4: Yeah. And apart from sports, our history and legacy of being the first hospital, the first zoo, there's so many things here, and the real history.
2: Mm-hmm.
4: The other history, the history of Penn's Landing.
2: Yeah.
4: There's more history that can be explored, and it's really important that we share that, show the growth, show the Philly sound.
2: Yeah.
4: We have music, we have fashion, we have style, the way they dress. You hear Ock.
2: Yes.
4: The Philly. And I also think it's a place where, there's a lot of love, and there's a reason for that. And people are unaware just how many compliments you get when you look good walking through the streets of Philly.
2: Yes, I'm absolutely loving that. And I'm loving that you're providing this for all of the international visitors who are here for the World Cup. Give us the details. Where is it? When is it? How can you get in?
4: Okay, so it is at 213 Arch Street, The Link Studios. That's 213 Arch Street, The Link Studios. You can go online. We have a bio link, and we're going to have it's the 4th of July. It's going to start at noon. You can get there at 11. Okay, we'll have something going on from then. And from the morning until the evening, we're going to have an itinerary where we'll start with storytelling. We'll have some a painting for the children outside. We'll have the game on for our FIFA lovers and watchers.
2: Yes.
4: And then in the evening, we'll have some more music where people can enjoy, celebrate, and just get that 4th of July cookout vibe.
2: All right. It sounds like it's going to be a blast. Is there a website folks can go to so they can find out more information?
4: Carla?
2: Uh-oh. I don't know if Carla can hear us.
4: Yes. Well, you can go to The Link Studios or go to Carla Clarkson's Instagram page where she has a bio in the link, or check for Only in Philly Experience.
2: Absolutely love it. Carla, Stacy, thank you both so much for putting this together and for joining me today on the Midday Break Room. I appreciate you.
4: Thank you for having us.
2: All right. Thank you.
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I'm your host, T. Alford. Thanks for hanging out with us. This first hour was just curated by our very special guest this week, John Lambert, a.k.a. DJ Easy of the Jam Productions DJs out of New Jersey. Coming back through once again to lay down some heat for you for the dance floor. If you like what you heard, we're going to post this entire show online tomorrow using the links at funkypeopleonline.com, Apple iTunes, and YouTube. We'll also post a playlist and the contact link where you can follow John and all the Jam Production DJs events on Facebook and Mixcloud. All right, I'm going to go ahead and close this one out, and we're going to reset so we can pay some bills. We'll be right back with more music after this. 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

0: Between 1990 and 2005, Philadelphia was a mecca for music and culture. This is the story told by the people who lived it. This is Beats, Flows, and Neo Soul. So what was it that truly made the Philadelphia music scene unforgettable? I believe that there are five pillars to its greatness. Pillar one, the city of Philadelphia. Pillar two, the venues and promoters. Pillar three, the artists and producers. Pillar four, radio and club DJs. And pillar five, the audience. If any of these pillars lose their strength, the whole scene crumbles. Philly had an intricate circuit which discovered, developed, and displayed talent at home before sharing the final product with the world. But what was it that made Philly so creatively special?
1: My name is Stephanie Renee. I am the CEO, founder, and vibe mistress of Soul Sanctuary, and have definitely lived my life on stage as a spoken word artist and vocalist. Here in Philly, you don't get to have an off night. When people have heard you, have seen you, have designated you as somebody who's got a gift, they expect you to come right and correct every time you step on a stage. And if you don't, they will let you know. So this city is a show and prove city, and it makes the artist better. It makes people really triple down on who they want to be in the space and to tighten up how they want to present that art to the rest of the world.
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Good evening to you, WURD listeners, 96.1 FM, 900 AM. I'm Jonathan Bay, your host for Freedom Sounds of Jazz tonight. We'll be taking you up until the midnight hour. And we don't really have anything especially planned for tonight, but we're just going to wing through it. And we're going to, you know, try to get through to the midnight hour with no problems or anything, okay? We just listened to a real nice CD by Bootsy Barnes and Larry McKenna. I think this might have been the last collaboration that they did together. And it's The More I See You, and I'm quite sure a lot of you know that title and know that tune. Two great, great saxophonists from here, from Philadelphia. They both have gone on, but they left some great music for us, okay? And before that, we were trying to get to a tune by Stanley Turrentine, a tune of Taste of Honey, but it wasn't working right. But before that, as we always do, we start our program off with Horace Silver from the CD United States of Mind Phase 1. And we listened to my theme song, been for over 40 years, The Happy Medium. Andy Bay and Horace Silver together telling you what the Happy Medium is all about. Finding that medium or balance within yourself, okay? And for some reason or something, my board with our infomercials and things like that is kind of out of whack right now. So we're going to be playing music throughout most of the night. And for some reason, it went off kilter, as they say. So we're going to continue on. We have Don Patterson coming up next, the organist. Another one of our Philadelphia, one of our greats who also have left us. Bootsy Barnes is also featured on this with Virgil Jones, Eddie McFadden, Idris Muhammad, and Don Patterson on organ. And I know this is kind of, we in this Scorpio position, but this is a real nice tune by Don Patterson, and it's called called Aries, and this is by Don Patterson, along with Bootsy, Virgil Jones, Eddie McFadden, Idris Muhammad, and Don Patterson on the organ.

All right, it's 10:31 exactly here at Word Radio 96.1 FM, 900 AM. My name is Jonathan Bay. Once again, we are here, Freedom Sounds of Jazz, and my portion, we like to call this the Happy Medium, okay? We just listened to Don Patterson from the CD Why Not, and we're listening to the tune entitled Aries from that, featuring Bootsy Barnes on tenor saxophone, Virgil Jones on trumpet, Eddie McFadden on guitar, Idris Muhammad on drums, and the man out front, Don Patterson, on organ. Before that, The More I See You from Larry McKenna, tenor sax, Bootsy Barnes on tenor sax also, Lucas Brown, Hammond B3 organ, Byron Wookie Landham on the drums, and The More I See You is what we've listened to. So musically, that's what we've been, where we've been. Like I say, our message board is off kilter, so we'll be winging it throughout the night. Hopefully it'll correct itself by midnight, but want to pass a few things along to you. Okay, let me pull our little book out here. We like to put our messages and things in. We want to make mention, we had a great time last Saturday at Barber's Hall, celebrating the Scorpio birthdays. Aquila and a whole lot of other people were celebrating their birthdays. And we had a great time. Great, great, great music. I'll tell y'all, I call her the hardest working woman in show business. And I mean that. And I'm talking about Lisa Chavu. She came through with her group, and they put it down. They did a great job. We had a packed house right there at Barber's Hall every second Saturday. We still have Saturday matinee jams. We're not going nowhere, so Barber's Hall still around. So come on out and enjoy yourselves. As I mentioned, we had a great time. Want to make mention about tomorrow. From 4 to 8 p.m. at Top Shelf, 56 Market Street, Webb Thomas. And he liked to call his thing the All-Star Band. And they'll be playing music once again from 4 until 8 p.m., featuring Aaron Graves on piano, Richard Tucker on guitar, he's on bass, and then Webb Thomas will be on drums. And that's tomorrow, from 4 until 8 p.m. at Top Shelf, 56 and Market Street. They are back and doing music every third Saturday. They're continuing the music. Webb Thomas is the music maestro. So come on out and hear some great music and have a great time at Top Shelf tomorrow. Don't forget, we always like to make mention of Leo Gatson and Producers Guild. Lisa Chavu, as we mentioned, she's always busy. Tri-state area, Pennsylvania, New Jersey, Delaware, she's all over. Then also Val Ray Productions. She does a great job of keeping the music around and happening. So those things. And if you know of somebody that's doing something that's great, support it. And that's what it's all about, keeping the music alive. And if you would like to give us a call right here at Word Radio, 215-634-8065 right here in the city, Philadelphia. If you are outside of Philadelphia, you're in Pennsylvania, New Jersey, Delaware, or beyond, you can call us at 1-866-361-0900. That will get you in touch with us right here. Okay? We got all that in. We're going to continue. Al Jarreau, we have him up on the disc ready to come up. Two records set, and one specialty price compact disc that they say Al Jarreau live recorded in Europe. Look to the Rainbow, the title of the CD. We're going to hear track number 4 from this by Al Jarreau. A real nice, as we drop a little vocal in on you. Tune entitled Could You Believe, Al Jarreau.

is underground. But I've got to sing it, I'll make the mountain.

at 5 minutes before the hour of 11 p.m. That was the music of Oliver Nelson, Blues and the Abstract Truth. Stolen Moments, the title of the CD, had a lot of great, great musicians on here. Paul Chambers, Eric Dolphy, Bill Evans, Roy Haynes, Freddie Hubbard. Found on Impulse Records, Oliver Nelson, The Blues and the Abstract Truth. Stolen Moments, what we listened to. Before that, we heard from Sarah Vaughan from Feeling Good, recorded in 1972. And we listened to that title selection from Sarah Vaughan. And The Feeling's Good. Al Jarreau before that from Live, recorded in Europe. Look to the Rainbow, and we listened to the tune entitled Could You Believe? All right. It's almost 11 p.m. Don't forget tomorrow at Top Shelf from 4 until 8 p.m. Webb Thomas and the All-Star Band. Aaron Graves, Richard Tucker. I'm going to find this young man's name that's on bass. Hold on. But a lot of great things are going on. You know, they're getting ready to go into the holiday season. So, you know, a lot of things are going on. Let me find you the name of this young man who's playing bass on. Yeah, Charles Baldwin. That's who's on bass. But with Webb Thomas tomorrow at Top Shelf from 4 to 8 p.m. Going to be some great music. He's had some great musicians come through. Sometimes they call it the All-Star Band, and he usually features some different musicians, but they're all good. All of them are great. So looking forward for that tomorrow. And just want to say birthday shout out to anyone still celebrating birthdays in the Scorpio sign right now. What else? Oh, I know a lot of you might be an Eagles fan. I know a lot of people say, I know the offense. Well, anyway, but regardless, our defense showed up right on time. So, looking forward to Sunday night's game with the Detroit Lions coming back here to Philly. For a change, we got a little rough schedule coming up here, but I think things will be all right. And I know a lot of controversy, a lot of talk about our quarterback. But all I can say is he wins. That's all that matters. He made that perform, throw off with all the yards and all the glamour and everything, but that's not his style. What he does is win. That's it. That's what it's all about. At the end of the season, how many games you won, how many you lost. And Sixers is doing pretty good. I got to catch them the other night on Channel 10. It's about time they show some games like that on local TV. Them young men looking pretty good. So we'll see. Look like they got the nucleus of a nice young team, Philadelphia 76ers. So with that, just want to let you know, you're in tune to Freedom Sounds of Jazz. I'm Jonathan Bay. You're also in tune to Word Radio, WURD, 96.1 FM, 900 AM, right here in Philadelphia. And we've been in this big chair for 20 years, Aquila, myself. And we lost our very, very close friend back in July, June. And, you know, June would do every fifth Friday for us. And but he did more than that behind the scenes. A lot of things we do, a lot of the music you hear, he helped get it for us. And I would say he's a master with technician when it comes to things like that. He was real, real good at it. June Scott, we're gonna always remember him. 11 o'clock, straight up and down. We're going to continue on with the music. We're going to move to another Philadelphia favorite who left us not too long ago. Go by the name of McCoy Tyner. And we haven't played anything from him in a while, but we're going to go to this selection. It's a tune entitled
You'll know it when you hear it. McCoy Tyner, great pianist from Philadelphia, West Philadelphia, as a matter of fact, and played with some of the greats and had his own trios and quartets. Great McCoy Tyner.

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1: 11 o'clock, straight up and down. We're going to continue on with the music. We're going to move to another Philadelphia favorite who left us not too long ago. Go by the name of McCoy Tyner. And we haven't played anything from him in a while, but we're going to go to this selection. It's a tune entitled... you'll know it when you hear it. McCoy Tyner, great pianist from Philadelphia, West Philadelphia, as a matter of fact, and played with some of the greats and had his own trios and quartets. Great McCoy Tyner.

All right. 18 minutes now past the hour of 11, 19 minutes now. This is mellowing things out here. Like I said, when I started out, I really wasn't sure what the, you know, what we're going to do. We didn't put a bunch of music together. And then when we got here, our message board is out of whack, as we might say. And I'm hoping at midnight it jumps, it automatically goes over to where it's supposed to be, because we haven't been able to run any of our segments and our commercials and things. So hopefully everything will work out all right before that, before midnight. But we just listened to Wes Montgomery from the best of Wes Montgomery, and the tune entitled The Shadow of Your Smile. A lot of people still try to emulate that great, great guitar sound of Wes Montgomery. And before that, we heard from Art Blakey and the Jazz Messengers. The CD entitled Just Coolin'. Lee Morgan, Hank Mobley, Bobby Timmons, Jimmy Merritt, Art Blakey all featured on that. And we listened to the title tune, Just Coolin', 8 minutes and 43 seconds, written by Hank Mobley. And we started things off before that with McCoy Tyner from the Together CD. And we listened to the tune entitled One of Another Kind from Stanley Clark on bass, Jack DeJohnette on drums, Freddie Hubbard on trumpet, Bobby Hutchinson vibes, Hubert Laws on flute, Benny Maupin on tenor saxophone, and Paul Summers on, Paul Summers on percussion on that. Some great tunes on there. Ballad for Aisha, we haven't heard that in a while. Highway 1, Shades of Light. Great, great Nubia, all featured on this CD by McCoy Tyner Together. Okay, so that's where we've been. That's the music we've listened to. If you just join us, I'm Jonathan Bay, your host of the Happy Medium, all part of Freedom Sounds of Jazz. And we do this each and every Friday. Aquila and myself, she's on first and third. I'm on second and fourth. And we try to bring you some of the best and keep you up to date on the music, like we like to call it, in and around the city of Philadelphia. Okay, we're going to continue on. We're going to move to some vocals. We have Gloria Lynn up next from her The Greatest Hits CD. We haven't played Gloria in a while. And we're going to hear a nice tune from here. And it's called Try a Little Tenderness. A Otis Redding composition, right? We're going to hear how Gloria does it. And knowing Gloria, she does this well. Try a Little Tenderness by Gloria Lynn.

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With you all wrapped up inside.

But I know if you're not there, when tomorrow comes.

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In every way. So with that.

That was the music stylings of the other Etta, Etta Jones, with Sonny Phillips, Jimmy Ponder, Rufus Reed, Houston Person, Idris Muhammad, George Devins, and Lawrence Killian. Don't misunderstand. Etta Jones. Yeah, we got two of them, Etta James and Etta Jones. And Billy Paul before that from Going East. And they will listen to I Wish It Were Yesterday by Billy Paul. Great, great man. Got to know him real well. Got to see him quite a few times, especially out in Playhouse in the Park, places like that back in the day when they used to have live music out there. Remember that? Okay, 11:35 now here at Word Radio, 96.1 FM, 900 AM. On your radio dial, I'm Jonathan Bay. We got about 25 more minutes left of the Freedom Sounds of Jazz, and I like to call this special edition the Happy Medium, and when we're in the big chair. So we're going to continue on. Like I said, I hope this thing computer pops over at midnight and goes to a regular program like it normally does, but we'll see. Okay. But in the meantime, have you noticed we haven't been able to play any of our spots or any of our commercials and things? So, we'll see. So, we're going to continue. One more vocal, Kevin Mahogany from Pride and Joy. He did a lot of Motown tunes on this and did it his way. And we're going to hear his version of the selection, I Can't Get Next to You, by The Temptations.

All right, that was Donna Byrd taking us up to 10 minutes before the top of the hour from his CD Blackbird, Donna Byrd and the Blackbirds. And we're listening to the tune entitled Flight Time. And I played that because we are getting close to our flight time. We will be leaving here and on our way back home. Okay. Before we heard from Donald Byrd on trumpet, we heard from Kevin Mahogany from the CD entitled Pride and Joy, and we listened to I Can't Get Next to You by Kevin Mahogany vocal. He did it in the jazz vein of a Motown Temptation selection of a rhythm and blues tune, and go to show you how we can change things up and do it in a different vein instead of R&B, but do it in jazz. Okay, a lot of it is still the same, and that's what we were listening to. And don't forget tomorrow at from 4 to 8 p.m. at Top Shelf, 56 Market Street, Webb Thomas and the All-Star Band, featuring Richard Tucker on guitar, Calvin Baldwin on bass, Aaron Graves on keyboards, and the man himself, Webb Thomas, on the drums. He changes up and have different members every now and then, but he called it the All-Star Band, so that's a nice title for it. So, because he has some great people to come through, and I'm working with him at Top Shelf every third Saturday. So keep that in mind. Check it out. It'll be something for you to do. Get out and listen to some live music. Like I'd always say, it will do your soul some good. Okay? So we've had a good time sitting here winging it tonight, basically. We brought some music down, but sometimes you just put some stuff together and bring it down. A lot of times we do kind of plan and have a good idea what we want to do and what we want to feature and all, but, that's how it goes. Next week, Aquila will be in, Sister Solo, and she's going to have a special announcement dealing with Barbara Hall next week. Something special, a surprise announcement. So we're looking forward to that. As you know, Sister Solo always brings you some good information on a Friday night on the Freedom Sounds and Jazz, okay? With that, always in leaving, I'm going to leave you with the five principles of love, truth, peace, freedom, and justice. And until we can get together once again and continue to do this and listen to this music, a lot of you know it as jazz. I like to call it African classical music, like Harrison Ridley used to say. And great, great music. I'm going to leave you with these five principles one more time. Love, truth, peace, freedom, and justice. Until we get together in a couple of weeks. Hopefully. If we're still here, you never know. The day tomorrow's never promised. So, but with that, enjoy yourself. Have a great weekend. Go Eagles on Sunday. Peace, everybody.

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lot of folks of all different nationalities and things come up to me and say, I dug my grandmother too. And I remember the first responsibility I ever had was to take care of my grandmother, make sure she got everywhere okay. And at that time, I was maybe 5 or 6 years old. And the most I could have done was let her fall on me if she decided to fall. But it was a hip job because Grandma never went nowhere but to church. And it wasn't one of them sad churches where they sing them songs that make you wish you could just hurry up and die and get it over with. One of them kind of land me on the river. 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Grandma and them had one of them churches where they sung, if you wanna help me, Jesus, it's all right. If you wanna help me, Jesus, it's all right. And at the funeral, they used to have to tie the caskets down. Yeah. Yeah. And they had them fat sisters in there, used to get so glad and in the rhythm. Had a little stove in the center of the church for heat, and invariably one of them fat sisters would feel so good, she would jump into the stove and holler, ow, right in the rhythm. Grandma was like Bobby over here, Bobby Hall. She had a tambourine and a triangle. When I saw Bobby with that tambourine and triangle, I couldn't help but hug her. But Grandma couldn't play the triangle good like Bobby can, but she could deal with the tambourine. So I used to sit on the triangle and hand her the tambourine. And the Honorable Reverend back there had an old bass drum that somebody gave him. And when the groove got right and the fat sister hit the stove and hollered and Grandma shook the tambourine off the hip, the Reverend would get the feeling so good, he just hit himself all upside the head with the drumstick. Yeah. Love that old lady.

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Good morning, good morning, good morning, good Sunday morning to each and every one of you, my father's children. You're tuned in to Sunday Morning Praise right here on WURD with your favorite church girl, none other than the one, the only Kayla J. Happy Juneteenth, each and every one of you. Happy belated Juneteenth. I know it's a few days after Juneteenth, but I hope you are still celebrating because the Juneteenth parade is today. Oh, yeah, the Juneteenth parade is today. We'll be broadcasting live from there. So make sure you make your way down to Malcolm X Park and have a good time on Juneteenth. You feel me? Let's just have an amazing time this Juneteenth, okay? I hope you all enjoyed the free Wawa. DJ Jazzy Jeff was amazing, I heard. Dougie Fresh was amazing, I heard. I hope y'all turned it up. And then for those of you that joined me yesterday at my fish fry, I appreciate each and every one of you. We had a good time celebrating Jesus Christ and celebrating freedom all at the same time. Listen, it was phenomenal. And today is the culmination of it. None other than the Juneteenth parade down 52nd Street, ending at the Malcolm X Park, where the Juneteenth celebration will be happening all day long, and I mean all day long. So listen, keep rocking out with us right here on WRD. I want to say the home of Juneteenth, you know what I mean? The home of Juneteenth. But listen, it is, again, it's been an amazing time, and we got a great show for you today. We have a great show for you today, and I want to make sure that each and every one of you remember that today is also Father's Day. So shout out to the fathers out there. Shout out to the fathers. Shout out to my pops. I love you. Love you so much. But guess what, y'all? It's also my mama's birthday. So shout out to you, Mom. Happy birthday to you. I celebrate both Mom and Pops today. Love y'all. Celebrate Juneteenth. Celebrate freedom. It's a busy booked weekend for your girl. You know what I mean? But no, seriously, we got a good show for you today. Again, happy Father's Day to all the fathers out there. Happy Juneteenth to each and every one of you. And happy birthday, Mommy. I love y'all all so very much. I've talked enough. Let's get started with today's show. We got some good, good music for you today. We got some new stuff. People say gospel music is dead. It's not dead. It is still yet alive, because we have to remember what makes it gospel music is when it talks about the death, the burial, and the resurrection of Jesus Christ. So as long as it talks about Jesus saved, that Jesus is yet alive, it's gospel music. It might have a reggaeton beat behind it. It might got some trap music behind it, but it's all gospel. And today we're going to explore some of that. We're going to have a lot of traditionalism as well, but I want to introduce y'all to some new people that are just now hitting the scene. When I mean just now, like this their first project or their sophomore project, and we want to start bringing some of those vibes here to Sunday Morning Praise. If you've been listening the past 2 weeks, it hasn't been as traditional. Not saying that I'm throwing away the traditional music, because that will always have its place, and Kayla J will always love traditional gospel music, because after all, I'm a part of the Church of God in Christ, the hand clapping, foot stomping church. Okay, that's my bone. But I do want to take time to celebrate and appreciate all of the amazing artistry that is happening out here in the world, even in the gospel sect. This is Black Music Month. This is Gospel Music Month. And I think I would not be doing my due diligence as a person who loves music, and as a person who brings music to you each and every Sunday, if I did not introduce you to new people. So sit back, relax, but get ready for church with your girl. All right, you're listening to Sunday Morning Praise right here on WURD.

0: 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It's getting so hot.
1: It's getting so hot. Between 1990 and 2005, Philadelphia was a mecca for music and culture. This is the story told by the people who lived it. This is Beats, Flows, and Neo Soul. I developed five pillars that made the Philadelphia music scene between 1990 and 2005 great. The third of the five pillars are the artists and producers. One production house in particular shaped the 90s sound of Philadelphia like none other.
2: So, my name is Carvin Hagens. In between 90 and 2005, I was a rapper, and then I turned into a singer. Not a good singer, but a singer-songwriter, and ultimately producer. 1996, Jazzy Jeff's company formed the Touch of Jazz, meaning it was the six guys that were active, which was, again, myself, Ivan Barrios, Keith Pelzer, Darren Henson, Vidal Davis, and Andre Harris. Later, Miss Jill Scott walked into the studio, and when she came into the studio, it was like magic. If I could see that, it was like magic. Her, Dre, and Vidal got into the A room and just began to make incredible records. And, you know, I was able to sit in on some of the writing. And then Eric Robeson was another artist that we were working with and writing with at the time. He was just a writer at the time. But Eric and I was writing together, and Jill came through. And Jill and I and Eric worked on her first album.
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Good morning, Jesus. Nice having you here. Joy bells are ringing whenever you are near. There goes my burdens, there goes my fears. Good morning, Jesus. It's nice having you here. Our Father and our God, eternal, existing one, we come once again simply to say thank you. God, we thank you for all that you've done and all that you continuously do for us, Father. For waking us this morning, we say thank you. For putting us in our right mind today, Lord, we say thank you. For giving us a portion of health today, we say thank you. For giving us the activities of our limbs today, we say thank you. God, we want to thank you for each and everything that you have done for us in the past, what you're doing for us right now, and what you're going to do for us in the future. For God, you are omnipotent. You are omniscient. You are omnipotent. God, you were there yesterday, today, and you will be forevermore. God, we lift your name. We lift your magnificent name, God, for you are our King of Kings and our Lord of Lords. God, you are the Alpha and the Omega. God, you are the beginning and the end. God, you are everything that we need. God, you are El Shaddai. God, you are more than enough for us, Father. God, you are our battle axe. God, you are our banner. God, you are our covering. You are our shield and our buckler. God, you are our rock. God, you are our foundation. God, you are our place of hiding. God, you are our confidant. You are our savior of the world. God, you are our Redeemer. You are the lifter of our heads. God, we simply want to say thank you. God, thank you for providing for us, God. Thank you for healing our bodies. God, thank you for healing our sin-sick soul. God, thank you for taking us, God, as ugly rags and dipping us in red blood so we could come out white, God. Lord, we thank you for cleansing us and washing us whiter than snow. God, we simply want to say thank you. God, we thank you for dying on the cross for our sins. Even before we were formed and even before we were in this world, you knew us and you knew that we would mess up. You knew that we wouldn't be perfect. So God, we want to say thank you for not holding it against us way back on Calvary. We thank you for your son. We thank you for Jesus. Lord, we thank you for the sacrifice that he gave. God, we thank you right now for him dying on that cross so we could come to you boldly, so we didn't have to slay sheep and pigs and birds. God, we thank you right now for tearing down the veil so we could have the opportunity to approach your throne. God, we thank you so much that we don't have to go through schisms to just talk to you. But Lord, we thank you for opening up your ear gates, God. We thank you so much for opening up your eye gates and seeing and hearing us and meeting our needs, God. Lord, for you are Yahweh. God, Lord, we thank you so very much for always being there. Oh, Lord, we want to say thank you. Oh, Lord, we want to say thank you. Oh, God, we simply want to say thank you. Lord, we thank you for what you have done for us, God. Lord, we thank you for always being the lifter of our head. We thank you for always being the one to provide, even when we didn't know where anything was coming from. God, we thank you for being the one to always comfort and console. God, we thank you for being the one to wipe our eyes, God, in the midnight hour. God, we thank you for being the one to send ministering angels our way, God. We thank you for being the ones that allowed us not to be fired. God, we thank you for being the one that allowed us to open new doors and go into new opportunities. God, we thank you for being the one that opened up the windows of heaven, that poured us out blessings that we didn't have room enough to receive. We thank you for putting our names in rooms that we didn't even know existed. God, we thank you for being a financial stretcher. God, we thank you for having money in the bank even when we thought it was going to be negative. God, we simply want to say thank you for all that you have done. God, you have been a provider. You've been a protector. God, you've been a sustainer. God, Lord, you have been our refuge and our strength. God, Lord, you have been our bridge over troubled water. And for that, we simply want to say thank you. When the waters was troubled and it wasn't a good troubling, God, we thank you right now
for letting us get through the storm. Oh God, we simply want to say thank you. God, we thank you for each and every family. God, we thank you for our family members, even when we don't love them and agree with them all the time. God, we want to thank you for their lives. We thank you for the family unit, God, Lord, because we know that you believe in family, because you sent your son down 40 and two generations to a very specific family. It could have been any way. You could have just sent your son, but you sent them through a family. So God, we want to say thank you for the family units. God, we pray right now and we thank you right now for each and every job. Even if it's minimum wage, we thank you right now for each and every job, each and every opportunity, each and every open door. God, we thank you for each and every closed door. Even when we don't understand it, we thank you right now for the closed doors that protected us from ourselves. We thank you for the closed door that protected us from the manipulator. We thank you for the closed doors today that protected us from being a part of embezzlement. God, we want to say thank you for protecting us, God, in those closed door situations. God, we simply want to thank you for the transportation that we drive, God. We want to thank you for the scepter that we ride, oh Father. Lord, we simply want to say thank you for everything. We thank you for the food that is in our refrigerators and in our freezers, God. Even if it's nothing but oodles of noodles, God, we want to say thank you for the ramen. Thank you for the filet mignon. Oh God, we thank you for the provisions, God. Lord, we thank you for not letting us be malnourished, God. We thank you, oh Father, for always making a way. God, we simply want to say thank you. Oh Father, in the name of Jesus, we thank you for this platform. We thank you for WURD. Father, we pray right now in the name of Jesus that you'll have your way. Have your way on these airwaves. Touch each and every host, God. Touch each and every producer. Touch each and every person in the back office. Father, have your way. God, we thank you for information, God. We thank you for the right, God, and the liberty to provide information. God, we thank you. God, if we had 10,000 tongues, it still would not be enough to thank you for what you have done and what you continuously do for us, Father. So we pray now that you just continue to send your ministering angels to us when we need to be ministered to. Send your protecting and your guiding angels, God, when we need them. God, we pray and we thank you that you continue to shadow us with your favor. Outpour your love and mercy upon us. Oh, God, we thank you for forgiveness. God, we couldn't let this go without saying, Lord, forgive us. Forgive us for all the sins that we know were wrong, but we did them anyway. God, forgive us for being manipulators and backbiters. Forgive us for being overzealous and anxious. Forgive us for not always trusting you the way we should. Forgive us, oh Father, for not always being a good daughter, not being a good son unto you, God. Lord, forgive us for not always serving you with a glad heart. Lord, forgive us for lying, God. Forgive us for our carnal sins, God. Lord, forgive us for the sins of the flesh. God, Lord, we pray in the name of Jesus that you forgive us, God. Lord, forgive us and deliver us, God. Lord, we thank you right now for being a deliverer. Oh, God, we thank you for delivering us from all those things that hinder us from having a relationship with you, oh, God. Lord, we thank you in the name of Jesus for taking the taste out of our mouth, God, for not putting the interest in our heart. Oh God, we thank you in the name of Jesus for the deliverance. And God, we'll walk in it now, and we'll give you glory now, and we'll give you praise now. And we thank you for the strength, God, to keep going in our deliverance, even when the enemy comes back, God, to try to torment us and tempt us again. Oh Lord, we thank you right now for the strength, God, the supernatural strength to say no, the supernatural strength to hold on to your hand, the supernatural strength to stay delivered. In the name of Jesus, we thank you, oh Father, for the strength. So God, we pray. God, we pray this in Jesus' name. We pray that you continue to have your way and that you dwell in each and every one of our lives. And God, that you do what only you can do. And God, we'll give you all the glory now. We'll give you all the praise now. In Jesus' name, amen and amen.

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1: It's getting so hot. Between 1990 and 2005, Philadelphia was a mecca for music and culture. This is the story told by the people who lived it. This is Beats, Flows, and Neo Soul.
2: I'm Stacey Wilson. I'm also known as Fly Girl with two R's. From 1990 to 2005, I did a number of things. I started out as a manager at a nightclub. Well,

0: Started out as a manager at Zanzibar Blue, and then I transitioned to the next venue that they opened up, which was Brave New World, and that was a nightclub. And that was kind of my introduction into, I would say, nightlife as far as a role in it as opposed to just a patron. And from there, I met Questlove and Yamino World, and that was kind of my transition into doing my own events. My official, in my mind, my official real party was Tasty Treats, which was started in 2001 with myself, Yamino World, and Questlove at a little place called Philo's, which was really a basement of a row home. It ran every Saturday night for 13 years. And we had, over the years, many, many guests. Jazzy Jeff, Biz Markie, Kool Herc, Lovebug Starsky, Q-Tip, Ali Shaheed Muhammad, Beverly Bond, Ninth Wonder, Tony Touch, Cash Money. We had some other elements. So the party was called Tasty Treats. We had hostesses. I don't know if it was Yamin or Amir, you know, brought up the idea of kind of coining them Tasty Johns, since it was Tasty Treats. They had worn shirts that said Tasty John. They kind of blew up. Everybody wanted one. And then from there, we branched out a little bit, created other names like Illadelph John and Philly John and Fly John and 215 John and all kinds of Johns.
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Good morning, Jesus. Nice having you here. Joy bells are ringing whenever you are near. There goes my burdens, there goes my fears. Good morning, Jesus. It's nice having you here. Our Father and our God, eternal existent one, we come once again to say thank you. Oh God, we thank you for all that you've done and all that you continuously do for us. But God, it is at this time that we pray for the people that is around this digital altar today. God, I pray that you have your way in their lives, God. For Lord, you know what they are seeking you for. You know what they've been praying for. You know what they've been fasting for. And God, we pray in the name of Jesus that you answer their cries, that you hear their petitions, oh Father. Lord, and even if the answer is no, God, Lord, I pray right now that you comfort us and give us such a no, God, that it doesn't even faze us. Oh Lord, we thank you right now for hearing that mother's cry, God, for her son. We thank you right now, God, for hearing that daughter's cry for her father today. God, we pray right now in the name of Jesus that you be with them, God, even in this hard time. God, we're praying for those that are dealing with grief today. Lord, your word says, blessed are they that mourn, for they shall be comforted. So God, I pray in the name of Jesus that you send your holy power, your comforting spirit, God, to each and every person that is grieving today. As we celebrate fathers, God, Lord, some people are grieving a father that is yet still alive, but they've lost long ago. So God, in the name of Jesus, I pray right now that you comfort that little girl, that you comfort that little boy that feels abandoned, that feel rejected. In the name of Jesus, remind them that you are the Father, that you are the ultimate Father, and that they can find comfort and love in you, that your arms are open wide. Father, in the name of Jesus, we thank you right now for those that are feeling your comfort right now, God, for grieving from their families. God, we pray that you continue to be with each and every griever, each and every mourner that is connected to this prayer today. Father, in the name of Jesus, we're praying for the people at this altar, God. Lord, we're praying right now, God. I just keep hearing aunts, God. Lord, we're praying for each and every aunt that is on this call today. God, we pray in the name of Jesus that you touch each and every natural born aunt, each and every spiritual aunt, in the name of Jesus. God, we pray right now that you touch them in a mighty way, God, as they help raise and rear the children. God, they didn't know what they were going to get into. They just wanted to celebrate their family. Oh, but Lord, now they have the responsibility of raising these children. So God, Lord, I pray for strength. Strength today to that aunt today. Strength and wisdom to that aunt today. That said, Lord, I need you because I don't know what I'm doing. Oh, Father, in the name of Jesus, God, we pray that the peace of God surrounds her even in this time. Lord, as she continues to figure out what is next, God, Lord, we pray and we grant favor in the name of Jesus with housing authority. We pray and we grant favor in the name of Jesus with the welfare office. We pray and we grant favor with the bank in the name of Jesus. They shall not go hungry. They shall not be homeless. They shall not feel unloved. But God, we thank you for the spiritual hands of the aunt, God. Oh, we thank you right now, Father. We pray for each and every natural aunt, each and every spiritual aunt, each and every play aunt that is impactful in youth ministry. Oh, God, we thank you right now for the youth that are connected to this prayer. God, we pray in the name of Jesus that you touch them from the crown of their heads to the very soles of their feet, oh, Father. God, I see a little boy's face in my eyes right now. And God, I pray you touch this little brown boy on today. God, Lord, heal him, God. Build him, God. Grow him to be a man of valor. Grow him to be who you called him to be. We cancel the assignment of the enemy that will try to destroy him at a young age. We cancel the assignment of the enemy that will try to take him out of this world. Oh, God, we thank you for the gifts and the mantle that has fallen on this young man. Oh, God, in the name of Jesus, we pray for each and every young person under the sound of my voice today. Father, we pray, God, that they grow in grace, that they grow in favor, that they grow in strength, oh God. Lord, in the name of Jesus, we pray right now that you touch them and you hide them from the enemy's hand. Oh God, in the name of Jesus, we pray right now that they grow to be kind people.
Oh God, we pray that they grow in purpose. Lord, in the name of Jesus, we cancel the assignment of the enemy that shall try to silence the voice of this generation. God, we pray for each and every child that is nonverbal or who the doctor says is nonverbal. God, we pray in the name of Jesus that you open their mouths just like you did in the Bible days. Father, we pray that you touch their lips and you blow the minds of the doctors today. Blow the minds of their parents today. Lord, allow their lips to be opened, God, to sing praises unto your name. In the name of Jesus, God, we pray for each and every child that is on the spectrum. Father, we pray right now that you send peace to their mind, God. Lord, when they feel like they're misunderstood, when they feel like no one understands them, that no one really cares and want to deal with them, from the youngest to the oldest, God, we pray, God, that you remind them and that you show them that you are there. There is not a friend like the lowly Jesus. No, not one. God, we thank you for coming down to our level to be our friend. Oh God, we thank you for coming down to our level to be our friend. God, we thank you for being a best friend, for being a friend like no other. God, we want to say thank you. God, we're praying for the people that are at this digital altar today. God, we're praying for each and every father figure, God, as we celebrate them on today. Father, in the name of Jesus, we pray that you have your way in their lives. We thank you for these men, these mighty men that have taken on the mantle of fatherhood. And God, we pray that you continue to build them, that you continue to strengthen them, allow them to continue to be who you've called them to be. Oh Father, in the name of Jesus, we pray right now that you be with each and every man, that you be with them in their silent time when they don't know what to do, when they don't know who to call. Oh God, we pray that they call on the name of Jesus. Lord, we thank you right now for each and every man, God, and we pray that you go to the hospitals today, that you're going to hospices on today, and God, that you have your way, God, that you work mighty works, God, that you do miraculous things. Oh Father God, we thank you for healing and healing, God, healing cancer, God. We thank you for opening blinded eyes, God. We thank you right now in the name of Jesus for diagnoses that the doctors didn't know what they were. We thank you for them being exiled on today. Yes, God, we thank you for when they go back into the doctors, God, that they shall see. We don't even see it. We don't even know what it was. Oh, but God, in the name of Jesus, we thank you right now for healing, God, healing of arthritic bones, God, healing of hypertension, oh God, healing of heart failure, Father. God, we pray right now for every heart, God, that doesn't have a normal beat, God. Lord, we pray, God, for those on AFib in Jesus' name. God, Lord, we pray for those with pacemakers. God, we pray right now that you build them up, that you strengthen them, oh Father. God, touch each and every cardiac patient, God. Lord, touch each and every patient, God, in the ICU units today. Oh God, we thank you, God, for healing them, God, and strengthening them, God, like no other. God, you are the God that can do all things and you do them well. So we put it all in your hands today. We put it all in your hands. And God, we say, bless the efforts on tonight, God. Lord, we pray right now for peace, God, in the streets of Philadelphia. God, we pray for a peaceful Juneteenth. God, we pray right now that it'll be nothing but fun. We come against gun violence in the name of Jesus. God, we pray, God, that your saturation and your peace shall be upon this place in Jesus' name. Meet us at Malcolm X Park. Meet them in the Parkway, God. Meet them at the Lincoln Financial Field, God. Lord, everywhere today where the people shall gather, we thank you for your presence already being in the midst. And God, we say, have your way. And we thank you right now in Jesus' name. Amen and amen.

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God, your word says in 1 Thessalonians, do not quench the spirit. And I know I failed you so many times in this area, and I'm so sorry. But if you give me a chance, I would like to invite your spirit to follow.

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4: A lot of times I've been trying to hand out to younger people in the gay community that just didn't have nobody to help them out, and they were down and out.
5: Did you know that the roots of the Pride movement lie in a historic riot? In the early morning of June 28, 1969, the Stonewall Inn, a renowned gay bar in New York City, was raided by the police. This incident sparked a series of events that led to the emergence of key figures in the LGBTQ Pride movement, one of whom was the remarkable Marsha P. Johnson. Marsha P. Johnson was born on August 24, 1945 in Elizabeth, New Jersey. She was an extraordinary activist, performer, and self-identified drag queen. The P in her name stood for Pay It No Mind, a motto that reflected her advocacy for living authentically. As a founding member of the Street Transvestite Action Revolutionaries, aka STAR, Marsha worked to provide shelter for transgender youth who faced rejection from their families. She and fellow activist Sylvia Rivera fought for safe housing for these vulnerable individuals. Aside from her activism within the LGBTQ movement, Marsha was also a prolific performer. She was a member of the drag group Hot Peaches and even became the subject of art pieces by Andy Warhol. Tragically, Marsha's life was cut short in 1992, and her death remains a subject of concern and ongoing investigation. However, her legacy lives on as a symbol of resilience, authenticity, and the ongoing struggle for LGBTQIA rights. This Pride Month vignette was brought to you by Comcast.
6: We are WURD,

Romans 10 and 9 says that if thou shalt confess with thy mouth the Lord Jesus, and thou shalt believe in thine heart that God has raised him from the dead, thou shalt be saved. There's somebody out there that may be listening to this radio program today that is just now getting introduced to Jesus Christ. You turned on the radio this morning and you liked what you heard. You enjoyed the music. It moved you. You enjoyed the conversations. And you said, I want to know a little bit more about this Jesus. I want to give him my life. Well, I want to give you that opportunity this morning to give your life over to Jesus. I remember when I gave my life over to Jesus, I was just a little girl. And I've been riding with Jesus ever since. It was the best decision that I made. And you want to know the great part? It doesn't take a lot, y'all. It just takes believing in God. It just takes confessing it with your mouth and believing it in your heart. You don't have to walk to the altar. You don't have to get a priest. You don't have to get a bishop to pray over you. You have the power right now, right here, to accept Jesus into your life and to accept Jesus into your heart. Because Jesus is the only true and living God. He is the Son of God, and he came to save your soul. He came to save your life. He came that we might have life more abundantly. He knows all our downfalls and he knows our future. So you can't run from it, because he knows where you're going and he knows where you have been. No matter the past that you have had, Jesus still loves you. And Jesus is standing right there with his arms open wide saying, come on unto me, my son. Come on unto me, my daughter. It's never too early and it's never too late to accept Jesus into your heart. So for those of you that have been listening to this program and want to make that first step, we're going to pray this prayer together. Even if you've accepted Jesus into your heart, you can say this prayer. Because I believe that we need to accept Jesus each and every day, because it is hard to live a Christian lifestyle at times. But with Jesus, we can certainly make it. So repeat after me as I pray this prayer of salvation. Lord Jesus, I confess my sin and ask for your forgiveness. Please come into my heart as my Lord and Savior. Take complete control of my life and help me walk in your footsteps daily by the power of the Holy Spirit. Thank you, Lord, for saving me and for answering my prayer. Just like that, my brother, just like that, my sister, you are saved. The angels in heaven are rejoicing at the fact that you just said yes to God, that you have accepted him into your heart and into your life. I'm not going to say that the road is going to be super easy. There may be some bumps, but know that Jesus got you. He got your front, your back, and your sides. So continue this walk with Jesus. Find yourself a good Bible teaching church and learn the Bible. There are so many stories in there that can help you get through your daily living. So again, congratulations to you, my brother, my sister. Welcome into the fold. Welcome into the kingdom of God. I'm excited for your future. And let the church say, amen.

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1: Raise it, raise it.

remember right around the year 2012, I would go out and I would minister. Chandler was just talking about it. I would minister to people and I would watch them be healed, set free, and delivered. And I would go home for days in the dark, under the covers with the curtains closed. I was plagued by depression and rejection. And the main thing the enemy would try to tell me is that I was alone. He would say, yeah, you do all of that. And if you were to die today, they would find another Tasha. Let me tell you something. This is the testimony. I remember being in that dark room. I remember the curtains closed. It was so dark that my roommate, who was my cousin at the time, she came and she told me, Tasha, I can't take it. I got to move out. She left and went to one of our family members' house. Dark place. I was in that dark room crying in my bed. And the Lord came to me. He said, Tasha, get up and wash your face. Because I'm never alone, no. I got up. He said, for one thing, he said, you've been calling it the wrong thing. You're walking around saying you're depressed. This is rejection. Depression is a branch off of the root of rejection. So you've been cutting off branches, but tonight we're going to get to the root. He said, this is what I want you to say every single day. I want you to look yourself in the mirror and you say, I curse the spirit of rejection. And I receive the spirit of adoption. And every single day.

What a time we certainly had here today on Sunday Morning Praise. I appreciate each and every one of you for tuning in. I really, really do. Again, happy Juneteenth to each and every one of you. Hope you're making your way down to Malcolm X Park. But if you're not, make sure you walk, crawl, or scroll to somebody's church today then. How about that? Because I promise you, whether you're at Juneteenth celebration or if you're in the house of God today, there's going to be a message that's going to bless and touch your soul. I promise you it will. All right? Listen, I love y'all with the love of the Lord. Continue to follow me on all social media platforms at KaylaJ_MusicNerd. That's KALAJ. _MusicNerd on all social media platforms to keep up with what your girl is doing in and around the city. All right. Listen, more amazing programming coming up right here on WURD. You don't want to touch that dial. Happy Father's Day. Happy Father's Day. Happy Juneteenth. Happy Juneteenth. Say it with me, family. Vinny Vidi Vinci. I came, I saw, and I conquered. I want you all to continue to go out there and conquer those things that you see because you

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2: Ernest Owens, as I've said on your page, I want to disagree with you, but so far, you and I are on the same page the last few months. 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
4: FIFA does not pay for a darn thing.
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4: Okay. 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They come in thinking they're doing your city a favor. They like, look, FIFA's so big. Y'all should pay for it because y'all should want us to be in y'all city. 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That money's going to FIFA. FIFA is planning to make 11 to 13 billion dollars.
2: Oh, that would it be?
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0: Thanks, Solomon. And if you're calling outside of Philadelphia, dial 1-866-361-0900. 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
12: Yes, this is Miss Renee King. 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
13: 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On the Record with Ernest Owens, with your host, Ernest Owens, myself. The end of June, which is also the end of Pride Month. There is a lot going on in Philadelphia, and we have some catching up to do. There is no special guest because you all are the special guest, because we have some things to talk about. And I have been, you know, a lot of you, I made a quick guest appearance on Dr. Peterson's show on Thursday, and we was in the midst of talking a lot about this entire situation that's been happening with the city. It's kind of shaking up Philadelphia politics in a unique way, an unexpected way. I didn't see this coming at all. And that is regarding drop. Drop is the word of the week, maybe month, depending on, you know, people's attention spans. But this has been quite the time, okay? Quite the time. Every time I think, you know, there's going to be, you know, a very chill time, the budget, the fiscal year 2026 budget is about to close. So now we're about to enter fiscal year 2027 for the government coming July 1st. And right before we do that, we find out some interesting information regarding our budget. Well, not our budget, but money that, you know, happens. And so there was a big story that was published in Inquirer. And of course, I have an exclusive update from the story originally, but this is regarding City Council Member Curtis Jones Jr. and City Representative Giselle Jones. The headline reads, "This Philly City Power Couple stands to reap up to $750,000 in briefly retiring, then continue to work for the city." And so many of you all have messaged me over the past couple of days as people have defended this, people have expressed disappointment. The feelings are very mixed. And as someone who has covered Philly politics, this situation with DROP does not surprise me. DROP is a deferred retirement option plan. It's an early retirement incentive that's been around for a minute now. So this is nothing that is like completely like what, who, where, how does this work? But we never thought that this would be something that would be returning back in this way that gets people fired up, because it's city money. It's people say, oh, they earned the money, which is, you know, if you're retired, you know, if you actually retire, you take your money and then you, you know, you go off, right? But the issue here is that neither one of these individuals are retiring, and they're actually taking advantage of a very, I call it a nasty loophole, that has been happening for quite some time. It was slowing down. Now we're back in the thick of it, where we're seeing a situation where I thought the drop issue had resolved. I mean, I knew drop was going on, but I thought that this practice of people retiring and getting rehired by the city had got indebted by the Kenney administration. And so let's talk about this loophole real quick. For starters, the way this works is that if you work for the city, you know, you got a pension. And if you work for a number of years and we are available to retire, you retire, you know, for how long you get, how much your job was worth, your position or whatever, you take the money, you go live your life. That's kind of what drop was intended for. That was the goal. That was the whole point. The whole point was for you to, you know, get your pension, get your money, and then it opens up a door for someone else to get whatever role you had, and the circle of life continues. That's, you know, what is supposed to happen. What has happened over the years is that there's been situations where elected officials, major, highly appointed city officials, will be at the retirement age, you know, late 60s, 70s, even older, and they will do a retirement where they will take out a payment, get a lump sum of money, sometimes over $100,000, close to $100,000, but nearly six figures or more in many cases. And they will then say, okay, 24 hours later, they get back into their job, either as an elected official or as somebody who gets appointed by the mayor or something. They get back in and then they get to keep on getting money. So it's almost like you, and the thing is that it's nothing wrong with a person who decides to leave a job, because I want to put this out on the table. There's nothing wrong with a person that decides to say, you know what, I worked for City for a long time, I'm going to retire, I'm going to get my drop payment, right? And then, you know, I might go to another field. I might go to, you know, I might become a novelist or something. And you decide that you want to continue working. That's your business. There's no judgment here. But when you decide to leave an institution under the false pretenses of retirement just to get the money and then turn around and get another position in the city, there's several fundamental issues with that. One is that it blocks talent, right? Because we cannot expand the opportunities of talent in the city. So when somebody is at a point where they can retire. And if you don't want to retire, don't retire and keep working. But, oh, wait, you want to get some money. So the greed of it all has you doing the retirement, taking the money, and then going right back to the city. And that's just disingenuous. It's not a good look, you know? And Gisele Jones, you know, people say, look, I've known her. I don't have a personal issue with her. You know, as a reporter, as a journalist, a lot of times people want to make these things super personal. They don't have to be, you know, as long as people are just, you know, fair around whatever the positive things are, the critiques are, look, you can be able to have an informed opinion. And as a journalist, you know, there are people that I might say, look, personally, I think they're cool. I think they're great. I don't think that Gisele Jones is a bad person. I think that she's someone who is a city representative. She's doing a really good job with a lot of these events. You know, I have my questions about some of them, but that's beyond what she'd do. But it is something to say that, hey, this was not necessarily the finest hour of judgment when it comes to this situation with drop. And that's my opinion. And I think that given that this is dealing with public money, with this is city money, I mean, people say, oh, she earned it. Yes, but it is an exhaust of resources because we know what that program is intended for. That's a program for city employees not to go in, take money, go, because other people can't do that. And that's the other thing, too. Most city workers cannot partake in that type of practice. And so when people take advantage of a system in that kind of way, and it's very interesting what some people have said, And I think that this is when I realized that people will throw integrity, ethics out the window when it comes to defending practices that involves their friends. I rang a whole book about this. My second book is about political stand culture and how people will take things, take advantage of things to, you know, benefit themselves. And if other people was to do it, there would be a whole other conversation. And my mindset has been that it, what's good for the geese is not always good for the gander. Not if what that thing that geese is doing is not becoming and not proper. You know, I'll go there real quick. I think about what happened a couple of weeks ago. There was an incident involving the police, and these police officers had got shot by a man that was in a community in the West Philadelphia, Southwest community that people knew and held in high regard. And there's a certain type of guard in Philadelphia politics that blindly oftentimes support the police. And it's not to say that people can't support the police. I mean, but they are not critical at all. Anything can happen in Philadelphia involving unarmed people, the police, all the things. And people will be quick. If it's a young person, a young black person, they'll go, what did they do to make that officer do that? They'll be quick to blame children. And I'm not saying that in these cases that everybody's innocent. That's not what I'm saying. But they don't have any benefit of the doubt. They are quick to say the rules are the rules. The law is the law. You know, and they do all of that, right? And there's no grace. There's no considerations. There's nothing. And there's a certain old guard in Philadelphia that do that because they are having contracts with them. They support these institutions. They don't want to be critical of the police department. They play into that. But in this particular incident that happened 2 weeks ago, many of y'all know who it is, what I'm talking about, is that there was this individual, he got killed by the police after he had pulled out a gun and shot at officers. He didn't kill anyone, but he did shoot at them. And, the moment I saw the story, I was like, oh, wow, this is, you know, okay. Well, he was shooting. Looks like this is a situation where people really can't, you know, it's like when people are unarmed, you go, okay, well, you could say, hey, that's a little messed up. You know, we the situation in Wilmington, you know, this young man is being chased. But people were like, oh, well, you know, what did he do? What did he do to, you know, what did he do to cause that to happen to him? Like very quick to just give the police the benefit of the doubt. And the people that typically do this are much older folks. They're people who, you know, try to act like, you know, they play into respectability politics. So hold on to that. In this situation, some of the same high brass, politically connected folks that typically would say those things, when they found out that the man in question who shot at these officers was somebody that owned a venue that hosted their political events, was this community person they knew and they personally had a relationship with, oh, they changed their tune real fast. They put out statements and all types of stuff. You know, they put on statements and all the things to basically cover for these people, for this man in particular. And I'm not to say that they shouldn't have done that. That's their people. But what it proved to me is folks will create and will find empathy for folks that they personally know in ways that they would judge everybody else. And I typically have that empathy naturally for any young black person who's been extrajudicially killed by the police. But a lot of people don't have that. They'll say the rules are the rules of this and this and that. And so when I thought about this situation with Drop, some of these same people, you know, if anybody else would have did this, they would have said, hey, that's not right. You know, there's ethics, there's this, there's that. They would have threw the book at them. But when it's their friends, all of a sudden, they want to find some way to sugarcoat it and put a red bow on it. I'm just saying, keep that same energy or just shut up. But you know, what can I say? So I have a caller, Germantown Joe wants to call in and talk about this situation with Drop. Good morning, Joe, from Germantown. How are you?
14: I'm doing fine, Brother Ernest. Your Nicholas Day is going good so far. I know we're short on time. I know it looks long to talk, but I talk about my trip to Washington, D.C. as a Muslim, my trip to protest in front of that Kremlin on the White House. We was up there yesterday, but I'll go in more detail next week. But, let me say this to you, brother. You know, you make a good point. I'm going to tie the drop thing in with the police situation. You know what thing that really got me? Because you haven't noticed, brother Ernest, that's why I love you, but you know we might not agree on everything. We can disagree respectfully. You know what got me, brother Ernest? And I told this to some of my friends. I said, you notice the police commissioner, mayor, they quickly come out there and call. If this was a young black boy, they would say he's a thug. And again, I'm not bad about the brother that he got killed, because from what I heard from people, he was a good brother.
15: Now, he was, yeah.
14: Yeah. No, but here's the thing. If you notice, the mayor, neither police commissioner Bethel came out there and trashed this brother. Now, notice this was a young 18-year-old brother. He's a thug. He shot at the police. I didn't hear them say anything negative about this man yet. He's a Roosevelt Poplar, the FOP. He hasn't said anything. And so that speaks volumes to your point, Brother Ernest. You know what I mean? If this was anybody else, they would be trashed in Homestead. He got what he deserved. I don't hear them saying about this man. Matter of fact, a Caucasian friend of mine told me that from what she heard, because she got friends over there, she said that people, that witnesses, they believe the police was in the wrong. Even though he may have shot at them, they believe the police said something disrespectful to him, and that's what set him off. Whether they called him the N-word, or they told him that, you know, they have a habit of telling people shut the F up. So,
15: right. But, you know, we can all agree that regardless of that, whatever the speculation was, that no one should have been shot.
14: Exactly, and that's what I'm saying, because we know, because I've stayed out here with some of these Caucasian, even some of the black ones, some of them can be very disrespectful towards black people, but they don't always take that tone when they're around white folks. I've seen that with my own as a 64-year-old black man about to turn 65 next July. I mean, next month, I'd have witnessed this, how they talk to our people and talk to others. But you know, Ernest, on the drop money, you make a good point, Brother Ernest. Sure, it may have been the sister's money. But like you said, you got to look at the optics of things, especially at a time where gas prices high, tariffs on these food. You go in the store and spend $100, you come out with a half a bag of drugs because it's idiot in the White House and all this food is going on. So it may be a money, but sometimes, Brother Ernest, you have to do things, be respectful how other people perceive it and stuff. Sure, it's her money, but the optics don't look good. And to your point, Ernest, you're right. If this was anybody else, see, some of these Negroes be crying the blues, trashing them and everything. They greedy. They don't care about the city. But see, when it's your friend, see, and let me close with this. See, that's why I try to take a measured approach. I told you, your staff person or your coworker, colleague, Sister Monty Braxton, I love my brother, my biological brother. He's my blood, flesh and blood. But even though he's my brother, and this is what I do, I can't speak for nobody, this is what I do. If my brother was out here doing stuff that was detrimental to the black community, I'm not going to get on this radio and make excuses for him, because by him being my brother, if he's wrong, he's wrong. And I will call him out. I will call him right on his bed, even though I still love him as my brother. But if he's wrong, he's wrong. And I think that's where people lose respect about black politicians and others. You show favoritism when it's somebody that you like or somebody that you care about, and you down people that you think are on the lower end, so you can throw units out there and bash them and stuff. And to me, you're not being principled. So I try to stay principled, and no matter what the situation, I just take the good with the bad, the ugly, it's bitter with the sweet. And that's the way I try to live my life as a Muslim. I try to
15: right
14: the way I want to be treated, and I try not to be favoritism. I call it spade a spade, and I end on that note. Okay, Brother Ernest.
15: Thank you. All right. So if you would like to call in, the number is 215-634-5209. Again, the number is 215-634-5209. We got some people in the comments. Someone said, these folks never cared about optics or public opinion. There is a level of shamelessness involved in these types of situations. And I want to be clear, I think when I heard the story regarding this drop situation, with Curtis Jones specifically, I think that was the one that was the most, I guess I'll say the word egregious, because it was very presumptuous. So he hasn't taken out any money. Giselle Jones took out $97,000 payout for unused sick and vacation time. This is a benefit that is normally reserved for people who are permanently leaving city government, but she had a one-day retirement, and then she went right back in. Now, what really stood out to me, and I wonder, you know, like, as a black journalist, you know, I do my due diligence to try to get various politicians and folks to come on my show. And in Philadelphia, we have a majority black and brown political base. A lot of them do not like to come on this show. Some of them we've reached out to and they've been like, or I will think about it, but they never follow up. And we definitely do our due diligence to try to bring as many different political voices on the show. We've had white politicians, candidates, you know, we've had everybody. We've tried to expand the tent. This show is an opportunity for local politicians to come on and do their thing. But some don't. And so when you all will ask things like, well, why is this person on this show? Why haven't this person come on? Oh, don't think we have not asked. Some of the times we actually go up to them in person. Like I will go up at an event and make an actual in-person ask before I do a cold pitch email or something like that. But they don't want to come on. You know what I'm saying? They get scared, as some people would say. But I want to say this to say that there was an interesting, you know, pivot in a situation that happened in the story that stood out to me. So Curtis Jones has been in this position since 2008. He did not like that this was happening many years ago and actually supported a law that would stop elected officials from pulling out a drop. So, you know, Councilmember Kenyatta Johnson, Isaiah Thomas, other folks who were in these positions that have been since 2010, because this law came in place in 2010. Since 2010, we haven't been able to see that play out in a certain type of way. And because of that, any elected officials have been elected in the city after 2010 cannot do what Giselle Jones did and even what Curtis is trying to do, because he got grandfathered in because he was elected in 2008. Now he is anticipating to go into a sixth term. He says he's running for re-election next spring. This is this 2027 Democratic primary that includes the mayor and all the city council members and some row offices. They're all running for re-election in less than a year. So this is a pretty big darn deal. Well, in the story, he mentions that he plans to run for re-election. Not only that, but there's a lot of audacity here, y'all. He plans to run for re-election. He plans to take out a $350,000 early drop retirement at the end of next year. And then he'll do that early retirement, take $350K out, and then he will be sworn in and begin his sixth term. And he plans to finish there. He wants to hopefully see his successor be his former staffer, now state representative, former congressional candidate Morgan Cephas. He would like to see her in the role after him. That's pretty presumptuous to just put that out there, especially when you got less than a year before your primary, because what that can suggest is that you're gonna probably have a challenger. And these are the types of things that people might say, you know what? I don't necessarily know if I wanna reelect somebody who is going to take advantage of this system in a way that I feel like is unbecoming. Voters might say, look, they don't like the look of this. Or they may not like the fact that it feels, I didn't say it is, but it kind of feels like cronyism to just assume you're going to do all these things and you're going to put people in line like you, like this is. It's that, you know, I don't know. I just wouldn't have done that. And I say all this to say, you went to a publication like that and you said that, and but then they can't do an interview with me? Oh, I mean, who needs to come on the record if you're going to go on the Inquirer and you're going to say something like that? Well, shoot. Listen, I would have never. I mean, stranger things have happened. We're going to go to break. We have a caller waiting for us when we get back on, and I have a bombshell exclusive following this big story. So we're going to be right back.
0: Between 1990 and 2005, Philadelphia was a mecca for music and culture. This is the story told by the people who lived it. This is Beats, Flows, and Neo Soul.
16: My name is Rashid Abdullah. Most people know me as Rafiq, and that was how I hit the scene. I was an event promoter, an event producer. I was a club promoter. And things kind of quickly evolved from there.
17: I just like to do dopeness because I come out of an era of dopeness. Everybody around me, I could do dope stuff. Anybody I was putting on stage was just top level. One of the bands we linked up with early on coming out of Virginia was Infectious Organisms. And only a handful of people gonna remember that name. If you remember, if you know, you know, kind of thing. But they were monsters. And there were two brothers who were the rhythm section of the group. And so, and there were two MCs, and there was a girl, but she left before they came up here or whatever. To the point that we were listening to their album at the Five Spot in the VIP before the sets. And people were talking about them like, yo, this band, da da da da da. A few months later, here they come. So me and my crew got them into shows early on, like when they first got here. It was not very long before the heavyweights like the Roots crew and, you know what I mean, the big major crew started picking up on them and sticking them in sessions, sticking them on recordings, sticking them in tours, you know what I'm saying? Because they were insane. They were that dope. And so I got to be a little pass-through for that, you know what I'm saying? But we were, that's the caliber of musician that we were dealing with, the caliber of talent. The writer from the MC from there went on to write for the Black Eyed Peas. And so I'm not a huge, like, of that era of the Black Eyed Peas fan, but clearly this is the biggest band of that time, okay? And my man left here and went to go do that. You see what I'm saying? So to your point, there, whatever it is in the Schuylkill Punch, you know, maybe the question is like less like what is it and how do we keep it?
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15: 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So, we have a caller. We have two callers, so I want to make sure we get to them as quickly as possible. I want to say to my guests that are calling in, try to be as succinct and brief as possible because we got to get through these calls. And I have some big information to share as an update to this story that I dropped yesterday, but I want to talk about it more in detail here. So I want to make sure we get all of that on this special undroppable episode of On the Record. Let's start with one of our regulars and our faves, Miss Mary from Mount Airy. Good morning.
26: Yes, good morning, Ernest. You know, no one had a clear understanding of this drop program until Curtis Jones publicized this in the Philadelphia Inquirer. Mm-hmm. This is a con, and it's basically taking money from taxpayers. Anytime you retire from any government agency, any employer, it's the money that you put in under your 401k, automatic deduction out of your payroll. And now all of a sudden, we're giving severance pay for gifts to city council members and mayors. Because the only reason that they want to do this, because it's no guarantee that they're going to reelect Mayor Parker. You know, not the way things are going now. And the way that they're holding a $9 billion deficit that they're saying that we have to pay as taxpayers back based on the gifts that they're getting. No, this is all fraud here. And hopefully, and I know the Justice Department picked up on that information, because any time that it's mentioned on any publication or radio, television, this is when we did investigations. This is where we got our information from. Because nobody is going to call in to the U.S. Attorney's Office, Office of Inspector General. And a lot of times, people are barely making it on their own, especially in Philadelphia, where they only making, what, $7.25 an hour?
2: They're hoping to increase it.
26: And do you think they're going to say anything against a city council member or a mayor that they're thinking that they're going to get grants from? And they're definitely checking out these community organizations that's buying up all these properties in the city of Philadelphia. We have no idea who owns 98% of the properties in Philadelphia. Organizations all under the umbrella of city council, the mayor, some state representatives, some senators. And the government is aware of this. Only thing they got to do now is claw back every last dime that they took from us. And then don't think that it's not registered. We did this under Ronald Reagan, so people better wake up to reality here. That drop money has always been a fraud, and they're just waiting for him to collect, him and his wife. Soon as they do, then they're going to pounce on every last one of them. I want to thank you. You have a good day.
15: Thanks for calling, Ms. Mary from Mount Airy. We appreciate it. So for those who want some background, DROP, right, and they said Deferred Retirement Option Plan. Key operative word from one of our listeners who are online, retirement, because this was established in 1999 under Mayor Rendell. The program was for valuable safety and essential public personnel such as fires and police, and then it expanded to where we are now. We have Billy. I want to get Billy on. He called in. Is Billy still there? Good morning, and welcome to On the Record, South Philly.
3: Good morning, sir. How are you today?
15: South Philly. Good morning.
3: Good. Oh, I wish it was on 3 hours where we could really talk and bring.
15: You gotta let them know. Listen, y'all gotta let them know. Y'all gotta tell them. I tell y'all every episode. Tell them that. Let Sarah Lomax, let Ashanti and the team over there, you know, while folks will call and complain about me because I'm too real. The ones who like the show, you got to call and tell me you want more. I love the dichotomy there. But good morning.
3: Now, what I have to say is I was listening to you about the drop in cronyism that goes on. Isn't that similar to how the commissioner got his job? Didn't he retire from the city, go to work for the school board, and then was put in place as police commissioner?
15: It's a good question. I don't know. We don't know if he accepted drop.
3: Okay. It seems like when you retire, you take everything out, right?
15: I mean, it's a good question. That's a good question. It's a very good question. And, you know, you actually, you get in, you. I see what you did there. I think it's a good question. Did he? These are the questions we want to know. I think we'll talk about that. Did you have anything else you want to say? Because actually, this perfectly segues into something else I'm talking about that's connected to this. But that's a very you asking the really right questions there. I admire it.
3: Thank you, sir. You have a good day now.
15: You too. Did Police Commissioner Bethel take drop money? It's a good question. I mean, did he look like he may have retired and they just hired him? Listen, listeners, that's the question the listener asks. Billy from South Philly asked a good question. So that brings me to another aspect. Someone said, did the Philadelphia Inquirer, the only media that spoke about the drop program? Well, they did, and then other people picked up off of it. But, you know, over here, we do as well. And we also have updates that they don't have. So here's the big update. This is what I found out in my digging. And it's so interesting because Billy brought this up, and it kind of led to something. So what I have found out is that Gisele Jones is not the only city official that might have been hired under the Parker administration after accepting drop. So let me back up real quick. A lot of people are talking about city council members. Most city council members at city council right now have been elected after 2010. There has been a law in place that Curtis Jones, this is why there's people calling this hypocritical. He was against this, right? Curtis Jones was against this, and he basically supported a law that would stop elected officials in Philadelphia from doing this. So you will not, again, Kenyatta Johnson, keep his name out your mouth. Cindy Bass, none of these people can do it. They've been elected way after that. Jamie Gottsey, none of them can do this. The elected officials cannot do anymore. He's been grandfathered in. So it's like probably him and Brian O'Neill, who are the only elected officials left in city council that was elected prior to 2010 that could do this if they wanted to. Brian O'Neill is the only Republican in city council. And then there's Curtis Jones. Everybody else, I think, is after that, based on the roster. It's 17 members. I think the rest of the 15 have been elected since. Let me see. It's one person. I got one person in mind that might have been elected. Let me see. Okay. Is this? Oh, let me see. Let me double check. Because I think he did not get. Yeah, Mark Squilla is 2012. Yeah, everybody's 2012 after that. His birthday is October 10th, 2 days before mine. He's a Libra. Who would have known? So, someone said that Blondell Reynolds Brown did. I think she tried. But again, Blondell, all these people were before 2010. So they could have done what they wanted to do. This does not affect other elected officials. Now let's get back, because now y'all done started something. Y'all done started something. And this is where we're going to get to, because y'all like, wait a minute, didn't Bethel take his drop money in 2016? So here's the reason why this could have happened. I found out through my own digging and research and sources and all the things, shout out to those former city employees and some current ones. Philadelphia Mayor Sherelle Parker reversed an administrative board rule to authorize the rehiring of multiple city officials who had previously taken drop. New revelations from the ongoing controversy surrounding the Parker administration's rehiring of City Representative Giselle Jones after she had taken a payout from the Deferred Retirement Option Plan, drop, reveals a policy reversal and a pattern of high-profile rehires. This is my reporting. I wrote this myself. In January 2024, during the first month of being sworn in, Mayor Parker reversed an administrative board rule that was established under former Mayor Jim Kenney that prohibited the rehiring of city employees if they had taken drop. Now, by reversing this rule early in her tenure, Parker was able to appoint Giselle Jones as city representative in February 2024, which we know about. And now I can confirm that Sue Slauson, who's over the city's Department of Parks and Recreation, also took drop previously and then became the head of the Department of Parks and Recs in March 2024. Both of them have since taken drop payouts and are currently still working as city officials for the Park Administration. Now, Sue Slauson. So let me be very clear. What the Park Administration did, because this is context, in June 2016, Mayor Jim Kenney had amended the administrative board rule. He administrated it to stop the rehiring of city employees. For those who know who Jim Kenney is, he's not perfect. I've been critical about him as well. Everybody's administration, I've held him accountable. I've reported him. The thing that people do not know is that he basically stopped the rehiring of city employees who had taken drop after it was revealed that two new appointees of his, two people that he hired in his administration when he got elected, which he started his term, when he got elected, pretty much two of these people, his CIO and a former deputy CIO for public safety. This was Charles Brennan and Mitchell Yannick. Both of those two were city employees that had taken drop and then end up working for the administration. He found this out. They had a combined over $400,000 combined in drop payout funds before they were rehired. Oh yes, this is nasty work. Kenney has been a longtime critic of drop, and he claims his administration was not aware of the two individuals that had taken the payouts before he rehired them. He said he did not know this. He said once he found out, though, he quickly pledged to ensure that such actions wouldn't happen and that he would change the rules to prevent such. The moment Mayor Sherelle Parker got in office, she reversed that decision quickly. We're talking She got sworn in early January 2024. This amendment change in the administrative by the administrative board, that change happened, because I got the date, it happened on January 22nd, 2024. Jim Kenney changed it on June 3rd, 2016. So after he found out about these two employees that got hired in his administration, he changed the rule to stop it from happening. Mayor Parker changed it January 22nd, 2024. And then the next month in February, Giselle Jones became city representative. The following month after that, March 2024, Suze Lawson also. Who else might have? We don't know. We don't know. Who else could have also benefited from this? So there are other city employees that are currently, someone said in the comments, struggling to pay rent, car notes, and insurance, and don't have insurance. Someone said, has Giselle Jones held other positions in the city like a judge? No. She's not a judge. She does not. No, she's not a judge. She's not a judge. She's never been a judge. She's never been elected official. No, that is not Giselle Jones. She's always worked in the city hall, you know, doing city representative work. That's typically her work. She's never worked as a judge. We have more context and details on those decisions, but we will be right back.
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15: 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On the Record with Ernest Owens. We're right here. So, I was choking a little bit. Someone says, it's unfathomable that labor cannot make a livable wage while fat cats in leadership who barely lift a finger are cashing out on exploitation. Very strong statement. Someone said, I know for a fact that a lot of natural officers officials and city representatives represent the city of Philadelphia, and for any matter, politician, if they've been corporate, okay, this is long. I can't read what they're saying. But different comments. It seems like it is a mix of different opinions, but most so frustrations with this. So, I am very intrigued about that mention about Kevin Bethel. If that is true, one, I want to know how much it is. But also, that would be a lot. There's a lot there. A lot. So, the big thing I want to mention is that on the website, the city government website, there is the administrative, there's a section number 48, reinstatement following retirement of drop participants. Some of y'all asked in the comments, what language was amended and what was added? I will tell you the phrase from it. The

board has to approve it, and they have to express a level of demonstrated need. Now, the question that some people might have is, well, who is on this administrative board? That's a great question. It's only three people. Did you know that? Probably not. Three people is on this administrative board that makes this decision. Three people. Want to know who they are? It is Mayor Sherelle Parker, her managing director, Adam Thiel, and her director of finance, Rob DuBois. Three. And they're all part of the Parker administration. That's who's a part of the administrative board. Just three people. The mayor, the managing director, and the director of finance. So pretty much the mayor goes, I want this. I need this. And they go, can we afford it? Does it make sense? And they do. You don't change a rule. And this is what I realized. You don't change a rule for one person. And so when I saw that this was public about Gisele Jones, I said, they was not going to change the rules just for one person. So now we realize that not only has it been Gisele Jones, it's also Sue Slauson, who, you know, was at the Dell for a while. Now could potentially be Kevin Bethel, potentially. I don't know. I cannot confirm that. But we're going to look into it. And actually, I'm going to ask somebody. I have some sources. But this is interesting because it's a lot. So someone says, if possible, Professor Owens, can you include that reference you're reading in the comments, the source, and therefore read after? So this is reporting from me. You know, this is in my Instagram page. This is independent reporting from me. So it's not on anybody's website. It's my reporting. It's on my website. Not website. It's on my Instagram page. And I provide images, sources there. So the amended language, you can see that on the government's website, but I actually provide a screenshot image so people can see it. Because it's going on the government website, looking for these documents, they vary so much. For example, administrative board meetings are open to the public, but do you know when they are? They don't promote it. You can actually go. You know the minutes are all over the place, but you can go look at minutes. They're public record, you know? And someone says, are our city tax dollars paying for this drop program? Absolutely. This is taxpayers' dollars because we invest in the program to provide the pensions and also city employees. Like it's coming out their checks. I mean, it's all a part of it. It's all city money. We are all in this together. We are all in this together, which is why there needs to be more transparency and accountability. You know, and it's Now, the Sunshine Act will allow you to be able to access those spaces. They don't really promote it. And yeah, it's a lot. It's a lot. All I'm asking for is that during this time, people need to take some time to ask questions. And people are calling it the double dipping of appointed officials getting consulting contracts after leaving. Listen, that's a whole nother episode. And I only get an hour with you all every week, which I am grateful for. You know, we would have so much fun. Did you imagine if this show was 2 hours or even 3 hours? Could you imagine? I'm just saying. But I do have a podcast, as you all know, Earnestly Speaking. That podcast is over 3 hours, and we go into all the politics and all of the issues. So if you are not tired of listening to me from 10 to 11, you can listen to the podcast. It is free. It's on Apple. It is not on Spotify, but it's on all the other platforms. And you can listen to me go deeper. I do curse. I do use profanity on the show. I don't have any FCC violations or anything like that because it's my own podcast. So if you do want to know a little bit more about this in depth,

0: can definitely listen to the podcast, because we will do a whole, there's going to be a more, you know, we get a little bit more advanced level. This is a good space to have a very general conversation, but we take it to another level, honestly speaking. But looking at these comments, looking at all you all who are talking, someone says the drop program needs to go on the ballot as a vote since it's our money. They're not going to do that because it's not, it's also a part of, drop is in another aspect of, it's not just our money, but it's also the way that it's done. Like you do create a retirement plan. No one's going to be against drop. Let me be very clear. And I want to make sure if there's anything I leave you all with before we close, I don't think that drop needs to be dropped. I think that drop needs to be regulated. I think that we need to not allow anyone to double dip. Elected officials can no longer double dip. So look, Curtis is like one of the last Mohicans that can do this. Everybody else cannot do it. So elected officials are already under watch and check. There's no need to do drop reform for elected officials at this point. The ones who are still eligible to do it is only a few. And that time, I mean, that will be an issue that will address itself in a decade, if not sooner. So let's just be clear about that. The big issue, in my opinion, is city officials and the mayor's ability to appoint any city official she want, because right now she can do it, but she says with, you know, need. But who determines the need? She do. Her administration, like the three people, the managing director and the finance director, there's no real accountability and checks and balances there. They're not gonna say, yeah, Mayor Parker, even though you appointed us and gave us our jobs, we're going to tell you no. Who's telling Mayor Parker no at this point? That's a good question. Who's telling Mayor Parker no at this point? Who's telling her no? Only the people can. And if the people voice enough frustration about this entire dealing, she might do what Kenny did and turn it back. Because that's what Kenny did. When Kenny was mayor, when that came out, when the Philadelphia Inquirer reported on those two individuals in his administration that took drop, Kenny literally changed the entire policy. So we got Jane from Southwest Philly. Let's bring Jane on. We got, this going to be our last caller before we are back on next week, July 5th. Because we're going to see what that concert are giving. Good morning, Jane from
1: Good
0: Southwest.
1: Morning. I know this is the last minute. But I desperately need to speak to you regarding my daughter who works for the school district. They're putting her through hell. She has a disability. They wanted to deny that. They want to terminate her because she hasn't did her certification test, and et cetera. And I really need to talk to you. May I be put on hold and give my information to you when you call me?
0: Sure. Yes. I will have my producer actually give you my email address.
1: Okay.
0: And you can send me an email. He'll give you the, I'm going to text him an email right now, and then you could just send it there, and then we can communicate offline. But thank you for that information.
1: Okay. Thank you so much.
0: You too. Nicholas, you see that? I just text you my email so you can send it to her. But thank you so much for calling. But yeah, and wrapping up, next week is going to be the 4th of July concert that the Parker administration is putting together and producing. Wawa Welcome America is not sponsoring it. They're supporting it, but it is not under their purview. So we will see what it looks like for the Parker administration to put on this concert. It's a One Philly, United Philly. I will not be there personally, but I encourage people to, if you want to go, be safe, be smart. It is a free concert. There's going to be a lot of people. The hype will be real. I will not be going. My best friend's birthday is on the 4th of July, so I'll be celebrating the 4th of Jamarcus. But y'all have a good time out there. We will be back on July 5th. We do have a special guest, or guests, plural. And they're going to be having, it's going to be really fun. It's going to be a really fun episode. Some of you all might know who these individuals are. A couple of y'all might know. They are familiar to the word family. And they're also familiar in politics and other things. So it's going to be quite a treat. And there's going to be a very interesting conversation. It's going to be fun. But that's July 5th. That's next Sunday. So, yeah. But that concludes this week's episode. There's a lot to unpack. I have some questions that I need to look into myself. But as always, be well and be best, and we'll see you next week. Take care.

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3: 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Today, we are talking about something that is hitting a lot of folks in the paycheck, hitting you in the wallet right now, and that is AI and hiring. We know, you sending all these resumes out, trying to get that job, and it just seems like they go into some sort of black hole because, you know, when you send them out, you're probably not, a person doesn't see your resume until who knows how many steps into the process. It goes to an applicant tracking system, you know, HRIS, a scoring tool, a chat bot, all these different technological hoops that your resume goes through before a person actually sees it. And you never know. You never know what's happening. And, you know, from the employer's perspective, everybody using AI to do their resumes and cover letters, and how is that affecting the process as well? So lots of things to talk about. People cheating on their interviews because they got their other computer sitting right there or their phone sitting right there, and AI is giving them the answers, feeding them answers they need to try to do better in the interview. So a lot of different ways artificial intelligence is shifting the interview and hiring process. And we're going to get into it today. We got an HR professional coming up in a little bit. But in the meantime, you know, it gets really real. You're applying, you don't get the call back. You feel like your resume goes into a black hole. Some employers saying candidates using AI, faking their way through interviews. And then, you know, right in the middle of all this is the bias, right? You know, AI is only as good as the folks who created it and the data that it's trained on. So we're also seeing some serious questions about AI biases in hiring when it comes to race, when it comes to age, when it comes to disability, when it comes to gender. All of these things legit keeping us from finding work. So we are asking today, is AI making hiring smarter or is it just making it less human? Give us a call. Let us know about your particular experience with AI and hiring. If you had, maybe you had an interview with a chatbot before you got to get the interview with a human being. I've seen that as well. I've heard about that as well. Folks, you know, literally on their computer interviewing with an AI chatbot as your first level of screening before you get to that actual in-person interview. So let me know if you feel like your resume is just being overlooked. If AI keeps kicking it out, you know, whatever that looks like, let me know if you've had an experience with AI and hiring. You can give us a call. The number is 215-634-8065, or you can call toll free 866-361-0900. You can drop it in the chat, facebook.com/forward. But let me know. Let me know about your experience with AI and hiring. My guest today is Karen Jones. We're going to talk to her in a little bit, an HR professional. She's going to break it down for us because, you know, I haven't, in full disclosure, I haven't actually had to go on an interview in quite some time. So I'm out of the loop. I am completely out of the loop when it comes to AI and how I've been blessed. I say I've been blessed to not have to interview for a job in a long time. You know, I've sent some resumes to directly to some people that I've had to do that for. But the idea of like applying and going into the system and having to interview and going through rounds of interviews and all that different stuff, like I ain't had to do that in a minute, and I'm grateful for it, honestly. So we're gonna get some advice straight from the expert in just a few minutes, but definitely let me know what your experience has been, AI and hiring, good, bad, otherwise. Give us a call, 215-634-8065, toll free 866-361-0900. You can drop it in the chat on Facebook. We already got some folks already in the chat popping. Jennifer says, good morning. Nika says, good morning. AI is misused by many recruiters, I'm sure. Listen, give us the tea. Give us the tea, Mon. We need the tea, all of that. But first of all, we're gonna talk about one quick tech headline related to this topic, because the company Workday, a judge has ruled that the company Workday must face a lawsuit over claims that their AI hiring tools have been discriminating against applicants. So a federal judge ruled this past June 22nd, I don't remember what day that was, I think that was last Monday or something, ruled that Workday, the company Workday, must face claims that its AI-powered HR software screened out applicants in ways that allegedly violated California law and disability protections. Reuters reports the lawsuit also includes allegations involving black job seekers, women, and applicants over 40. So there was some ageism in there as well. Of course, Workday denies the claims and says its tools evaluate qualifications and not protected traits. So, you know, obviously Workday is claiming their AI tool gets quality checked and they've made sure that it only is looking at qualifications and no other traits of the applicants and things like that. But I thought it was interesting from this Reuters article, part of their argument was that California laws don't apply when applicants are based outside the state and are applying for jobs in other states and countries. So basically, Workday's like, you know, even if, and that's a big if, allegedly, our software, our AI software did discriminate, it doesn't count because the people weren't in California. And I'm like, huh? Like, where they do that at? Like, your software should just not discriminate. And the idea that you're trying to sort of get around any potential implication by saying, oh, well, these people weren't in California anyway, so nothing that the California law states, you know, applies to what we've done here. So that's such a cop out. It's kind of a cop out. You know, this is all alleged, of course. We're still waiting to see how this plays out in court. But the judge said that since Workday's headquarters are in California, that the laws do apply because your business is located in the state, you know, where these laws exist. So your business has to comply with the laws of that state. Shout out to some more folks showing up in the chat. Indy's in the chat. Good morning. Sharon's in the chat. She got her coffee ready. Good morning. Thanks for joining us. And hopefully you're joining us as well right here on WURD, Progressive Black Talk Media. This is Life and Tech with Tech Life Steph, and we are talking all about AI and hiring, and we want to hear from you. Drop it in the chat if you've had a experience with artificial intelligence and, you know, feeling like your resume never got to a human being and it got kicked out right away, or you actually interviewed with an AI chatbot before you got a chance to speak to a human. let us know in the chat, facebook.com/forward, or you can give us a call, 215-634-8065, or toll free at 866-361-0900. So we're talking about Workday and the fact that they have to respond to this lawsuit. This lawsuit in California is moving forward, claiming that Workday is using some discriminatory, allegedly using some discriminatory practices in their AI hiring tool. And, you know, this is what it is these days. Surveys have found that more than 80% of U.S. employers and virtually all Fortune 500 companies are using AI tools in the hiring process. So this is something, if you are looking for a job in the year of our Lord 2026, you are likely going to have to come up against an AI tool. And that's exactly why I want to bring in our guest today. We need the experts to let us know what's happening. So let's bring her in. Joining me now is Karen Jones, a human resources and recruiting professional with more than 20 years of experience supporting Fortune 500 companies, the federal government, and nonprofit organizations. Drawing from her unique perspective as both an HR professional and a job applicant, Karen shares practical lessons learned, explores the opportunities and challenges AI presents, and offers actionable insights to help employers and candidates navigate the future of recruitment with confidence. Welcome to Life in Tech, Karen.
4: Hi, Steph. Thank you for having me on the show.
3: So glad you can join us because we need you. Folks out here trying to get jobs. AI yes. ain't trying to make it happen. So we're just going to get right into it. And we're going to start from the candidate's perspective. So
4: yes,
3: all of the things the candidate, you know, should be considering or thinking about as they go through this process. So let's just start at the beginning. When somebody applies online, mm-hmm. what sort of systems might their resume pass through before a human gets to see it? So what does that sort of process look like to get from, you know, I'm hitting submit on Indeed, and you know, somebody mm-hmm. like you at a company actually is looking at my resume in the hand. What's in the middle between those two things?
4: So what it is, you mentioned it earlier, which is the actual applicant tracking system. Mm-hmm. And I'm glad you mentioned Indeed, because there's various ways folks can apply for a position, right? So you go to the careers webpage, you can either go to Monster, LinkedIn, or Indeed, mm-hmm. or you can go through a huge recruiting agency like Robert Half, and they have an applicant tracking system as well.
3: Right.
4: Once you upload your resume, once you hit submit, either one of two things are going to happen. It's going to be where your resume is being reviewed and screened out just by the actual questions, the answers that you have to those questions. Mm-hmm. And then the next thing would be for the major companies that you mentioned, a lot of times they're going to be screening out using AI. So it is it's a twofold type of situation, because the candidate can kind of self-screen themselves out by just not answering the applicant screening questions correctly.
3: Okay.
4: Or AI is going to review it in a matter of seconds and make a decision on whether or not this person is in the top percentile that they're looking for, the company is looking for, and go ahead and submit them to the recruiting department and hiring team.
3: So there is an interim step there.
4: Yes.
3: You can pretty much be guaranteed. We're not speaking in absolutes right now, but it is extremely and highly likely that some sort of screening is going to happen before yes. your resume ever gets to a human being.
4: Yes.
3: Okay. So mm-hmm. we know we have at least one hurdle to get
4: yes.
3: past. And really two, because you got to answer the questions, you know, properly.
4: Yes.
3: But, you know, based on what's in your resume as well, mm-hmm. you may not be able to get past those two hurdles initially to get
4: right.
3: to a human. Okay.
4: Yes.
3: So we know what we're working with. So when yes. people hear terms like, you know, ATS, HRIS, AI screening, mm-hmm. matching score, like what do those things mean? Explain it to me like I'm five.
4: So what happens is, applicant tracking system is the actual system that is licensed software that is owned by the company and managed by the vendor.
3: Okay.
4: Right? So when you're applying to a position, you may notice and see some type of information like ADP that you mentioned that earlier, like other companies like HireBridge and Greenhouse, et cetera. They are responsible for collaborating with the company and making sure that, you know, when folks are applying, they're applying to a system of record, and that is the applicant tracking system.
3: Okay.
4: HRIS. HRIS is known as Human Resources Information System. Mm-hmm. So that is housed, that's also licensed software that is housed within the company. It is basically your folder. Remember back in the day when we were starting, you had a hiring folder, an employee folder, and it has every piece of information about you. So it's benefits, your performance, any write-ups, any awards, medical, all of that information. And that is solely at the discretion of HR, all of the HR team, and certain other folks that have a need-to-know basis for that particular information. You also mentioned AI.
3: A scoring, so, like, yeah. Matching score. What does that mean?
4: So matching score is considered... it's basically a way for them to see how closely your resume aligns with the job description. Mm-hmm. That matching score is going to, it should be configured by the recruiting team. So they may want to see folks that scored 85% up to 100%.
3: Okay.
4: In terms of, you know, how they are aligned with the position. And then they will give all of those resumes to the hiring team and the recruiters, and then they can start reviewing those resumes that best fit the position.
3: Okay.
4: That best fit the job description.
3: Okay. Okay. And we got some folks in the chat getting getting busy. Nika Wild says, as a recruiter, I would sometimes utilize it as a thought partner, not as a replacement for my expertise. Right. The hiring process requires a quote unquote human touch at every step. And unfortunately, far too many are using it to take the easy way out.
4: Absolutely.
3: I would tend to agree with that, because I think we all have started, unfortunately, to rely a little bit, you know, more heavily on these tools. But mm-hmm. I would also play devil's advocate and say that with the thousands or maybe even tens of thousands of resumes that companies get every day, you know, you got to do something to narrow that pile down. So what say you, Karen?
4: So I agree with you both. And this is such a nuanced and new thing that we're all having to deal with from the applicant side and from the employer's side. As you mentioned, Stephanie, me just even being an applicant, like when I was applying for jobs and I would see the news and say, you know, a company just laid off 50,000 employees, I would get sad all over again, because I was like, wow, the competitive pool right now is going to be even
3: that much
4: more,
3: higher.
4: Right. Yeah. So one of the things that just interests me about this entire situation, as your caller or the chat person mentioned, you know, it's just a lot to applying now, and we're not thinking about it holistically. Mm-hmm. Everybody is just trying to apply so they can get, you know, the position because they feel like they're, you know, they meet the requirements, et cetera. But there's just something I had to do. I had to take a step back as an applicant and try to figure out, you know, if I am applying to the, what I call the designer companies, right? The Fortune 500 companies, that means I, as well as maybe 10,000 people, apply to that particular position, okay? Mm-hmm. You can stand out still in, you know, that competitive pool, but a lot of us are going to have to start to think about, do you really need your resume to always have a designer company on it? Do you always have to work for Fortune 500 companies?
3: So I'm gonna hold you right there, because we got to take a break. Man, we are just getting into it. We're just getting started. We have Karen Jones here, HR professional. The chat is popping. Life and Tech with Tech Life Steph will be right back on WURD, Progressive Black Talk Media. Don't go anywhere. We got lots more on the other side.

0: Between 1990 and 2005, Philadelphia was a mecca for music and culture. This is the story told by the people who lived it. This is Beats, Flows, and Neo Soul.
1: Well, my name is Amun Scorpius Ray, also known as Amun Mirage, also known as Brother Fah, Brother Fahim Universe L. And for those who knew me on the hip-hop scene, back in the day, Locke, you know what I mean? Warlock, the poet MC. Yeah, the Philly scene was very advanced. Like, the level of maturity between poets like Sabella and then the performers. I mean, you know, Jill was doing more poetry at that point in time. Rich Medina would do poetry, but of course everybody know Rich is an amazing DJ as well. But the level of dialogue and conversation that was coming out of the scene, even on the performers on the Warm Daddy's Tip, like, you know, like back when John Legend was John Stevens, I think. The Philly scene coming all the way from 1990, oh man, so much more mature. People had so much more understanding of what it meant to be heard by a mass of people. It wasn't just people trying to be impressive. It wasn't people just trying to be cute, fly, and trendy. People were really making sure that if people only heard them speak one time, that what they heard from that one, what they heard from them that one time was something that stuck to their ribs. And I'm still, I mean, to this very day, I'm still impacted by the performances and the words. People who were really, you could tell people were really true to their studies in other areas of being complete human beings.
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4: 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And we were just getting in. We just scratching the surface, baby. We are talking about AI and hiring. What does that process look like? What should candidates be looking for? Job seekers be looking to do? What should employers be looking to do? We want to hear about your journey in trying to get a job in this day of AI. Let us know what your experience has been like. 215-634-8065, or you can call us toll free at 866-361-0900, or you can just drop it in the chat on facebook.com/forward. We are joined by Karen Jones, a 20-year HR veteran who is dropping gems for us. And just before the break, you were saying, you know, we kind of need to rethink how we apply and what sort of companies we target as we're in our job search.
5: Yes. So, as I mentioned, you know, having a, if you're the person that has like top 50, Fortune 50 and Fortune 500 on your resume, mm-hmm. right? You'd be surprised at how much you would be sought after from other companies that are, you know, maybe just like a nonprofit organization or, you know, government affiliated organization or the companies that are really, really, you know, great tech companies, et cetera, they would court you so well outside of the Fortune 500, right?
4: Right.
5: So I want applicants to start thinking about where they want to be in life and what's important to them now, right? You got the designer degrees, you got the designer companies. Now you can, if you think about it, you can take that breadth of experience that you have and then, you know, be at another company and utilize all of that experience and help drive them to be a success. So you have a lot of tech companies that are startups. You have nonprofit organizations that are maybe in a new transitional phase. You can be a part of that and lead them to the next great thing.
4: A part of that growth, yeah.
5: So that's the thing I'm thinking about too. And then a lot of times people are applying and they want to stay in the major cities that they are in. If you have the ability to move, I would take that into consideration as well. I'm not saying to do that. What I'm saying is if you have the opportunity to move, you might want to try to maybe see what jobs are available in places like Alabama and Mississippi. They have a burgeoning, you are seeing a lot of tech companies are starting to look in the South as well as Southwestern areas. You might have a better chance of getting your foot in the door there. So there's so many different companies that people are not necessarily focused on. There, this is always has to be the
4: people
5: same
4: tend
5: thing.
4: To go and, with the alphabet companies.
5: Yes.
4: And you know, they want that status. And don't get me wrong, those are great places to work. They offer a lot of money. The benefits packages are solid. And, you know, you get the prestige of saying, I work for a Google or I work for whatever. But, you know, you might need to think outside the box when it comes to where you actually apply. And we talk about that a lot on my podcast as well. Like, you know, you ain't always got to be at the Fortune 500. Maybe there might be a company where you may have to take a slight pay cut or something, or it might be a lateral move that you move sideways to move forward. It's like, but we got to be strategic about how we're doing these things. So should candidates be trying to kind of quote unquote beat the system? Like, should candidates be fighting AI with AI, basically? Because, you know, this job hunt, this job market is tough. You got to send out, you know, maybe hundreds of resumes a week. So is there a space for candidates to utilize AI to make the applying a little bit easier for them? And where's that line?
5: I would say. So the line is really interesting, as you mentioned. I would say, and this is, you know, some sound advice that I would give folks that are listening and watching, is that you should be using AI to flush out your thoughts, right? And then look at the job description and see where you're pairing up and you have either the transferable skill or you actually have that skill, right? And I'll give you an example using me. I do not have Workday experience. Workday, for whatever reason, I found out stuff is that you are certified in Workday with the company that has the license. You can't go out, unless it's something changed that I'm not aware of.
4: Okay.
5: You can't go out and go get self-certified in Workday.
4: Okay.
5: I do not have Workday experience, but I have applicant tracking system experience where I have learned new ATS systems, and I've learned it in a matter of days, weeks, maybe a couple of months, okay? I would put that on my resume and flesh out that idea using AI, right? A lot of people, this is where, like I said, it's just so nuanced. A lot of people may not necessarily have the communication skills to like outline every task that they ever did at work.
4: Right.
5: So what you do is if you have a job description, your own job description, right? You can put that in AI and try to pair it up with the position that you're seeking, whether it's internal or you're looking for a position at another company. And look at what AI spits out and you make sure you use the language that you're comfortable with using.
4: Right.
5: Put that on your resume instead. So, you know, they use some big SAT word. You find an adaptable word that you know you use all the time so you can speak comfortably in interviews.
4: Right.
5: Now, Stephanie, I have a little bit of a soft spot and then I'm like, you know, why are they doing this? You mentioned earlier, and I'm so glad you mentioned this, that a lot of people are using AI to assist them in interviews, mm-hmm. right? My first experience with this was in 2024. I was contracted with a company, and in this position, because it was remote, remote positions get everybody, okay? Right. You're getting them from all over the globe. So, and then if it's a tech position, you're really going to get it all over mm-hmm. the globe, right? So I had somebody, a whole bunch of people apply. I, you know, narrowed down the top prospects and then, you know, started interviewing. So I'm talking to someone and I'm like, what is this 10-second delay thing going on, right? Because you see how you and I are, you know, just a flow of conversation.
4: Yeah.
5: That's all interviews are supposed to be, right? But this person was like, Ms. Jones, yeah. So, you know, you just asked me, you know, how
4: repeating
5: do I go
4: the
5: about-
4: question back to you,
5: yes!
4: trying to stall for time until the AI can get the answer back.
5: That's it. And I was just sitting there like,
4: that is wild.
5: Okay. So part of me was, you know, getting ready to be all pompous about it. Like, how dare they do this? You know, why are people doing this or whatever? And then I started thinking about a lot of different things, right? I started thinking about everybody's ability to comprehend questions. It's not the same, right? The English language is kind of difficult for a lot of different people to comprehend.
4: Right.
5: Okay, I'm still comprehending it, right? and there's ways that people will ask and pose a question that can kind of throw people off. Right?
4: It's true.
5: And then there's disabilities that are not visible, right?
4: That's true.
5: So
4: yeah.
5: This is where companies have to come in and figure out policies around AI being used during an interview, right? Mm-hmm. So you're going to see with a lot of different companies a prompt that says, hey, you know, we do allow the use of AI, but we have these particular restrictions, right? But like I said, it's the company's responsibility to start preparing and posting policies so that folks can see what is okay to do when you're interviewing, right?
4: Right. And I guess some people do have particular anxieties around interviews.
5: They
4: just don't mm-hmm. do that well face to face with people. So I guess AI allows us to make a little bit of an allowance for that, I suppose.
5: Yes.
4: But,
5: yes.
4: you know, at the end of the day, I think, you know, what you're actually conveying, whether or not it be in the resume or in the mm-hmm. interview itself, needs to be an accurate and truthful
5: yes.
4: representation of
5: yes.
4: your skill set and your yes. qualifications and your experience. So,
5: yes.
4: you know, AI can come up with anything, you know,
5: right.
4: it can say anything you want it to say, basically, but
5: yep.
4: you need to make sure that you are representing yourself as accurately and truthfully as humanly possible. We're going to take a quick look at what folks in the chat are talking about. Nika said to look away in the delay. Hilarious. Juanita's in the chat. Good morning. Joanne's in the chat. Good morning, Steph, producer, Word family, guests and listeners. And we want to hear from you as well. We are talking about AI and hiring. What has been your experience trying to get a job in these digital streets these days? Has your resume gotten kicked out before anybody even got a chance to see it? You know, what's been your experience? Let us know. Give us a call, 215-634-8065, or toll free at 866-361-0900, or you can drop it in our Facebook chat at facebook.com/forward. Juanita says, I don't interview well. And some people just don't interview. You could be the most highly qualified person in the world, but once you get in front of that other person, you're getting all tongue-tied, you know, things aren't going well. So we do have to start thinking about how we sort of make allowances for that. So let's talk about it now from the employer perspective, because they are
5: yes.
4: getting frustrated. And we did say,
5: yep.
4: you know,
5: yep.
4: there's a line, but how would you say, do you think companies are moving back to more in-person interviews and perspectives because of this, or do you think they're just going to figure out how to, like you said, adapt their policies and make sure that there's transparency if a candidate might be using AI?
5: So I am of the belief that I hate to keep going back to it, but the Fortune 500 companies are more than likely going to utilize AI for the for as long as they possibly can.
4: Mm-hmm.
5: As long as I feel like there's no major issues with it, they're going to use that as an assistance because of the volume of recruiting that they get, right, and applicants that they get. For mid-sized companies and then smaller companies, they are more than likely maybe using AI to assist for a high volume recruiting position, like a position that's just going to warrant so many people to apply.
4: Yeah.
5: And then there's going to be some companies that are going to still use the old school way of reviewing the resume and making sure that they're speaking to candidates. So, Stephanie, there's a couple of things that I've, well, here's something that I went through as a candidate. I actually applied for a job, and then I got a link to answer questions in a certain amount of time, mm-hmm. right? And that, and then my whole entire interview from answering those questions on camera was sent to the hiring team, and then they reviewed it and made the decision on whether or not to bring me in for in-person interview.
4: Okay.
5: Now, when I first saw it, you know, when the recruiter had broke it down to me, I was like, okay, what is this, you know? But I actually wind up enjoying it. And to the chat person who mentioned they, you know, they don't really interview well, this allowed me the opportunity to take a breath, mm-hmm. right? And start answering the questions when I was mentally prepared to think about everything that this question is asking of me, okay. right? And then I was able to, you know, submit my answer. The only thing is you do have a certain time, right?
4: So did you have to verbally submit your answer or you were just typing it in?
5: I verbally submitted it. So just how we're talking now, right?
4: Right.
5: It was the question was submitted written, right? Mm-hmm. So I was able to see the prompt. Mm-hmm. But then it said, when you're ready, you know, press the button to answer this question. Right?
4: Oh, so it recorded me. So you got a couple of minutes to kind of think about it. Then you hit the button to record and then you can present your answer. I'm not mad at that.
5: So, and I truly appreciated that because there's a lot of times when you're going through things and your mind not necessarily be right for every interview, mm-hmm. right? So that is a really good tool. Here's something else that I saw, Steph, was this person on TikTok showed and highlighted an interview that they were doing with an actual AI representative from the company.
4: I've seen that.
5: And it was so funny to me because the person was being kind of tongue in cheek about a lot of different things. But the AI
4: wasn't picking up the nuance.
5: They weren't picking up the nuance, and they kept redirecting the person to answer the question. And I could not stop laughing. Right. So from an employer's perspective, I will say this. And, you know, when people are interviewing, the majority of the recruiting team and the hiring team, really, they should not be looking for a perfect employee. Right. They really should be looking for someone that is, you know, that has a record of being really great at their position. You know, they match the qualifications. They know what they're talking about. Even if they are having difficulty, you know, interviewing well, they still should be able to say, hey, you know, I utilize Workday. You know, Workday helped me with reviewing resumes. And, you know, I was able to configure Workday to highlight these different types of requirements. And, you know, this is the things that a true recruiting team and a true hiring team, you should be listening for the things that is necessary for this person to do well on the job.
4: Okay. Now, should potential employees, should candidates be transparent about their use of AI? Do they need to disclose any AI use, whether it be in their cover letter, their resume, if they're using it to help them on the interview? Does it make sense for employees to potential employees to be transparent about disclosing AI use to an employer?
5: I would say this, the career website will let you know what that company is looking for. Mm-hmm. Okay. They may have a straight up restriction on do not use AI during interviews.
4: Right.
5: And they will have some checks and balances in it to assist them with even finding out that you're using AI. Right.
4: Right.
5: Most companies don't have that restriction yet. So I would say still use AI to just make sure that your resume is, you know, tight, formatted well,
4: aligned to the job description.
5: Yes, and aligned to the job description. And if you, so a lot of times what's happening too is that when you're applying to a position, there's an area where you can request accommodation.
4: Okay.
5: Right? So if you're requesting that accommodation, maybe at that point, if you do need AI assistance for, you know, for that particular accommodation, you may want to say that as well, and they can take that into consideration.
4: Okay.
5: But I am hoping that people can, you know, just practice. My advice is practice with your friends, yes. practice with peers.
4: Use the AI to practice. That's a perfect use of artificial intelligence. You can be there all day long going back and forth like that that AI is about to give you a whole job and practice all those responses.
5: Yes.
4: So use the, we say that here on Life and Tech all the time. Mm-hmm. Use the tools. Don't let the tools use
5: That's
4: you.
5: It.
4: Use
5: That's
4: the tech.
5: It.
4: Don't let the tech use you. We got to take another quick break. We will be right back on the other side. We are talking AI and hiring. The conversation is hot. The tea is hot. We're coming back on Life and Tech with Tech Life Steph on WURD. Stay with us.

0: White people go around, it seems to me, with a very carefully suppressed terror of black people. They don't know what the black face hides. They're sure it's hiding something. What it's hiding is American history. What it's hiding is what white people know they have done and are doing. White people know one thing. They know they would not like to be black here.
1: James Baldwin is a name we will never forget in literature and civil rights. Born August 2, 1924 in Harlem, New York, Baldwin emerged as a profound voice of his generation. He fearlessly addressed the complex intersections of race, sexuality, and identity while adeptly writing about social injustices. An essayist, novelist, and playwright, Baldwin's esteemed works still hold truth and meaning today. Some of his most notable works include The Fire Next Time, a scathing critique of American racism through two letters, one addressed to America and the other to his nephew. Giovanni's Room, now considered part of the LGBTQ canon, Giovanni's Room explores a story of same-sex desire set in 1950s Paris. And Notes of a Native Son, an insightful collection of essays about race, popular culture, and more in America and Europe. Baldwin's activism was not confined to the page. He was known as a prominent civil rights and gay liberation activist who paved the way for black queer thought, writing, and art. His legacy lives on today as we celebrate the brilliance of our black LGBTQ ancestors. We wish all of our LGBTQIA listeners a month filled with joy, celebration, and pride. This Pride Month vignette was brought to you by Comcast.
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4: 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Freedom Journeys is brought to you by the Office of the Senator Vincent Hughes, State Representative Jordan A. Harris, Chairman of the Pennsylvania House Appropriations Committee, the Pennsylvania Department of Community and Economic Development, the Office of Philadelphia City Council Member Sidney Bass, the Philadelphia Funder Collaborative for the Semi-Quincentennial, Comcast, PICO, the Philadelphia Parking Authority, and Independence Blue Cross.
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5: 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And we're talking AI and hiring with our HR expert, Karen Jones, in the building. We got some folks in the chat as well. Sean said, as an interviewer, I also pay attention to how they thought through the response, not just the answer. Nika says, great conversation. I miss working in talent acquisition and recruiting and look forward to returning. So folks are in the chat, but you can also give us a call. Let us know about your experience with AI and hiring, or if you are an employer, you work in HR, you've done some hiring. Let us know how AI has affected your process. Give us a call, 215-634-8065, or toll free at 866-361-0900. All right, now let's talk strategy, because we got to lead the people with some tips on how they're going to get these jobs with this AI. So Let's start with the job seeker. What are, let's say, three things that a job seeker should do before they even submit the resume and the app, before we even get to Indeed? What are we doing to our resume? What are we doing to our cover letter to make sure, to give us the best chance of it not being kicked out of the applicant tracking system?
6: So I'm glad you mentioned that stuff about the cover letter. Now, I will tell you this, and, you know, full transparency, I was a cover letter hater, right? I was like, you need to look at my resume and hire me, right? However,
5: that's where all the qualifications is at. Like, come on.
6: No. However, you know, the cover letter is

0: And, you know, you can talk about your wins and everything in the cover letter.
1: Yeah.
0: Okay. Your resume, for what I'm seeing a lot of conversation around resumes having too much information.
1: Right.
0: So,
1: I'm having a little trouble. Hold on 1 second, Karen. I'm having a little trouble hearing you.
0: Okay.
1: Okay, now we're good. We're back. Say, okay. Repeat that again.
0: Okay, so if you're folks of a certain age, you want to make sure that your resume actually does not reflect that, okay? You want to put 10 years of experience on your resume.
1: Okay.
0: I had to learn that the hard way, okay? I was like, why am I being rejected? You, I know I got all this experience, et cetera, right? However, 10 years is actually sufficient enough experience, mm-hmm. and then you can maybe highlight some information on your resume, but make sure that that resume has, you know, it basically is formatted in a way that, you know, folks can understand what they're looking at.
1: Okay.
0: I would also, for whatever reason, we have gotten to this stage where people are putting their pictures on their resume. I've seen this more often than I want to, and I don't want, I'm still an old school recruiting person. I am looking at your resume. I'm not researching you. I'm not looking for you online. I know you discuss stuff about the footprint, your digital footprint, and that is really important, but I don't do that. I am looking at you, the person,
1: just and strictly whatever the qualifications. You tell me,
0: that's it. That's all I'm looking
1: for. Just because you think you cute, this ain't going to get you the job.
0: Right.
1: And I, honestly, I feel like, number one, that's taking up valuable real estate that you could be using to put another qualification in there. And you don't know if the AI is going to see that image, that JPEG, and all confused about what it's supposed to be scanning for and kick your resume out because you got a JPEG in there and it just is looking for text. So, we can lose the photos, put the cover letter in there, and make sure that we're using those bullet points.
0: And then also make sure you leave out the dates of when you graduated. If you are I would say if you're a new graduate, you know, post those dates.
1: Okay.
0: If you are a person of a certain age, leave those dates out.
1: We know you graduate.
0: But this is the thing, though, Steph. This is where AI can scan. And sadly, if AI was set up with any type of institutional bias already configured in it, it's going to scan that and say, uh-oh.
1: They're too old. Well, the tech headline I talked about at the top of the show was about Workday's lawsuit, and part of that was it was kicking out applicants over 40 years old. So there was a little bit of age discrimination allegedly happening in that case. Yes. So keep that, keep that. And it's funny because I, for a long time, when I was putting resumes out, I did have my year, like just graduation year completion, like graduated in blah blah blah blah blah, master's degree. And blah, blah, blah. Let me just keep that off here from now on.
0: Yep.
1: That's a good tip. How do you account for any career gaps or, you know, time frame that, like, maybe you took time off to raise your kids or whatever? Like, should that be reflected in the cover letter, or how do we account for that?
0: It depends on I would talk about it, but I wouldn't be explicit, because you don't want any type of inference where there is some type of PII that can come about, right?
1: Now, so what is PII? Let the people know.
0: So personally identifiable information.
1: Okay.
0: So, and I'll give you an example. When I was searching for a position, I did have on my resume that I took a career break. That career break encompassed me being a caretaker for my mother, right? And that's all I put.
1: Right.
0: Okay. But I did not put any type of disability that was associated with that, or, you know, I had to do this or that, caretaking responsibilities, you know, for my mother.
1: Right.
0: And that is it. And I, you know, did put the length of time that took place. And so just be careful of what you need to say. Now, I will let your audience know, there are different types of thought process when it comes to how people recruit and review resumes. I do not look at career gaps because I know career gaps is a thing.
1: Yeah.
0: Okay.
1: Stuff happens.
0: Stuff happens. The only

0: thing I do is wait for the background check. Okay. You can tell
1: me, tell me everything I need.
0: That's it. That's it. You can tell me, you know, you are great. You walk on water, etc. And we, you know, get you to the final offer. Once that background check comes back, that's a decision that is made on whether or not, you know, you come on board as an employee.
1: Right. So, Juanita in the chat has a really interesting comment. She said, I had to stop using my first name because I was being judged. So she went from Juanita to J. Period Elizabeth Sims. That's still a thing we're dealing with?
0: Name discrimination is still a thing, and I cannot believe it. And, you know, What's really interesting too about that, I'll never forget, this was like the early aughts of, you know, 2000s. And I remember watching someone review a resume for a position we had open at this company I was working for. And they saw that that person had an Asian name and they were like, oh no, and put that to the side. And I never forgot that. And mind you, I wasn't even in recruiting at that time. I was just helping out. Right. And I just watched the way that they looked at that person's name, and I never forgot that. Mm-hmm. And that really hurt me for that person. I had no power or, you know, jurisdiction over the hiring, but it was something that stayed with me throughout my entire career in recruiting.
1: See, and so just making sure that we don't internalize those same sort of biases. Yeah, so... Wrapping up, if you're applying for jobs in 2026, the year of our Lord, 2026, the one thing you need to understand about AI is what?
0: It's here to stay. Unless it implodes on itself. Okay?
1: Unless Skynet takes us all out.
0: Oh, gosh, yes. However, it is here to stay. And the great part about AI is that you are literally training it to help you understand you. Like it's really understanding you and almost can kind of mimic you to a certain extent.
1: Absolutely.
0: Which is why you got to kind of be careful, because I've noticed, and I'm pretty sure you've seen those stories where, you know, people are becoming a little bit too attached to their AI bot.
1: Yes.
0: So I was like, okay, but... So some of the things, you know, that you need to realize, this is here to stay. And you, like you said, Steph, don't let it use you. You use it.
1: Yes.
0: Right. So one of the two main takeaways I want folks to understand is this, which is really interesting that people don't realize. When you're applying to a job, right, make sure out of all the folders that you look at on your inbox, make sure you look at your spam folder.
1: Yes.
0: Okay. With the security measures on the employer side and your own personal email, right? They are actually, you know, scanning words and then deciding to put it in a spam folder. I could talk to you every day, stuff through email, right? You use one word and they'll put it right into a spam folder.
1: Okay. Yep.
0: So if you haven't talked to someone and then they're using words that the email company is not, you know, that they're scanning and saying, hey, this is a hot word, I'm going to throw this in spam. If you're looking for a job, look at your spam folder.
1: Check your spam folder.
0: Night, okay?
1: Amen. Amen. Good. I hate to stop you right there, but we got to wrap. We are at the top of the hour. I do want to really quickly call out one more comment from Elena in the chat. She said, the importance of low-tech networking. Yes, get out there in front of some IRL people and start hustling up your networking in real life to get jobs as well. That's going to be your best way and your easiest way to get past all of these AI tracking systems. So thank you, Karen Jones. We appreciate you. Definitely going to have you back, because this was not enough time to get in everything we wanted to tell people, but we hope we gave you enough to get you started, to get you going, to get you that next job. Thank you again, Karen. We appreciate you. Thank you for everybody in the chat. The chat was popping today. We appreciate all of the comments, all of the love. I appreciate everybody listening to the sound of my voice right now. We will see you next Sunday at 11 a.m. Stay tuned. We got David Barnes with New World View. 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

0: And good afternoon, everyone out there in word land. Philadelphia, New Jersey, Delaware, Atlanta, Ghana, Nigeria, Liberia, Burkina Faso, the Caribbean Islands, Senegal, and all y'all. I'm David Barnes, photo man for you too, and I'm your host on this Africa Town edition of New Worldview. That's right, you and me right here, the only place to be, 96.1 FM, 900 AM, streaming live worldwide at WURDRadio.com. Boy, we have a lot going on out here in the city of Philadelphia today. Philadelphia is lit. And we are lit right here at 6133 Woodland Avenue at the Africa Town Festival between 58th Street and 64th Street on Woodland Avenue. Do yourself a favor and get down here today. It's a little early. It ain't too crowded right now, but I got a crowded table of co-hosts here with me today. I got Yanita Carter from Atlanta. I can't hear her. You can say it again. Woo, woo, woo. I still can't hear. Something wrong.
1: That was, Can you hear him?
0: Where's security at? Okay, well, let's see what Dr. Burton. How you doing today, Dr. Burton?
2: Great, how you doing?
0: I can't hear him either. Well, let's see. Patrick, how you doing today?
1: I'm doing great. How about you?
0: I can hear you. we got to do something about that. So, wait a minute. I'm starting to hear Dr. Burton. How you doing today, Doc?
2: I'm doing great.
0: Now I hear you. What about you, Yanina?
3: I'm doing fantastic.
0: Okay, sit up straight now.
3: Can you hear me?
0: Yeah. Bring the mic a little bit closer.
3: Okay,
1: there you go.
0: There you go. We're out
3: so
0: here.
3: I'm glad to be here today.
0: I am so glad. How was your trip down from Atlanta?
3: I came all the way from Atlanta, and it was very good till I fell on the airplane.
0: Oh, yes. Is that what that was?
3: Yeah, but it's been good being here. But most importantly, that I thought was I wanted to talk to you for a minute because if it wasn't for you, a lot of this stuff wouldn't happen. You were part of this.
0: You know what? I'm glad you mentioned that because I brought this magazine just for you to take back to Atlanta with you. I saw this to Dr. Bird. I don't know if you've seen it already, also, Patrick, but this is a story. They asked me to write an article about Africa Town. And so, I said, okay. And so this is an article that I wrote about Africa Town in Philadelphia Southwest magazine.
1: Oh, wow.
3: Philadelphia Southwest.
1: You need to order that?
0: You didn't see that?
1: No, I never seen it before.
0: Oh, my goodness. Yeah, I got like 3-4 pages.
3: Why I fell in love with Africa.
1: Congratulations. Thank you for doing that.
3: On that note, can you tell me how did you fall in love? Because when I first met you, you were working with Akana, which is one of the people. So tell us about that.
0: Before I get into my story, I want to thank Pennsylvania Lottery for being a sponsor today for this radio show. Bringing us live.
3: Yeah.
0: That's right.
1: There you go.
0: That's right. We're here live from Woodland Avenue Africa Town Festival, courtesy of Pennsylvania Lottery.
3: That is so good.
0: You know, I don't play that often. Every once in a while, like when they get a really big pot, jackpot, I might try a one or two.
1: I remember the day you won.
3: There you go.
0: I thought I never told about it.
1: Yeah, you won one time and then you forgot.
3: Let me tell you, I actually got a scratch off one day.
0: Yeah.
3: Forgot about it. Got up the next morning, scratched off. I thought it said $10. It was $1,000.
1: Oh, wow.
3: It was $1,000. I couldn't believe it.
0: Yeah.
3: But every now and then I get lucky like that. I remember getting a lottery ticket and I won a lottery off of my dog's birthday. I went and got a ticket on my dog's birthday.
0: Wow.
3: So I'm just telling you guys, take the chance, get some lottery tickets.
0: That's right.
3: You never know if you're going to win.
0: You can't win if you don't play.
3: You can't win if you don't play.
0: But now, what were you saying before?
3: Well, I want to tell you guys, all look very nice.
0: Oh, thank you.
1: Thank you.
3: But, Dave, I first met you at Akana.
0: Yes.
3: And I remember going to one of your festivals, so you were very big in that. Can you tell us a little bit more about it?
0: Absolutely. Well, actually, I started working with Akana. I never say working for anybody because I don't work for nobody but myself. But I worked with Akana, started back in 2004. I was at WHAT. No, I was at... What was that? 2000. Anyhow, I was at one of the radio stations, and Fofi says, David, we want you to produce a festival for us.
3: Is that what happened?
0: He said, I want you to come and put, and it only had 60 days to put it all together. So I said, all right, I'm always up for a challenge. So I went, and that's when we first created the Echoes of Africa.
3: You created the what?
1: Echoes of Africa.
3: Okay,
1: Echoes
3: and that is?
0: It was a festival. We decided to put it right on 55th Street and Chester Avenue.
3: Okay.
0: I think you came there.
3: That's where we are.
0: Because
3: there was a lot of activities going on that day.
0: We said we're going to do this ourselves because we was into the process of doing for self.
3: Okay.
0: You know, when I went there in Tuakana in 2004 with Vofi, we came together and we said we wanted to look for an idea to bring continental Africans together with Africans born here in America.
1: Yeah.
0: Okay. So we decided to build the bridge. And I was the African-American side of the bridge, and Vofi was the African
3: Are
0: side
3: you
0: of the bridge.
3: Serious?
1: Wow.
0: So we started working together. We started doing things, producing fashion shows, banquets, festivals, and so because I felt like this was one of the ways that could bring us all together, as Africans, okay. Caribbeans, and African Americans. Wow. And so we said, well, let's do it. So we started doing it. I started helping to write some of the grants and proposals for Kana.
3: I didn't even know you were a writer.
1: Wow.
3: Like that. So I'm very impressed, Mr. Journalist.
0: I didn't either. Was the African American spiritual writer,
3: okay.
0: And Vofi was the smart one. He would read it to put it all together, make it appropriate. I was just goobly goblin, but he put it all together. But I had that African American spirit because that was our concept. Let's come together. In fact, he did an interview on Sunday with just Friday with Solomon Jones on WURD, and he was talking about the objective is to bring continental Africa together.
3: I actually talked to him as well.
0: Okay, good.
3: And Vofi was I was so impressed with the fact that he said when you come into town, people think that you're going to come in and do something for yourself.
0: Right.
3: He said, but I wasn't doing it for myself. I was doing it for the community.
0: He said,
3: I went to the commerce and did it the right way and got funding to rebuild these buildings, storefronts,
0: right.
3: and so forth.
0: That's right.
3: And he said that now when he walks down the street, somebody will stop him. He said, just recently happened, and said, you're the man that everybody's talking about that built up this area.
0: Yeah.
3: So I was like very impressed. He said that everybody was saying the corner that he was on was one of the most dangerous corners for his office. And he said
1: the kind of office.
3: Yes.
0: Yeah, 5530.
3: And he said that people couldn't believe it. He said it's nothing like that now.
0: It has transformed. It has really transformed. It was kind of a destitute area,
3: right.
0: You know, undesirable. But now it's an oasis for business entrepreneurs. If you're a business entrepreneur and you want to come down and open up a business, they have even business incubators here to help you develop your business. And that's what a part of what Akana was doing. And so, Vofi and I, we talked a lot about going further than Akana because originally Akana was to help African artists, music artists, provide them with platforms to perform. And so we was doing that. We used to do Millennium of Music up here in Southwest Philadelphia. And then we said, well, let's bring the festival right at home, 55th and Chester Avenue. We built our own stage out of wood. And it was
3: what a blessing.
0: Decorated.
3: Did you guys know any of this?
1: No, I never knew about
3: this. I told you I wanted to interview you.
1: I never knew this.
0: I know.
1: So all along, you have been the brainchild of this history that we have listened to today.
3: Talking about
0: don't get it wrong. Vofi is the brainchild. I'm just a servant.
3: You are a partner.
0: Absolutely.
1: You refuse to.
3: Dr. Bird?
2: Yes, I would say that.
1: You refuse to take the credit.
0: Well, I take some of the credit.
1: There's one thing you have to understand is that when you bring ideas and people don't buy into it.
0: Right.
1: Then your ideas don't materialize,
0: right?
1: And I have seen you over the years, and when I listen to you, I know that you know the story.
0: I know the story. I am part of the story.
3: He's part of the story.
1: Yes,
3: that's the part.
0: That's right. Because
3: one of the things I want to make sure everybody knows, the reason why they call this Africa Town Diaspora Festival, is because they didn't want to limit it to just Africans.
0: Right.
3: They wanted to open it up to immigrants that are still coming here, as well as African Americans.
0: That is true.
3: So this festival is supposed to bring all of us together.
0: And this is just the first one here in Africa
3: first
0: Town.
3: First time, first year.
0: A couple of weeks ago, we had a signing reveal. It's down on the bridge at 60th Street in front of McDonald's. It has a Africa Town signage.
3: That was the press conference.
0: That's right. And it was really, really, really nice. Mm-hmm. The signage is nice. But again, I just want to mention, we're here sponsored by Pennsylvania Lottery.
3: I'm going to get me.
1: Get me a ticket today.
0: Did anybody win the Mega Millions yet?
1: Not yet.
3: I don't think.
1: Not yet. It's about $511 million.
3: I wonder if you could buy tickets here today.
0: I don't know.
1: Oh, they have some tickets on the street.
3: We'll find out and bring that back up within the 2 hours to get them to come and get some tickets.
0: Yeah. Also, I do want to mention we're here located in front of African Small Pot, 6133 Woodland Avenue. I see a lot of people filing in now here coming up Woodland Avenue, getting ready to enjoy all these activities. We have a whole lot of entertainment today.
3: Yes, we do. We have some people who are going to be, well, some of them want to call in, but we have people coming through who want to, I just want them to share their story.
0: Yeah.
3: It's nothing like having, I have a group of women that I call now, they're my ladies of soul.
0: Yeah, ladies of soul.
3: And all of them have been very instrumental in the music industry.
0: Right.
1: Wow.
3: And some of them, right now, Denise was supposed to be here. She's in Paris.
0: In Paris, France.
3: And Star has an event. Everybody has events, but they're going to try to come through.
1: Stop it.
3: Yeah. So that's one thing. Also, I just wanted us to be able to focus on people who are doing something positive.
0: Now back to me.
3: Y'all check that out. Back to me.
1: Back to Dave.
0: Back to me. So anyhow, so I began working with Akada, and we started doing a lot of things. In fact, the very first concert and festival that we did at Penn's Landing, the Great Plaza at Penn's Landing, I said, well, why don't we get Maxine Priest? Because he was very popular in Caribbean, I'd say, and some other African artists. And then that way we'll bring Caribbean audience, African-American audience. Everybody likes Maxine Priest.
3: Right.
0: And so that's what we did on our very first one, and it drew a lot of people. And now we're expanding. Every year they get bigger and bigger. They have all of
3: them. I was getting ready to say, isn't Vofi in the process of doing something else?
0: What?
1: The African Town.
3: Go ahead. What is it?
0: The African Town is something else.
3: I know, but it's something else he's doing here for in this area.
0: We anticipate. Hey, Norman, we anticipate him coming. When I talked to him, he said he was at Home Depot.
3: Right, because we wanted him on first.
0: Right, we did. But I told him that. But he's going to come later on, and we're going to talk about, ask him about some of the new developments that's going on in Africa Town.
3: Right.
0: I knew they're building their new community center right
3: that's
0: on the corner of 55th and Chester Avenue. A brand new building is going to have a restaurant, community center, housing even for senior citizens. Matter of fact, he says that when they get finished, he wants me to live there, J.D. Black.
1: Oh, wow.
0: Live there, all the important retirees.
1: I'm going to move in with you.
0: Yeah, you got to get a little older first, though. You got to get a little bit older. You're not
3: and
0: quite
3: become a female.
0: I don't know about that. But that's coming. They're in the process of renovating that building right now. I think that was like an $18 million project that they did there.
1: I think we were there for the sword-cutting ceremony.
0: The groundbreaking, 2 years ago.
1: The groundbreaking ceremony, Vofi and I were there.
3: And that's why I said he's still doing stuff. This is one thing. He's still going to continue to do different things.
0: Oh, absolutely.
3: Things,
0: so. This is just the beginning. Mm-hmm. As I mentioned, this is the beginning of what we had talked about. He and I, we used to sit and talk often. Mm-hmm. Like I say, he was the brains. I was the spirit. And he would tell me what he wanted to do, and I'd put it into place, and then he would make all the corrections.
3: Okay.
0: And that's matter of fact, he sent me to Pittsburgh for the Council on the Arts. I was one of the panelists that decided who gets the grant, art grant. And
3: did you guys know any of this about Dave? Dr. Burton.
1: Yeah.
3: He was the man.
1: Yeah. He does a lot. He does a lot. More than he gets rewarded
2: for a long time.
1: You know?
0: For a long time.
3: You've known him for a long time, too,
0: Dr. Burton. But back at DAS, WHAT, that's why I admire you. Dr. Burton, we heard a lot from you today.
3: That's why I'm focusing. Yeah. I'm going to focus on him.
0: Dr. Burton is actually a doctor and an author. He has a book called How to Outlive Your Doctor.
3: Oh, tell us about that. How you outlive your doctor.
2: Well, my patients have been forcing me for the last 30 years. So it took me 25 years to write the book. Because I would tell them various stories, because the number one question I'm always asked is, well, how did you go through medical school and then come to do this work, which is, seems to be a lot different than what medical doctors do, which it is, because medical doctors...
3: When you say to change, go from medical school to do what you do now, what is it that you do now?
2: I do health now. In medical school, you're taught medicine and surgery.
3: Right, mm-hmm. Right.
2: You're not taught health. Mm-hmm. People assume that medicine and health are the same thing. They're not. If you have a health issue, you go to a doctor thinking he's going to give you a health solution. most often he's going to give you a drug or surgery solution, which is the reason why most of the time it doesn't work or it gives you some problems. So what
3: but
2: I
3: the
2: would
3: way do, you recommend is to do it what way?
2: Well, I'll give you for instance, Joel Embiid had a appendicitis.
1: Yes,
0: so 76 is basketball player.
2: He has a lot of money, so of course he's going to go to a medical doctor, and what he got was a medical surgical solution. Take the appendix out. Had he come to me, that would cost him about $100,000. Had he come to me, I'd have gave him a $37 deworming program.
1: Oh, wow.
2: And he would have never missed it in time from the playoffs.
3: So you
2: see,
3: said
2: so I got to deal with the cause instead of just cutting the thing out.
3: So you would do something different. You said you would do a deworming?
2: Deworming, yeah.
0: I'm glad you mentioned that. We're going to talk about that today, about how to get rid of
2: parasites
0: in your body. Because I've been reading a lot about that with the oil of oregano and black seed oil.
2: There's many of them.
0: Right.
2: You know, bottom line is, as Chief Two Trees, the gentleman that taught me about all this back in the 1980s, he said, this is the wisdom of our fathers that we forgot. We started relying on the white man's medicine, which is orthodox medicine. And unfortunately, what giving Joel Embiid a $37 deworming program doesn't make a lot of money compared to $100,000 surgery.
0: Yeah, that's right.
3: Okay.
2: You see, so that's why you don't hear much about what I do, and that's not the reason why most people who go into medicine are not interested in what I do, because the big money's in cutting things out.
0: Well, how important is deworming? What does that do to get rid of the parasites?
2: Well, you put into your system substances that worms don't like. You're evicting them. And not so much killing them, and sometimes you do some things to kill them, but I usually give things that drive them out. They don't want to live there anymore.
0: Flush them out.
2: And I treat everybody for worms. I assume everybody. Matter of fact, it's the number one infection on the planet, parasites.
3: And
2: most of the childhood illnesses, asthma, eczema, ringworms, stomach aches, anemia, acne, all that stuff is just worms.
0: Inflammation, bloating.
3: Oh, wait. Yeah. So when they say people have tapeworms, do they actually? Is that true? So,
2: tapeworms is one type. There are thousands of different kinds of worms.
3: Wow.
2: Most of them are microscopic, so you wouldn't see them. I have women tell me, Doc, will I see anything come out? Well, maybe. Sometimes you do. Sometimes you don't. I have patients who actually sent me pictures of what they passed.
3: Wow. But, that's scary.
2: Well, it's not scary.
3: I mean, I'm just saying to know that stuff is in you.
2: Yeah.
1: Coming from Africa, I've seen it so many times.
3: Have you?
1: Not necessarily through myself, but I've seen it through myself as well. But I've seen it through so many people, you know, because of our, system. So we've seen it so many times.
2: Matter of fact, when I went to Ghana in 1973. I spent 33 days in Accra. When I came back, I was allergic to dogs and cats and constipated. And for 15 years, I just suffered. I avoided people's homes who had dogs and cats, and I took deworming medicine. No, I didn't take deworming. I just took things for constipation.
0: All right, listen. Oh, wait a minute. Well, we got to go to a commercial break. We want to thank our sponsor.
3: Pennsylvania Lottery. Making that money. We're going to get the answer when we come back if they can buy tickets here today.
0: That's right. And not only are we going to take our sponsor, but we're going to invite everybody to come down here to Woodland Avenue between 58th and 64th.
3: And I got a couple people I want to talk to
0: right
3: that are here too.
0: Africatown Diaspora Festival right here on WURD radio.com. We'll be right back.

0: Between 1990 and 2005, Philadelphia was a mecca for music and culture. This is the story told by the people who lived it. This is Beats, Flows, and Neo Soul.
1: My name is Glenn Golden. I used to be Golden Boy in Philadelphia. I dropped the boy because I'm a grown man right now. And then my position, well, I started coming in doing the 6 to 10 show as the hot jock. And then I went to the middays. I did mornings. And then, of course, program director. I loved the Philly scene. Taught me a lot. I'm talking about they grounded me to a different vibe. Because, you know, I was hardcore hip-hop. But when I got into the music soul child, the Jill Scott, I mean, the home ground and the poetry and things like that took me to another level. A vibe that I'm playing here in Minnesota right now. You know what I mean? I love the artists. Man, I went to some venues where you have to knock-knock. You got to be like, you have to get a knock-knock to get in. And then, I don't know the name of it. They won't want me to say the name of it. Off the chain. Gotham, Gary O, DJ Rand, Jazzy Joe. Man, we had a ball, especially on, I think it was a Thursday night. Man, we had the line all the way outside, down the strip. And we had a free buffet. You get there early, me and my guy, Kimmy King. Man, let me tell you.
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0: And we're back live here on Woodland Avenue 6133 in front of the African Small Pot Restaurant, broadcasting live worldwide, WURD, right here at the Africatown Diaspora Festival. We're being sponsored today by the Pennsylvania
1: Lottery. Thanks for being here with us.
0: We have Yanina Carter here from Atlanta, Georgia. She's not from Atlanta. She's from Cincinnati.
1: Philly.
0: By way of Philadelphia, New Jersey. She's just a gypsy.
1: But I do my thing from Atlanta, right here in Philly.
0: Yeah.
1: It's a blessing.
0: That's one of
1: the things I'm sitting here looking at is people were walking down the street. I was looking at some of the women had on them pretty gowns and clothes. So you guys got to get out here and enjoy what we got going on. It's not raining.
0: And that's true.
1: It's supposed to be 80
0: degrees. I told them, hold up.
1: And it's supposed to be cloudy.
0: That's right.
1: But it's not raining.
0: It ain't going to rain. Not
1: so
0: on our parade.
1: Don't use that as an excuse.
0: That's right.
1: But one of the things that we are talking to you today, we're going to talk about issues.
0: Right.
1: And people who are doing stuff. We're going to get back to you. Dr. Burton, but I have here Rita Henderson.
0: And, hey, Rita.
1: Huh?
0: I said, hey, Rita.
1: Oh, okay. And one of the things I wanted her to talk about a little bit is what she does, because she's dealing with real issues that we have here in Philadelphia.
0: Uh-huh.
1: And Rita, where do you work?
2: I work for organization Philadelphia Anti-Drug Anti-Violence.
1: Uh-huh.
2: We're located at 2700 North 17th Street, which is right off of Lehigh Avenue.
1: And what do you do, actually?
2: I'm a community crisis advocate, and we basically we service individuals who are affected by gun violence. We service the families and the neighborhood as a whole.
1: Gun violence, which is a big thing. I don't understand how kids get these guns. And they used to do a thing where they had turn in your guns. Do they still do that here? Do you know?
3: Not often.
2: They haven't done that in a while. They do that periodically.
1: Uh-huh.
2: You know, every once in a while we hear about turning your guns and they'll give you money or cash for the guns.
1: So what issues are you dealing with that you have to deal with directly?
2: Well,
1: like, give me examples.
2: Well, we're dealing with a lot of school-age children. I mean, now they're getting younger and younger every year. We're not certain how they're getting a hold of guns. I guess through maybe family members.
1: Or you can order stuff
2: ghost guns.
1: Now.
2: Absolutely.
1: You said you're dealing with young kids. Young kids. What ages would you say?
2: I would say as young as 9.
1: Wow.
2: 10.
1: Wow.
2: And which we consider babies.
0: Yeah.
2: And that is a serious.
1: I'm looking at my grandchildren who are 9 and 10. Just imagine them walking around with a gun and doing something.
2: Absolutely.
0: Really?
2: And that
0: who would sell a child a gun?
3: Well, it's not even about that. Obviously, they don't have a father in the house. My
1: That's
3: son
1: right.
3: never
1: yeah.
3: had a gun.
1: Yeah.
0: That's
1: yeah.
0: right.
3: And if he did, he better have kept real hidden from me.
0: Yeah, for real.
1: Right.
0: But who would sell a child a gun?
3: Somebody trying to make some money and got no morals, no
0: conscience. No morals, no conscience.
1: Or maybe they're stealing them, or maybe they're ordering them, because nowadays people order these guns.
0: Yeah, with their parents' credit card.
2: I'm going to tell you this, guys. A lot of individuals who have guns do not lock their guns up.
0: No guns.
2: We give away gun locks when we have events. That is the one thing that we do to people. We stress, please take a gun lock. If you have a gun, we're not here to judge. We want you to lock them up so these children can be saved, because there are a lot of incidents. We go into people's homes and we find out that the child has gotten a gun from an uncle, a brother.
1: See? This is how
2: I mean?
1: Do they get them?
2: And they're playing with these guns like they're toys.
0: Yep.
2: And next thing you know, we got a dead child.
0: Yeah. Too often.
1: What are the numbers? What are the numbers of cases that you guys have?
2: Well, I can't give you a specific number because a lot of it is basically retaliation.
0: Wow.
2: Killings.
1: Okay.
2: You know, a lot of it is you talk to my girlfriend, or you stepped on my new sneakers. When I tell you the reasonings as to why they are shooting one another, it will blow your mind.
1: We had one of our co-hosts, Q Rainey. His daughter was just
0: DJ.
1: Got finished playing basketball, walking down the street home. She got shot by a bullet in her eye. Lost her eye.
0: From two blocks away.
2: Absolutely. And it happens
1: Bullets
2: every day.
1: Bullets don't have no eyes.
2: That's why we service the neighborhood.
0: Wow.
2: Because, you know, people think that it's just the victim and their families, but it's not. It's the whole neighborhood, because sometimes you watch a child grow up and you see them getting shot or murdered, and it affects the whole neighborhood.
0: Community. Yeah. That's right.
2: The community as a whole.
1: Because you got other kids that are associated with it, so now we're going to be action protective or not.
2: Because all you ever hear is, I just talked to him, I just saw
0: him. Yeah. Yeah. He was just at my house.
1: If anybody needs any help, can you give out the number that Rick can call? Not your number.
0: No. Oh, yeah,
1: okay, well, what is the name of it again?
2: The name of the organization is called Philadelphia Anti-Drug, Anti-Violence. I'm sorry I don't know the name, but I mean the phone number by heart.
0: Okay.
2: But you guys can look it up.
1: Not even that. We'll be here for 2 hours. Find out, and we'll give the number.
2: Sure
0: that's
2: will.
0: Right. Okay. You got a website?
2: Absolutely.
1: What's your website? You know that?
2: www.pan.organization.
1: Wait, I got to tell you this. I put Rita on here because when I saw her, I forgot what she did.
0: Yeah.
1: Her job. And that is what we're dealing with today in the community. So I just want to thank you for taking a moment to
2: come and talk with us.
1: We'll make sure we get that number out.
2: All right.
1: Say the name of the organization.
2: Philadelphia Anti-Drug, Anti-Violence.
1: There you go. Thank you.
2: Thank you, guys.
1: Rita.
0: Thank you. Thank you so much.
1: Dr. Burton, I'm sitting here and I'm looking at your book. How to outlive your doctor. What would that be? You can call her over.
3: What would outliving your doctor be?
1: Yeah, I mean, when you say how to outlive your doctor.
3: Well, first of all, as a rule, doctors don't live that long.
0: What?
1: I didn't know that.
0: What?
3: Yeah, doctors don't live that long. I buried two of my classmates since my last reunion last
0: year. Wow.
3: They don't live that long. I had a couple.
1: Telling me they take care of everybody else, but don't take care of the
0: people? They don't take care of people.
3: They prescribe drugs and they prescribe surgery.
0: That's
3: they don't
0: right.
3: prescribe health resolutions. You don't learn health in medical school.
0: Mm-hmm.
3: See, again, that's the kink in the armor. People think health and medicine are the same thing. They're not the same thing. Sometimes a medical or surgical a method can be helpful in a health problem.
0: Yeah, if you bleed.
3: But most times, if you have a health problem, you don't need medicine or surgery. You need somebody who knows about health resolutions. But doctors aren't taught that in medical school.
1: Okay.
3: That's the problem. That's why healthcare costs are so high, because everybody wants to go to a medical doctor, and a medical doctor gives you a medical or surgical solution, which is expensive.
1: Okay.
3: But that's where we do things in our culture.
0: Plus, if you don't hear everything from Dr. Burton today, you could also order his book online, How to Outlive Your Doctor.
1: Yeah.
0: Not only can you order online, you can go to his office and pick up this book. Where's your office located?
3: The office is at 1455 City Avenue. That's the City Avenue and Haverford Avenue. And my phone number is 610-649-4325. You can order one through the office. I prefer you order through me and not Amazon, because Jeff Bezos has a little more money than
0: just,
3: I did.
0: Just a little bit.
3: Yeah, and he can do it out.
1: You know, I'm sitting here looking at the book, and it says, I was just talking about this man, and you actually have his name, Frederick Douglass.
3: Yes.
1: Burton. I didn't know it was
0: Frederick Douglass. That's
1: Everybody
0: right.
1: knows who Frederick
0: that's
1: Douglass
0: a black man.
1: Is.
3: Yeah, that's my mother and father's fault.
0: That's right.
1: That's a what?
3: That's my mother and father's fault.
1: The Navy there. I think it's a good thing. It's really a good thing.
0: So, who do we have here?
1: We have my niece, Summer Miller. And I don't know if you remember, we've had her on before.
0: Okay.
1: Summer used to be a Kid's Eye reporter for Channel 3.
0: Wow.
1: I know your resume. She also, if you remember, she came and she was in the running for the Mrs. Philadelphia, Mrs. Pennsylvania. Mrs. Pennsylvania.
0: Wow.
1: Yeah.
0: Wow, okay.
1: But now she is.
0: Okay, now she is.
1: I call her the real Huxtables.
0: The Huxtables? You mean like Trudy? Rudy?
1: Yeah.
0: Rudy Huxtable?
1: Yeah.
0: Was you Rudy?
4: Now I'm Mrs. Huxtable.
0: Oh, are you Clara? You Clara Huxtable?
1: My concept is she is an attorney.
0: Okay.
1: And her husband is a doctor.
0: Just like
1: Isn't
0: the Huxtable.
1: Isn't that familiar?
0: Yeah.
1: Exactly.
0: Yeah.
1: And what are any of the challenges that you experienced, Summer? Being with a doctor and you doing your thing. That's a demanding job on both ends.
4: Yes.
0: Wow.
4: And my husband's a PhD. He's a tenured college professor.
0: How many years?
4: Excuse me?
0: How many years?
4: How many years have we been together?
0: No, you say he's a PhD.
4: He's a PhD in, when I say computer stuff, his PhD is in data analytics.
0: Yes.
4: So what he teaches at the University of Dayton is data analytics, which is harvesting data, data mining, database management, and a little bit of coding at the University of Dayton.
0: Okay.
4: Where he's been a tenured professor going on 20 years now.
0: Okay.
1: But
0: wow.
1: Let me tell you, her kids are following in their footsteps. They are doing excellent. Tell them they just graduated. What they're doing.
4: Yes. So we have five kids between
0: us. Turn that sound down.
4: Like the Cosbys. But we're the new age Cosbys. We're a blended family. So we have
1: five
4: children between the two of us. But we have four boys and one girl.
0: Wow.
4: And so my two youngest children are now, my son is a money manager at Indiana University. He works with the team at Indiana University that manages their $5 billion endowment, and he helps the team pick stocks.
1: Yeah, this is our children.
4: And he and he uses AI.
1: And how old is he?
4: He's 21.
0: Wow, he uses that's a lot.
4: Coding and data mining, yeah. So he's the influence of his stepfather to help pick stocks. My daughter's a chemical engineer at
1: DuPont.
4: At DuPont. And she has recently just moved to Massachusetts, and she works on polymers and business-to-business chemicals that go into semiconductors.
1: I'm impressed with them.
0: I mean, well, what do you expect?
4: My bonus kids, because it's not fair. Because today is about family,
1: right.
4: And I'm here to talk about family, and a lot of families now are blended.
1: Right.
4: So we are kind of the new age Huxtables because we're the blended family.
1: And so what's the other three doing?
4: So my bonus kids, Donald, who's named after my husband, he is a consultant, and he has a government contract, and he works on top secret government things as a contractor. And so he also has a computer background, so he does coding and something with the computers that he can't really discuss.
1: Oh, okay.
4: So he has a top secret security clearance.
1: Do you hear this? He's our kids.
0: Wow.
4: And then Jeffrey, who's my other bonus child, he has a degree in film and editing from Belmont, and he works in audiovisual technical things in Ohio, and so he's worked for a hotel, and he could come here and help you guys with this production, but he makes sure all of those productions go off well.
0: Okay.
4: And my oldest, LJ, is now working in security, and he just switched jobs, so I don't know. He switched jobs within the last month, so I'm sorry, LJ, I forgot where you're working in security. So that's what the five kids are off to.
1: And that's what the real Hustlables are doing.
0: But I am so impressed.
1: These all her kids are doing something good.
0: That's
1: and
0: right.
1: One of the things you said, look where they came from, the product.
0: That's
1: of
0: right, though. The lawyer, the doctor.
1: Uh-huh. So I mean, they're not just doing little
0: a structured
1: stuff.
0: Family.
1: The technical things you said.
0: A structured family.
1: Did you hear the technical things?
0: Oh, absolutely. Wow.
1: So I just want to tell you kudos to my niece Summer Miller and the family. And the real Huxtables. Did you want to add anything?
4: Yeah. So I do a little something.
1: Oh, yeah,
4: something
1: what you
4: too.
1: Do? Yeah.
4: Besides be a bonus mom and be a mother, right. And that is my full time job.
0: Uh-huh.
4: But I also met a practicing attorney in Philadelphia area.
1: Right. That's right.
4: And what I specialize in is estate planning and probate litigation. And that's so important. She brought me on to talk about family and how that impacts family. Is there's so much wealth in the African American community, and we need to make sure that we have effective estate planning to pass it on through our family, whether that be our bonus family, whether it be our current family.
1: Is that like generational wealth?
4: Yeah,
1: like
4: so that's what I do. I help families create generational wealth by preserving what you've already built. The Philadelphia area has some of the highest percentage of African American homeowners. And in the United
1: States,
4: they don't know because they always spotlight in the media. They always spotlight the negative.
1: But
4: exactly. Yanina bought me. Can I call you Aunt Yan on the radio? Aunt Yan on the radio. This is my auntie, y'all. But is here with WURD to help spotlight the positive in the media. So we still do have a large number of African American homeowners. The number one way that wealth is passed in the United States, not just through African Americans, period, is through homeownership. And so without effective estate planning, often in our communities, because we haven't been educated, you know when they say if you lose grandmama's house, if you lose the house, well, that wealth transfer is what's hurting our children in the next generation. So that's what I do as a job.
0: Yeah.
4: I help African American. I'll help
1: and
4: anybody.
1: She owns three homes.
0: Wow.
4: Well, you're putting all my business on the radio, but
0: so so you have a doctor, a lawyer, and a real estate agent.
4: No. So I do it as an attorney through your estate planning.
0: Hey, what's the difference?
4: What's the difference is through your estate planning, oftentimes African American community misses out on the transfer of wealth.
1: Yeah.
4: Because if you own a home and you don't properly protect it and make sure that it's passed down to your children in a way that the government doesn't take a bunch of taxes and a bunch of legal fees and accounting fees, we've lost our wealth.
0: That's
4: and it's
0: true.
4: Through the lack of that knowledge that our people shall perish. And so what I do is set up your estate plan to make sure that your children and maybe your grandchildren,
0: right,
4: through your home ownership, through your life insurance, making sure your business passes down to your children in a way that the government doesn't take all your money.
0: We're going to have to go to a break in a moment. Is there anything you want to leave our audience with? Anything you want to tell them?
4: Yes. If you're a homeowner or if you have questions about what's going to happen to your estate, what's going to happen to your family in your absence, call my office, 215-473-4353.
0: Thank you. Thank you.
1: Are you still located on Woodbine up there?
4: I am in Valakin Woods.
1: That's right. You got the office in Valakin.
4: Yeah, I have an office in Valakin Woods right near
0: Burton.
4: Close to Dr. Burton, and I am in the building that, where Saks is.
1: Yeah.
4: In Two Ballot Plaza.
0: Okay, all
1: but
0: right.
1: We want to thank you so much for taking the time and talking and sharing your story about you and your family and how they're doing so much positive things.
4: Yes.
1: You know we'll have you back on again.
4: Yes, thank
0: absolutely,
4: you.
0: Absolutely, on our regular in-studio.
1: She does workshops.
4: I do workshops. I'll be at the Haverford.
0: All right, listen, we're going to take a break, and when we come back, we're going to talk to Sherry Darden from Scoop. We're going to get the scoop on the scoop. This brief break. Don't forget, we are here at Woodland Avenue, Africatown Diaspora Festival.
1: Sponsored
0: by the Pennsylvania
1: Lottery.
0: Woo! All right, we'll be right back.

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0: And we're back live here on Woodland Avenue in Southwest Philadelphia, Africatown, at the Africatown Diaspora Festival right here on Woodland Avenue between 58th and 65th and Woodland Avenue. And we have the honor and pleasure of getting the scoop right here on Woodland Avenue. We're going to scoop. Hey, I want you to introduce her, Yanita, because y'all work so closely together.
1: This is my baby. Sherry was so... It was very important to make sure that the scoop was still in existence after Sonny Driver died.
0: Yeah.
1: And she stepped into those shoes, and she's been working hard to make it happen.
0: That's right. Corns and all.
1: Yes. Corns and all. That's what Dave says, right?
2: That's what Dave...
1: But Sherry has taken that ring and has taken the scoop to the next level.
0: Yes.
1: And she continues to work hard.
2: Beautiful.
1: We were very supportive of this festival as well.
0: That's right.
1: And we want to talk to Sherry a little bit about that and what is like with the newspaper and what you're going through.
0: Yeah.
1: We need support.
0: Yeah.
1: We need people to continue to support African American newspapers.
0: Did you bring the scoops with you today?
3: No, they're all gone.
0: Oh, my goodness. See, that's how popular they are.
3: So... I want to thank you both for having me here. This festival, I'm glad to say, Akana did something that was unique and different.
2: Mm-hmm.
3: He said he wanted to be seen, so he asked to be on the cover of the scoop for the past 3 weeks.
0: Wow.
3: So for all 3 weeks coming into this event, he's been on the cover of the paper.
0: Wow. And I haven't
1: seen
0: it.
1: Yes, he has.
0: Wow.
3: He's been on the cover for 3 weeks straight.
0: Wow.
1: And we've been writing about him, too.
3: And he's been doing some things. This is one of the things that we ask that people would do. You know, you utilize the programs and the things that are in place to promote events for our community.
0: That's right.
3: Not go outside of the community.
0: That's right.
3: But promote within the community. Use the vehicles that are there. So this event right here, this is a part of us.
0: That's right.
3: Because we were able to help with it. And we've done it last year. We did it for a couple of his events last year. So I think I'm thankful for them.
0: Yeah.
3: Yes, because they actually do see the paper as a valued partner when dealing with community issues.
0: Beautiful. Well, you know, I wanted to mention that Vofi actually was a lot responsible for me being in radio.
1: Was he?
0: As I was at WHAT, I went to the Million Man March in 95, and Farrakhan said, go back and join a group or organization or start one. So I went back to Cody and I said, Cody, I need to reach more people because I was doing photography.
3: Uh-huh.
0: And I was reaching a lot because I was in great demand.
3: Uh-huh.
0: So I said, well, Cody, I need to reach more people. And he said, well, why don't you do radio? I said, okay. Vofi came to me. He says, David, you have the talent and the ability to do a radio show. So he said, I'm going to help you. And we started African Worldview at WHAT.
2: Okay. Wow. Oh, wow.
1: African Worldview.
0: He started getting me some clients from African clients, and we started presenting some African talent entertainers. And that's how the show got started. Then I left from WHAT and went to WURD, and I saw the New Worldview.
2: The New Worldview.
1: Okay. I used to see Dave Places, and I did not know that you was that guy like that. But I know you kept asking me to come be on your show. I was working at WDAS.
0: I'm still growing up. But actually, Vovi saw my talent, and he gave me the opportunity to exercise my creativity.
2: That's good.
0: I'm extremely creative.
2: That's very good.
0: And when I'm faced with a challenge, I just become more creative.
2: That is
0: so
2: true.
1: Let's go back to Sherry.
3: No.
0: She's still here.
3: So you know I'm a publisher, right?
0: That's right.
3: And what we do is we tell stories.

0: platforms and how they're not giving us the attention, or if they give us the attention, it's the wrong type of attention.
1: Right.
0: But they don't recognize that we have our own entities that are in place so that we can make sure that that doesn't happen. You write for Scoop, Dave. She writes for Scoop.
1: Yep.
0: Individual people have the ability to tell your stories and narrate and make sure that our stories are told. Yes. Yeah.
1: So talking about writing stories that affect our communities, there is something happening right now in Wilmington, Delaware.
2: Uh-huh.
1: The port of Wilmington, Delaware, and the city of Wilmington, Delaware, there is something happening that is taking a whole lot away from the people. I would love one of you to come in and get that story out, because there is so much that is going on that I was told that I even wanted to invite people to the show. They don't want to be on the show.
2: Why?
1: Because there's so much money involved in that story that nobody want to actually let it out.
2: Wow.
0: Well, Wilmington is
1: yes.
0: Wilmington is an interesting place.
1: Wilmington Port Authority.
0: Delaware period is an interesting space,
1: yes,
0: because they still don't have anybody who is a black individual on any of their judgeships.
2: Wow.
0: In
1: yes.
0: Delaware, because
1: yeah,
0: they've been fighting that for years. So
1: yes,
0: there's a lot that is going on there. I'll tell you this. We were distributed in Delaware for like 3 or 4 years. My person left. I have a strict code. I don't like to do and distribute papers where I don't help tell stories.
1: Yes.
2: Uh-huh.
0: Okay?
2: Uh-huh.
0: I will not go into a neighborhood and just drop papers talking about what's going on in
3: somewhere
0: Philly
3: else,
0: and I'm not
3: that's
0: helping
1: right.
0: Yes.
1: Delaware.
0: Yes. I think
1: right.
0: that's unfair to the people there.
2: Well,
0: so
2: I know
0: if
2: you
0: we can
2: Chester.
0: Figure... Well, I have people in Chester.
2: That's, right.
1: yeah.
0: That's our second home,
2: That's
0: as
2: right.
0: well as Camden.
2: Right.
0: So if I can get back into Delaware
1: yes.
0: and reestablish some ground where I have some people that help, I will gladly come back.
1: Yes, I can assure okay. you that my community where I live, we have a huge community.
0: I will gladly come
1: the,
0: back.
1: Yeah, the Newcastle community, the Knife community, the Knife Route 9
0: okay.
1: community, they will distribute those papers
2: hey.
1: Every day
0: yes.
1: for
0: yes.
1: you
0: yes.
1: because the story impact them directly.
0: I will gladly come
1: okay
0: back.
1: So I will be willing to
0: yes.
1: to have you.
2: Well, you know, Sherry was talking about the importance of Scoop and black media in general, and that's why it's so important to be supportive of WURD
0: yeah.
2: radio station.
0: Oh,
2: because,
0: no, definitely.
2: We definitely need support, and that's one of the reasons why the Pennsylvania Lottery is out here supporting this radio
3: that's
2: station
3: right.
2: today.
3: That's right.
2: You know, because
3: Mr.
2: they understand
3: Lottery.
2: The significance of we are the voice of the people,
1: yes,
0: right.
2: and the
0: that's
2: people
0: right.
2: listen to
0: yes.
2: us. And it really, one of my pet peeves is when people disrespect black media and give them more attention than they give black media. I
0: yeah.
2: say they appreciate white media and,
0: uh-huh.
2: and don't and disrespect black media. And I say, why? You know, hey, Vince, what's up, man? Hey, Vince, what's up? Well, you got a moment, man? We want to talk to you about the festival. Hold okay. on, don't go nowhere.
3: Don't go nowhere.
2: Yeah.
3: Going right,
1: here. Right here.
2: Yeah. So, Sherry, I really appreciate Sonny Driver. He was very kind to me. He put a lot of my pictures in the newspaper when a lot of people wouldn't. The reason why I got into photography is because I saw a lot of negative things going on in the media about black people. And so I went to the Enquirer, and I said, why y'all don't print no good stories about? They said, well, I said, why you don't put no good pictures? He said, well, bring me some good pictures and I'll print them.
1: Yeah.
2: And I brought him a picture that went right on the front page.
1: Wow.
0: Oh, wow.
2: It was a picture of a fireman taking a baby out the fire. And breathing life into them, put it right on the front page. And so I said, well, that's what I started doing photography for publications. So well, listen, Vince, how you doing today?
4: Hey, how you doing, Mr. Barnes?
2: I'm good and wonderful. Tell us, you got the festival coming up, right, in August?
4: Yeah, August 16th, Sunday, August 16th.
2: At Penn's Landing?
4: On the Church Street
2: Cherry Pier. Cherry Street Pier.
4: At Penn's
2: how
4: Landing.
2: How many years is it now?
4: 40.
2: 40
1: wow.
2: years long.
4: 40.
1: Wow.
2: 40.
4: 40 years long.
2: Wow. Well, you know, what date is that?
4: That's a Sunday, August 16th.
1: Okay.
2: Well, Akana will be having their Akana Fest at Cherry Street Pier on the first Sunday in August.
4: Right, right.
2: First Sunday of August, every year.
4: Every year, yeah.
2: 40 years long.
1: Wow.
2: Yeah, that's amazing.
4: That's amazing, man.
0: Bless you.
1: There you
0: amazing.
1: Go. Congratulations on that.
2: Yeah.
1: It's an achievement. It's
2: yeah.
1: an achievement, yes.
4: Thank you for that.
1: It's a milestone. Yeah.
4: David has been with us all along.
2: Well, every year. Every year.
4: Has been a part of her advertisement, has been a part of her planning.
2: Promotion, that's
4: and
2: right.
4: Promotion, the whole works. And I can't talk about the festival without mentioning that the benefits goes to Caribbean African American student
2: right.
4: who goes to college.
1: Uh-huh.
4: Right? So we're talking about

0: 40 years. The minimum amount of scholarship we give is at least 5 per year, the minimum.
1: Wow.
0: And sometimes it's 10. So we have given scholarship each year, I would say from year 5 on out,
1: right,
0: till now, that has been benefits students from this Philadelphia community across the Delaware Valley who are of African and Caribbean American heritage.
1: That's right.
0: Who have gone on to higher education.
1: So now tell me, what do you think about bringing the Caribbean community, the African community, and African American community together?
0: Plus.
1: Right.
0: There's no exception, no ideas better than that one.
2: That's good.
0: That's a completion of a diaspora.
1: That's right.
0: Okay, that's a. You got to understand that after the separation and the images that were planted to separate further.
1: That's right.
0: That's when you come back and you can say, and I walk down here, I see my man here from Ghana.
1: That's right.
0: I watched him last night on the World Cup.
1: It didn't
0: go the way I wanted it to, but.
1: Who were you rooting for? Where about
0: Ghana last night?
1: Ghana
0: last night.
2: Of course, yes.
0: All right. It's going to take a minute, maybe not the next World Cup, but the following one, I think we're going to see a better showing.
1: For what, Jamaica?
0: All the African teams.
2: African teams.
1: Oh, it was a lot of Africans praying for everybody.
2: Right. All the black teams.
1: Right. All
2: the
1: everybody.
2: Yes.
0: Because, well,
1: even the Chinese team.
0: Right. The Chinese team will come. But then guess what? If you look at all the European teams, most of them, the players are African.
1: That's what I'm saying.
0: A lot of them are African.
3: Mm-hmm.
0: Yes. So if you put that back into those countries and get the ground support, and I'll go back to ground support in their country, then you're going to see something.
2: France and some other European teams cannot survive without the black community.
0: Right.
2: Yeah. Look at the team. You look at the team.
1: Man, we invent everything.
2: Yes.
1: Everything we invent. I'm getting the book now. I'm going to say for blacks invented everything.
0: Right.
1: So, well, listen, Vince, I want to thank you, man. I'm going to come down there on the 17th of August, Church Street Pill.
2: 16th.
1: I want to get my t-shirt.
0: Right. Yeah, of course. I like Barbara, and I know.
1: I was going to say, tell Barbara, is she here?
0: She'll be here later on.
1: All right, tell Barbara.
0: I'm going to make a run. I'm coming back. Because I couldn't miss this for the world.
1: All right. Thank you so much.
2: Thank you.
1: And good
2: to see you.
1: Sherry, so what can we look forward to seeing with school coming up?
3: You know what? Right now we're focusing on making sure that we are a voice for our communities. Because a lot of places are going out of business media-wise. So we're just focusing on telling the right stories, not getting pulled into any craziness. Focusing on us. We got to go.
1: We got to go to a commercial break. We ain't going nowhere. We're going to be right here. We're going to be right here with the Pennsylvania Lottery, right here on Woodland Avenue. That's right, the Africa Town Diaspora Festival. Still time for you to come down here between 58th and 65th Street and Woodland Avenue. We're having a ball down there. We're having a blast. So you better bring your. We'll be right back.
4: Join me, Solomon Jones, and Man Up PHL for Man Up PHL 250, a job and resource fair.

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0: And we're back live here on Woodland Avenue in Southwest Philadelphia. It used to be Southwest Philadelphia. Now it's recognized as Africa Town. It's the fact it's going to be the designated tourist attraction here in Southwest Philadelphia. Africa Town. And you know, if you look on Google, it'll show you Africa Town.
1: Right? Oh, yeah. When I was coming, I put African Town in my waves,
0: right?
1: And it brought me right here.
2: That's right.
1: Yes,
2: that's what it'll do.
1: Brought me right here.
0: Yeah,
1: I didn't have to put an address there. So if anybody want to come here, just put African Town, and it will bring you right here.
0: That's right.
1: Yes,
0: awesome.
1: Where we are.
0: We're here live with Yanina Carter. Came all the way from Atlanta, Georgia.
2: Georgia.
0: To join us today. She's our third Sunday in a month co-host with Philly Beat 411. Also on the table with us is Sherry Darden from Scoop USA newspaper.
3: Yes. Thank you.
2: And Patrick Ajadu
0: from Ghana.
1: Originally from Ghana.
0: That's right.
2: You know, we ain't said nothing about our trip to Ghana, but we're going to get there.
0: By way of Wilmington, Delaware.
1: Yes.
0: So, Sherry, where can we get the Scoop newspaper at?
2: You can get Scoop in any library in the city of Philadelphia, Manchester, and Camden. You can get it at any community locations, community halls.
0: And you can get it online.
2: Online. We have a digital copy. You can download the app and actually have it delivered to your phone every single week. It comes out twice a week on Tuesday and Friday.
1: So
2: make sure you guys pick up the Scoop. We need every support we can get from the community. Don't forget to get the Scoop.
0: That's right.
2: All right, baby.
0: Put them on. So now we're here with the owner, proprietor of Africa Small Pot. In fact, we're outside of Africa Small Pot restaurant here on Woodland Avenue. Name again?
4: My name is Abdurrahman Jib.
0: Who? I know it was a joke.
4: Abdurrahman Jib.
0: Abdurrahman.
4: Yes.
0: Originally from Mauritania.
4: Yeah, I'm from Mauritania.
0: And what kind of food do you serve here at the African Small Pot?
4: Yeah, the African Small Pot, mostly if you heard the Small Pot, that little part, you got all African tasting in it.
0: Okay.
4: We do Mauritanian, Senegalese, Cameroonian, Nigeria, Morocco.
0: Jollof rice. Beautiful.
4: Okay. We do the Chebujen. We do the Mishwi Mauritanian.
0: Okay.
4: We do all kind of food.
0: Of course, you do red snapper.
4: Say it again?
0: Red snapper fish.
4: We do have red snapper. We do have salmon. We have the pompano fish. We have the sea bass.
0: Okay.
4: We got the crab legs.
0: How long you been here, African Small Pot? 6133 Woodland Avenue.
4: Like 4 years now.
0: Four?
4: Yes.
0: Four years. But you were somewhere else on Woodland Avenue?
4: No, I was in 6505 Woodland Avenue, 12 years.
0: I remember that because I've been up and down Woodland Avenue a long time.
1: So which of the meals is the Mauritanian delicacy?
4: Yeah, the Mauritanian cray, we got the same dish for the Senegalese, like Chebujen, and we got one national dish Mauritanian, we call couscous. We got Fulani couscous, we have Arabic couscous.
1: Okay.
4: And Fulani couscous, we call that Latire Kosam.
0: Now, not only are you here at 6133 Woodland Avenue, but you're also in some hospitals. Tell us about that.
4: Yeah. We deal with hospitals like the big hospitals in Philadelphia.
0: Right. How many hospitals?
4: A lot of
0: them.
4: Yeah. Wow. Whoever need us, just they give us like 1 weekend. We go over
0: a weekend.
4: There.
0: Oh, so it's like a pop up.
4: Yeah.
0: So now, is this a contract that you have with hospitals that do, like
4: It's a contract I got with them.
0: Right. So you sell out of their commissary or their cafeteria?
4: Yeah. They give us place in the cafeteria.
0: Okay.
4: And blunt us like one night or 1 week.
1: Okay.
0: Wow.
1: Oh, that's business.
0: So yeah, does it come already pre-prepared or you prepared on the location?
4: No, we prepare the food here, we pick up there.
0: Oh, okay. Great, great.
1: Wow.
0: So I'm so glad to see you had take the time. I know you're a busy person in there cooking. And thank you, Abdullah Joe.
4: Okay. Thank you very much. Today we got a special dish for this holiday.
0: Yes.
4: And we got the jollof rice.
1: Okay.
4: And Senegalese broken rice.
0: Right.
4: And we do have the Mauritanian mishui.
0: Okay, thank you.
4: The Mauritanian mishui is lamb cooked in an oven.
0: Yeah, lamb cooked in the oven.
4: Yes.
0: All right, thank you so much, man.
1: Thank you so much.
4: Thank you. God bless.
1: Salaam alaikum.
4: Alaikum salam rahmatullah.
0: All right. So listen, we're going back to Yanina Carter.
2: Here we go again. It's back to me, right?
0: Here we go again. Here we go.
2: It's so funny. I actually, you know, I had a list of people we have allocated to be on. One of the things that I wanted to promote was the term FIFA Philadelphia.
0: Yeah, FIFA, like the sports, soccer FIFA.
2: She got a bag for you over there. And what it is the concept came from the fact, I didn't realize that while I was in Atlanta, you guys were having stuff, going to have stuff here at the same time.
0: Wow, let me see
2: You got your own.
0: I want to see it.
2: So the concept was made.
0: Yeah.
2: And,
0: wow, Philadelphia! Look at that.
2: It's about the world.
1: Wow,
2: soccer.
0: Wow, where's my shirt?
2: D, can you?
0: Who's the name? Where's the name?
2: D, right there. What? D and Fred.
0: Yeah, where's my shirt?
2: She wants his shirt.
0: I need a large.
2: He wants his shirt. She got it for you. You got a bag.
1: Go to your car. You know what I'm talking about, right?
2: She's bringing it to you right now. Look.
0: All right, good.
1: Yeah.
2: So I just wanted to mention that this is a big thing that's in Philadelphia.
0: And she spilled the beans.
2: She told on you. What'd she say?
0: She said, that was meant for me, but you confiscated it.
2: Oh, here, this is yours.
0: Am
2: I got the wrong one?
0: Let me make sure I got one for my main man here.
2: No, I didn't.
0: This is a large, and I should have got one for Troy.
2: It's like two in here.
0: 2X.
2: Is there two with t-shirts in there?
0: Yeah, let me see what that.
2: It's two inside?
0: Yeah.
2: You got two.
0: Yeah,
2: okay.
0: So we got to get one for Dr. Burton.
1: Is this big enough for me?
0: It's a 2X.
2: There are X's? 2X's?
0: Which one?
1: You have a 3X. I am a huge man.
0: We got to stop talking about these shirts and start talking about Pennsylvania Lottery.
2: Pennsylvania Lottery. Major sponsor of ours today.
1: This program has been sponsored by Pennsylvania Lottery.
0: Get one
1: ticket today and be a millionaire tomorrow.
2: We are grateful that they decided to support us and the radio station to get the word out about what we're doing in the community that's positive.
0: Where is sister from? Philadelphia.
2: She can't talk right now.
0: But one of the things is
2: she had a whole bunch of different stuff online.
0: Yeah.
2: Technicality calls it to stop, but we're waiting to see if we win. If we win, we can bring it back up.
0: Wow.
2: But ironically, she was just telling me that people from her ferries have already created t-shirts of their own.
0: Yeah.
2: Isn't the world crazy?
0: No.
2: So she had to purposely put a mark across her, what'd you call
0: it? Trademark.
2: On there, and she did them right underneath the name, so you know that this is hers.
1: This is original.
2: These are hers.
1: Yeah.
2: Uh-huh.
1: Yeah,
2: okay. So she got the copy written and everything. She did all the stuff.
0: Yeah.
2: But there's some other things that have to be done, and I'm promoting it.
0: That's great.
2: Because I thought it was a good idea. Would you ever came up with that name?
1: Philadelphia?
0: Well, you know, I had mentioned to you before that when Fela, the Broadway musical, was in New York, and I did a lot of work with their promotion. In fact, they gave us so many tickets. I must have went up there about five times. And so when it came to Philadelphia, I changed Philadelphia name to Philadelphia.
2: I remember that.
1: You said we should have got t-shirts made. Yeah, Philadelphia, yes.
0: Philadelphia. And I'll tell you, I'm just so creative. So listen, back to Dr. Burton. So, Doc, we were talking about your book, How to Outlive Your Doctor. What are some of the main things that you talk about in this book on how to outlive your doctor?
3: Well, that's a good question, because other than what I've already said.
0: Seems like every time you turn it up, they turn it up. Isn't that something?
2: So I said, I ain't got nothing to do with that. I'm doing my job.
0: Yeah, okay, Dr. Burton, what was you saying?
3: I was saying that what I try to do with the book is to show the other way of doing things. another way of thinking, because basically what this represents is a paradigm shift. It's a way of thinking differently than what medical doctors are taught to think. And not that I have don't have respect for medicine and what it does. It has its place.
0: Yes, it
3: as
0: does.
3: You said earlier, you know, I tell people, if you come into my office and you get hit by a car and you bleed and something turn and go to the hospital because they are masters at handling acute illness, meaning the cause of the problem is evident. You got shot, you got stabbed, you fell and broke something. Well, you don't have to think about it. They're great at that.
0: That's right.
3: If you come and you've had this problem for years, they aren't good at figuring those kind of things out.
0: Yes,
3: So that's what my forte is.
0: I see my man from O'Connor. Yeah. Come on over here, man. Come on.
2: We're trying to grab everybody we see out here to talk about
0: things. Can we use this chair? Come on, man. We need you to say something on the radio.
1: Yeah.
2: And this gentleman is who?
0: He's from O'Connor.
2: O'Connor, we just talked about the main hub of this, and where Dave used to work.
0: Right. Introduce yourself and give me that shirt.
4: I don't mind. I'll show you the shop that sells these shirts around. It costs little or nothing. That's all. Just little or nothing. That's all.
1: It is yours.
4: You know, it's made here. It's made in Africatown, and it's sold right here in Africa.
1: It's a signed one.
4: Okay. less than $100 the whole suit.
0: Okay.
2: We see you walking down the street looking clean as you can be.
0: So introduce yourself, man.
4: Well, my name is Musa Trawale. I'm the business commercial development director for the African Cultural Alliance of North America, that's O'Connor. And we are happy to have this kind of street vendings and see the community coming down here to shop. Make sure you patronize our small businesses. The intent is to make sure that our businesses feed the battle line growing up. Then we want them to prosper. We want them to make sure that the community see what is happening in Africatown. And
0: what do you see as Africatown? How do you see it developing?
4: Well, Africatown is developing. 10 years ago, when we envisioned this particular project, we never thought this was gonna happen. But it is a reality today. We see that folks all over. I have friends that came from Canada today just to see Africa.
2: Y'all hear that? We got people here from Canada.
4: They want to see Africa, Georgia. And their idea is, how can they replicate this in other parts of the world?
2: I love it.
4: So this is great. You know, we have Chinatown.
0: Tell them to call Pennsylvania Lottery.
4: There you go. Call the Pennsylvania Lottery. Maybe they can win some $1 billion or $1 million.
2: Talked about how we have won some money, so it's workable. Go get some lottery tickets.
4: That's good. I'll try.
0: So what are some of the new developments that's coming about in Africatown?
4: So the new development is that we're going to have, this is Africatown, it's the community, but we're going to have an Africa Center.
2: Africa Center, we host
4: most of our activities, and we have a healthcare center, and we have a daycare center, community business development center.
0: Restaurant.
4: Restaurants, if you want it.
2: Where is that going to be located?
4: It's going to be located on 5500 block of Chester Avenue.
0: Right on the corner.
2: Where is O'Connor located?
4: O'Connor is located on 5530 Chester Avenue as well.
2: That's the corner that he was talking about.
4: Exactly.
2: That was bad. But so you say 10 years ago, it was a whole different look than it is now.
4: Oh, yes. People can attest. Woodland, folks used to call her and say Woodland is filthy, but you can see how Woodland is beautiful.
0: I see they got the flags back up.
4: The 54 African countries are represented on this commercial corridor. And we have the Caribbean islands also represented on this commercial corridor. So this is an inclusive business commercial corridor. We want to make sure that every one of us, every one of our business people, regardless of where you're from, China, India, Africa, the Caribbean, wherever you come from, make sure you come down here and create opportunities.
1: So you want to say anybody from African descent
0: Well, no, anybody.
1: They land in Philadelphia or anybody.
5: Yeah, Africa.
1: They land in Philadelphia.
5: Exactly.
1: They can get everything right here on this street.
5: Not just Philadelphia. Remember, Philadelphia is a hub for the immigrant community.
0: Yes.
5: Folks come from North Dakota, Minnesota, Ohio, Indiana to buy African commodity from here and transport it to those parts
0: that's
5: of the
0: right,
5: United
0: that's
5: States.
0: Right.
1: So can I tell you a story?
5: Absolutely.
2: One day, we want to hear your story.
1: I have a friend coming from California.
2: Okay.
1: She was making a stop over at Philadelphia Airport, and then she's going to be going to Europe, right? She needs to get her hair done.
2: Is she coming here to get her hair done?
1: Yes. No. She didn't have anywhere to do it.
2: Okay.
1: So I made an appointment for her right here on this street.
2: Okay.
1: And she came in. I picked her up, and then she got her hair done. Went back to the airport and flew to Europe.
2: Wow. I love it.
5: But let me say
0: maybe
5: this. That's part of,
2: are you saying you guys experienced that a lot?
5: Absolutely. Yes. That's part of our mission. Our mission is the airport is like only 10 minutes away
0: right.
5: from
0: that's
5: Southwest
0: right.
5: Philadelphia.
0: That's right. That's
5: there's
0: right.
5: no need people coming down through the airport in Southwest Philadelphia and wanting to go somewhere else
0: that's
5: to
0: right.
5: get the services that they deserve. We wanted to stop right here in Africa Town.
0: That's
5: but
0: right.
5: let us not forget about the visionaries of this project.
2: Right.
5: Of course, Mr. Vovi Jabate, who is the visionary of this project,
2: yeah.
5: and the council people as well as the Philadelphia Department of Commerce, we want to give them a kudo for helping us to get to this level because
2: right.
5: it has been a work, a partnership, a progress, a working together to make sure that we deliver on the Africa Town, but most importantly, to make sure that our small businesses thrive in this community and succeed.
0: This Africa Town is in the district of a lot of people. The state representative of Jordan Harris,
5: absolutely,
0: who's the head of the Appropriations Committee,
5: Kenyatta, the city council
0: Johnson,
5: president,
0: city council president,
5: council member Jimmy Gatti.
2: Oh, I hope we see him today.
5: They'll all will be here, and also we don't want to forget about the mother of Africa Town. Former councilwoman,
1: yes,
0: Jenny Blackwell.
5: She is the mother of Africa.
2: That's right.
0: That's right. That's right.
5: Absolutely, we have to give her credit while she's alive.
0: That's right. That's
2: you know what? And you're absolutely right. Give them the roses while they're here.
5: Exactly. So
2: don't
5: we have
2: wait
5: to
2: till they pass.
0: That's right. That's right. I want y'all to give me my roses while I'm here.
5: You have been part of this process over the years.
2: Wait a minute, but he's a man, and we didn't even realize it.
5: Oh, the YouTube man.
2: No, he's a man.
0: He said 10 years ago, but Vofi and I have been talking about.
5: Absolutely.
0: Africa Town for
5: yes.
0: a long time.
5: Long time.
0: But they just start putting it into motion.
2: Today I ran into a couple of people because I'm coming in from out of town and I was telling them where I was going. They said, that's been on the news, that's been in the papers, that's been all over. That's supposed to be a big thing.
5: It is a big thing.
2: I was like, yeah, it is. Make sure you come out.
5: Come out. We got a lot of authentic African food around here. Come out. Our restaurants, we have some of the beautiful menu here. Come down to Southwest Philadelphia and enjoy yourself. Spend your money in our community.
2: That's
5: we want to make sure we empower
2: right.
5: our black businesses, our businesses, our small businesses in the area. So please come down to Southwest Philadelphia.
0: It is a big thing.
5: I'm looking at the congresswoman walking down the street now, coming down.
0: A congresswoman.
5: Mary Scallions.
0: Mary Scallions.
5: Yeah, she's now walking down Woodland Avenue. We are grateful to see our elected leaders coming down here to support our small business.
0: So somebody was interested in opening up a business, they should call you.
5: Oh, yeah. If you're interested, I'm the one.
0: That's the director for small business development.
5: Again, my name is Musa Trawale, the director for small business development at the African Cultural Alliance.
0: My
5: number is 215-729-8225.
2: One more time.
5: My number is 215-729-8225, extension 103. Please come. We want to make sure that you work for yourself. We want to make sure that you grow. We help you to develop your LLC. We structure your business anyhow you want it to be.
2: These are people who know how to do it. Like I said, Vovi came, and like he said, he did the things with working on contracts,
5: going
2: to the commerce.
5: You
2: did it the right way.
5: We did it the right way. Have to do it the right way because if you build even your house, if you have a solid foundation, your house will last for the longest.
1: So this is
5: what Africa Town is about.
0: Not just that, but some of the representatives, we talked about Kenyatta Johnson and other representatives here in the state of Philadelphia. I mentioned often that they have money to give away. You just got to have your package in the right way. You got to have your proposal properly situated so that you can make things work.
2: Right.
5: speaking of the mayor, he's walking down the corridor now. That's Mr. Vofi Jabate.
2: Where is he?
5: Walking. He's right there. He's right there. I'm looking at him. Yeah.
0: It'll take about an hour to get
5: here. Even if it is in the darkness, I would be able to identify him because he's the visionary. He's walking down. I can see him.
0: Oh, we got to wrap. We got to go commercial.
5: So we are very, very grateful.
0: Okay. But listen,
5: we are grateful to see the congresswoman here.
0: Congresswoman, if you can hold up, we're going to go to a commercial break, and when we come back, we want to have a few words.
5: Absolutely. She is a very big supporter to this project as well. Right.
2: Don't forget that the Pennsylvania Lottery is our sponsor.
0: That's right. Good. All right, so listen, everybody, I want you to stick around. Don't you dare go away. We'll be right back.

0: Between 1990 and 2005, Philadelphia was a mecca for music and culture. This is the story told by the people who lived it. This is Beats, Flows, and Neo Soul. So what was it that truly made the Philadelphia music scene unforgettable? I believe that there are five pillars to its greatness. Pillar one, the city of Philadelphia. Pillar two, the venues and promoters. Pillar three, the artists and producers. Pillar four, radio and club DJs. And pillar five, the audience. If any of these pillars lose their strength, the whole scene crumbles. Philly had an intricate circuit which discovered, developed, and displayed talent at home before sharing the final product with the world. But what was it that made Philly so creatively special?
1: My name is Stephanie Renee. I am the CEO, founder, and vibe mistress of Soul Sanctuary, and have definitely lived my life on stage as a spoken word artist and vocalist. Here in Philly, you don't get to have an off night. When people have heard you, have seen you, have designated you as somebody who's got a gift, they expect you to come right and correct every time you step on a stage. And if you don't, they will let you know. So this city is a show and prove city, and it makes the artist better. It makes people really triple down on who they want to be in the space and to tighten up how they want to present that art to the rest of the world.
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0: And we're back live here on Woodland Avenue in Africatown. On Woodland Avenue between 58th and 65th and Woodland Avenue, we have the honor here of Congresswoman Scanlon. How are you doing today?
1: Great. Always good to be out here.
0: It's so wonderful to see you out here. What brings you out here to Woodland Avenue today?
1: Africatown. Festival.
0: So how long have you known about the concept of Africatown?
1: I think almost as soon as I came into office, the folks from Africatown reached out and said, hey, we've got this grand plan for how to revitalize this community and really make it a cultural center. So we've been working with them for seven and a half years now.
0: How long have you been in office now?
1: 7.5 years now.
0: So you came in, okay, that's great.
1: Yeah.
2: How do you think this is improving your community?
1: Oh, well, I mean, as we're able to support the local businesses, bring people to the community, I'm really excited. We've got all these tours coming up as part of the 250th
0: anniversary
1: celebration. I know they have some tours of Africatown to bring people who aren't familiar with it. And I always love going for a cruise among the restaurants because the food is amazing.
0: Oh, the restaurant tour is to die for. Bilal Quayoon, how you doing today, man?
3: I'm doing well. How are you?
0: I'm good and wonderful, man. How's the Father's Day rally?
3: Everything's going well.
0: So did y'all have an event this year?
3: Yeah, we had our annual awards reception where we honored 13 fathers and one grandfather.
2: Okay. Wow.
3: This is our 36th anniversary this year.
0: Right.
3: We've been, you know, doing it for a while now.
0: That's great. How many years?
3: 36 years.
2: Beautiful.
0: 36 years. I remember I was a part of that when y'all first began.
3: Yep.
0: In front of a Memorial Hall.
3: Yep.
0: Remember that?
3: Yep.
0: Yeah. And y'all have grown expeditiously since then.
3: Yeah, and I'm glad to be here because I was able to when I worked at the city Department of Commerce.
0: Yes.
3: I gave Opie and them the first grant.
2: Wow.
0: Yeah,
3: to get this kicked off.
0: Right.
2: Beautiful.
0: Right.
2: Yes. Beautiful.
3: So I'm glad, you know, he told me I had to be here and I'm here. You know,
0: That's right.
2: Because this is what you have studied.
0: That's right.
2: This is the foundation.
0: Well, listen, we want to bring on Vofi Jabate, the CEO of Wakanda, African Cultural Alliance of North America. Thank you, Bilal.
3: Okay.
2: Thank you so much for coming.
1: Thank you.
2: We appreciate you. Thank you. Yep.
0: While we're waiting on switching chairs, I want to thank the Pennsylvania Lottery for sponsoring this event today. I also want to thank our fearless leader, Sarah Lomax, and her mother, Beverly Lomax. And last time we was in Malcolm X Park last week, I forgot to thank Monica Lewis. She helps bring all this together. Also, our chief engineer, Troy Wilmore.
2: And, making it possible.
0: We couldn't do without them all. We couldn't do without any of them. I want to thank Dr. Bert. Doc, don't sit down yet. Come on, man. Come on. grab a chair. I want to also want to thank Terry. Terry Tillman, she coordinates of the
2: what's going on?
0: Live broadcast here in Philadelphia. Vofi Jabate.
4: Yeah, thank you, Dave.
0: Thank you so much, man, for coming today.
2: Good to see you.
1: This is a good event that you are putting together. Everybody's praising you for what you're doing.
4: Thank you.
1: And so I want to thank you as well from Scoop Newspaper.
0: That's right.
1: And from Yanina Carter.
0: That's right.
4: Thank you.
0: Is this the first time y'all met?
1: Yeah, we talked on the phone for about an hour.
2: Yeah.
1: I was like, I'm the one you talked to, remember?
0: Yeah.
1: I was telling them about the story you were saying about people walking down the street saying, you're the man that changed this community. Remember you was telling me that story?
4: Oh, yeah. Sometimes you be careful.
2: Yes.
1: Uh-huh.
4: Be careful because self-aggrandizement is not the proper way to come within a community.
2: Yeah.
4: But I do realize the work we've done that is transforming this community.
2: Yeah.
4: And I'm honored to be part of it.
1: Right.
4: And like I always say, it's not just work done by one person.
1: Uh-huh.
4: So we don't want to take all of the glory because
1: Dave was with Akana.
4: Even Dave was there.
1: Yeah.
4: David worked for Akana for like about
0: from 2004.
4: Up to when?
0: 2008.
4: Yeah. So you can see.
2: Wow.
4: So it's something that was coming up. And thank God we are at this point.
0: Yes.
4: But
0: it is getting bigger.
4: It's going to be bigger.
0: Look at just the people. A sample.
5: I'm just looking at the people that are coming out, the outfits that they have on. This is a spot to be today.
0: Yes. Today, any place in the world, this is the best place.
5: This is where you want to be.
0: That's right. Yeah. In fact, you still have time to come out today, Woodland Avenue.
2: So, since this initiative, what have you seen?
4: We're breaking the barriers.
2: Yes.
4: We're breaking the barriers that is of the divide that we've experienced as a people.
2: Yes.
4: Now we're talking about African American, Caribbean, and the African immigrants coming together.
2: Yes.
5: Right.
4: And now we're sending a loud message.
0: That's right.
4: We're sending a loud message that we are one people.
2: Yes.
4: One cause, one destiny.
2: Amen.
4: And I keep saying, we're not building a shanty town.
5: Right.
4: We're building a cultural destination that people will come from all over the world to be able to appreciate our black culture, our blackness, and all of what God has given us and endowed us.
0: Yes.
4: What the locusts have eaten, we are replanting it.
2: I like that.
5: We are so glad at what you've done here, though. And this is your first year putting this together.
4: Yeah.
5: And
0: they have experience in festival. Yes. They've been doing the...
5: I'm talking about the African town.
0: They have a kind of fest.
4: No, but this is the...
5: This is different.
4: This is the African Diaspora Fest.
5: Thank you. And why are we saying that?
4: And the reason why we call it African Diaspora Fest, because every year when we come to this fest, it's going to include
5: everybody.
4: The three epic center of black culture.
0: Right.
4: Those who have endured 400 plus years of slavery are welcome. Those from the Caribbean are welcome.
0: Right.
4: Those from the continent Africa are welcome.
5: Yes. And African Americans.
2: Any group of people during the World Cup coming to this street?
4: Yeah, everybody have been. The tour of this Africa town has been enormous.
2: It's beautiful.
4: Since, in fact, this morning we still have people from all over coming to take a tour to see what we are doing.
2: Beautiful.
0: So, is there a game today?
5: I came from Atlanta. What you have going on.
4: Somebody's saying I came from Atlanta.
2: Yes.
5: Wait a minute. The guy from O'Connor told us somebody came from Canada.
0: Yeah.
4: Wow.
2: Yes.
5: Canada.
4: Wow.
5: So this is a big thing.
0: So tell me, you know, one of the headliners that you have today, what's her name? Livianca?
4: Yeah. Don't ask me about lineup.
0: I'm letting you know. Patrick and I was doing Afrobeats on our radio show.
2: Yes.
5: Right.
0: And we played her a lot.
4: Wow. She's going to be alive.
0: She's going to be alive today. What's her song? Did you come for me? Did you look for me? I don't know if you remember that song, Patrick, but we played that a lot. That's one of our favorite ones. So, this is a really big event here today. What do you look forward to doing next year to top this?
4: Every time, he's the wrong person to ask that question.
5: Because he knows.
4: No, because he was there when the Akana Festival started.
0: That's right.
4: And how big it became.
0: That's right.
4: So whatever we put our title and our brand to, blow out.
0: That's right.
2: Anytime we ask him, I assume
4: it's going to blow out.
5: We've got a couple of people here that's supposed to be being interviewed. We got Sophia. Yeah.
0: So thank you so much, Bofi.
2: Thank you so much.
5: I just would like people know that we have some other people.
0: You have another question for
5: him? I got a special guest.
4: I have Miss Sheila.
0: Okay.
4: A friend of mine, when I first, the first job I had in America.
0: Wow.
4: She worked with me at Elwin.
2: Wow.
4: And I'm sure many of our Elwin brothers and sisters are listening
2: today.
4: So Miss Sheila, you are welcome to WRD.
0: You are,
4: and they name me the king.
0: The king.
4: Yeah, the need me with our asking her, one day y'all think I was the king.
0: No, I never thought you was the king, but I thought
2: because
0: you was the mayor of Africatown.
4: Okay, so the issue is...
0: The governor of Africatown.
4: Talk to Miss Sheila. She's going to give a little bit hint of where she met me and at what point she met me.
0: All right. Yeah. Oh, wait, you got to turn the microphone.
5: But I do want to say, after we do this, we have a couple of people here. We got to interview.
2: Get it out of way.
5: Sophia Warren from On Scene Magazine. We got Val Ray from Val Ray Productions.
0: Hey,
5: and
0: Val.
5: And her sister. What's her sister's name?
0: How you doing today?
5: She's also an artist.
1: Huh?
0: How you doing today?
2: How are you today?
1: Good. Very good.
0: So how you know Vofi?
1: Me and Vofi used to work together. With the mental health field.
2: Okay.
1: Years ago.
0: Uh-huh.
1: I used to call him King Vofi.
5: Wow.
0: All the way back then.
5: From. He's a king.
0: Wow.
1: I didn't know he was going to be a real king.
2: Yeah. Oh, he is. Oh. You saw him.
1: Yeah. I seen him when he was a little.
0: Yeah, you saw him in the making.
1: Yeah.
2: You saw that
1: he used to talk about it. He used to bring me to Philadelphia.
0: Wow.
2: Wow.
1: And tell me we're going to ship this over to Liberia.
2: Wow.
0: Yeah.
1: We're going to exchange cars.
0: Wow. Okay.
1: He was amazing back then.
0: So where are you located now?
1: I live in Delaware, but I was raised in Pennsylvania.
5: Okay.
1: Yeah.
5: He lives in Delaware.
1: Middletown.
2: Okay, I live in Newcastle, Delaware.
1: Yeah. So everywhere is Newcastle.
2: Yes, I know, right?
0: So tell us, what's your name again?
1: Huh?
0: What's your name again?
1: Sheila.
2: Sheila.
1: Perrin.
0: Sheila Perrin.
1: Yeah.
0: I want to thank you so much for stopping by here with Vofi. And we're going to pass the microphone over to Val Ray.
1: All right. Thank you, everybody.
0: All right, thank you so much.
5: I want to get a picture.
2: Thank you.
5: Can you take a picture for me?
2: What's up, Val?
0: Okay, put your ears on.
5: He's the creator of all this.
2: There you go.
5: He's the one that made all this happen.
0: Hey, Val, how you doing today?
4: I'm baby. How are you?
0: I'm good and wonderful now. I see
4: good.
0: You.
4: Good. Yeah, well, it's wonderful to see you, too. You look in your elements, baby.
2: Good.
4: I know you in the zone, aren't you, honey?
0: That's right.
4: I am, too. My sister just got back from Ghana.
0: Just what your sister said. What?
5: Yeah. Oh.
4: She can take my mic. I just want to make sure I show y'all that I was here. She got a lot more to say about it. She's been all over Africa.
0: Well,
4: I'm still trying to get there.
5: Come on, you guys. You can't hear y'all. Y'all hollering open. You can't hear you. Okay?
0: Oh, what?
5: You're hollering and stuff. You can't hear enough.
2: Okay.
5: So,
0: yes.
5: We got Val Ray here, and I got her here, and I got Nikki Powerhouse here. We're going to talk to her.
0: Okay.
5: But Val Ray is doing some good stuff.
0: Like what?
5: Tell them about what you're doing at Treasure.
4: I'm doing a lot of things at Treasures right now.
0: Okay.
4: I'm doing jazz and R&B, all of the music, any kind of
0: We're
4: music.
0: We're going to make sure they have a jazz division out here next year.
4: Please do.
0: That's right. And that's part of American music.
4: And I really would like to have that. I really want you to think more about I want you to think more about those Afro rhythm beats. For
0: Afrobeats, yeah.
4: I really want to bring that to Treasures.
5: Oh,
2: yeah.
4: Let's
2: here.
4: Do that.
2: You please. Know what we do.
4: Please, let's do that.
5: So, Val, tell them about some of the things you've done. Okay, Who have you had going on?
4: Like next July, July the 9th, there's going to be Elegant. And what's in the God? He's gonna kill me. I have a lot of senior moments.
0: Yeah, that's all right. Welcome to the club.
5: I said we all get older.
4: Hello, Elegant and Aaron Graves. It's my duet series.
0: Uh-huh.
5: Right.
4: I'm doing duets. Last week we had Masha T and Ubadiah, and he was good. They were a great duet. So we're having a lot of duets. Michelle Beckham and Essa,
0: okay.
5: You know, I'm telling you, every week I'm getting a poster from her of all the people she's having at Trevor
4: Bowl. Yes.
5: I wanted her to tell the community about it so
4: that
5: people could go and support.
4: Yes.
5: Yeah, we're about support.
4: That's and right. I really want them. It's 5549 Germantown Avenue. We're going to be doing a lot of things this summer. Hopefully, we're going to do the Afro Beats.
0: Okay.
4: I'm hoping that you want to do something because I really wanted to bring it there.
0: I need some money too.
4: Yeah.
2: Yes.
4: But
0: okay,
4: we
0: got to go to a commercial break.
5: And then we're going to bring on Nikki and Sophia.
0: All right, so listen, everybody. It's still time for you to come down here. The festivities are just getting started here on Woodland Avenue between 59th and 65th.
2: And sponsored by Pennsylvania Lottery.
0: That's right. So get your lottery ticket
2: today.
0: That's
2: and then Millionaire tomorrow.
0: We got to take a break. When we come back, we want to talk to Val Ray's sister, who just got back from
5: Nikki
0: Ghana.
5: Nikki Powerhouse.
2: From Ghana.
5: But you don't know that Nikki Powerhouse is an artist as well. We'll talk
0: I've heard about
5: it.
0: You.
5: We'll talk about that.
0: All right, we'll be right back.
2: Break. Oh.

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6: 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And as we well know, many of us typically say all the right things, but do we do them? Because what we have done is we've taken the laws of attraction and misapplied them. We don't take serious the things that we feel we deserve enough in order for them to manifest into our lives. And how do you stop that? Real simple. Monitor what you feel. What you constantly think about, that is exactly what you get.
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0: And we're back live here on Woodland Avenue, Africatown Diaspora Festival. On the table on the broadcast with me today is Johnny Nicarta, came all the way from Atlanta. Was it worth it coming to, from Atlanta?
1: Oh, yes, it was. Every bit.
0: That's good.
1: Every bit. Because I'm enjoying the fact that I'm
2: she's home.
1: I'm sitting here and I'm running into everybody I know.
2: Yeah. She's home.
1: So
2: yeah.
1: It's
2: home.
1: A good thing.
2: Yeah, you're back home.
0: That's right. Well, listen, I want to thank Pennsylvania Lottery for sponsoring this live broadcast from Woodland Avenue.
1: That's
0: here
1: right.
0: At the African Diaspora Festival. So we have
1: Nikki Powerhouse.
0: Nikki Powerhouse. I've been hearing about you for so long.
1: Nikki Thank Powerhouse you. Is Valerie's sister.
0: I can see the resemblance.
1: And yes. I remember the first time I went to, you had a one-woman show.
3: That's it. Yes. The Art of I Am.
1: Yes.
3: The Art of I Am.
1: She did a one-woman show.
3: One-woman show.
1: Wow.
3: Which
1: is all in Gross.
3: So, which is, go ahead. Which is
0: so, Nikki, you said just recently got back from Ghana.
3: Yeah, from Ghana. I went there in like a few months ago, but that was my fourth country that I visit.
1: Wow.
3: So I've been to Senegal, I've been to Kenya, and I've been in Egypt.
0: Okay.
1: Wow.
3: So to have
1: it.
3: This opportunity to have African Town in my town is like home here in my own backyard.
0: That's
3: so
0: right.
3: I'm so grateful. I'm so glad that you guys are doing this.
0: Have you taken Val to Africa with you yet?
3: Not yet.
0: Hey.
3: Not yet.
0: Are you going?
3: But we're thinking about a couple places.
0: Yeah, we're gonna do it.
1: But wait a minute, let's not forget that we're working on a trip to Ghana.
0: Yeah. But we're gonna do a crowd fundraiser.
2: You ain't Ghana for only 2 weeks.
3: I was in Ghana for 2 weeks, and I know to be in Africa and for only 2 weeks each time wasn't enough.
1: It's because right. I knew he was gonna say that.
3: Absorb the energy of what Africa just gives and reminds you.
0: Right.
2: So what have you have you taken from Ghana, and what have you left to take?
3: Ah, my goodness. Yes. So I found that I am a Monday born child.
0: Oh.
3: My name is Ajua.
2: Ajua.
3: So that's really important because names means everything to us.
2: Yes.
3: And remember, and it reminds me to my one woman show, The Art of I Am, as we referenced your name.
2: Yes.
3: And what I've given is a full gratitude that my ancestors said yes to keep going so that I could be here to be a person that shared my art, be a poet, be an author, and all the things. So and being a storyteller.
0: Like I said, I've heard you so many times. How long have you been performing?
3: Since I was like 13.
1: Well, that's a bit.
3: And when my sister basically was the one that introduced me to like performance.
0: Okay.
3: Yeah, so.
0: That's great. That's
1: well,
0: great because I've been
1: hearing
0: about
1: sure
0: you.
1: We shine lights when people were doing things positive.
0: Yeah.
1: And you were doing something positive.
3: Excellent. Thank you.
1: And your
3: Thank
1: stories
3: you.
1: That you tell.
3: Thank you.
1: Through your shows are important.
3: Thank you.
0: Are
3: Thank
0: you going to be performing anywhere soon?
3: So The Art of I Am is July 10th at Passage Theater in the Untold American Story for the 250th anniversary.
1: Celebration. Again,
3: so
1: where is that?
3: The solo performance. This is located in Trenton, New Jersey at Passage Theater.
1: Okay.
3: So they're sponsoring and they're doing a lot of solo work for the, you know, telling of the story of the American story.
1: If anybody wants to reach out to you to get tickets or stuff, where would
3: so
1: they go?
3: They can reach me on all the gram, Nikki Powerhouse, N-I-K-K-I Powerhouse, NikkiPowerhouse.com, and all on social media.
0: Nikki
1: Kudos
0: Powell.
1: To you.
3: Yes, Africa Town. Yes, thank you. Thank you.
1: Akwaba.
3: Yes.
1: Thank you for
0: great.
1: Stopping
0: Thank you so much. So who's this, Janina?
1: Now we're going to talk to Safia Warren.
0: Safia.
1: And if you don't know who Safia Warren is, I'm going to let you know.
0: Okay.
1: She is.
0: She is
1: what? She is Hugo Warren, who owned the New
0: Observers.
1: Hey! Can I see this? She is Hugo Warren, New Observers. Daughter.
0: Hey!
1: But he's so
0: wow.
1: excited. He's so excited. You made!
0: I did.
1: And what I wanted to do, what happened was, just recently, I follow Safia, and I saw something in honoring the day that her father passed. You guys remember?
0: Absolutely.
1: It was very sad, and that was my boy.
0: He was my friend, too. I used to do a lot of work with The New Observer, Philadelphia New Observer.
1: Nice.
0: Hugo Warren, I loved it.
1: He exposed me to things I never had. He was the one that made sure that I went to Florida Remember? And that's who you went?
4: I was there too, yeah.
1: And it was an experience. I also got a chance to go to New York for like award ceremonies and stuff that I never would have had a chance to.
0: Yeah.
1: And he's the one that opened the doors to, a lot of people say they were noticed, or first articles that were done were in the New Observer.
0: Yes,
1: that
0: right.
1: Huber Warren had me do.
4: Yes.
1: I learned so much about the past artists because we did
0: that's
1: a thing
0: right.
1: called People from Where Are They Now?
0: Right. Yes.
1: And so his vision was really good. We put on a show with Marion Meadows.
4: Yes.
0: Well, yeah, Marion
1: okay?
0: Meadows.
1: And it was Hugo Warren
4: I
1: who did that. And me.
0: Well, yes.
1: He brought me under his belt.
0: Right.
1: So him dying was really hurtful.
0: It was.
1: In case you didn't know
0: it
1: that, because you know I was a friend.
4: Yes.
0: So what are you doing now?
1: Now she has a magazine. And we're going to talk about her feelings, about
4: yes.
1: talk about her dad, and then about her magazine, On the Scene magazine.

0: That's good.
1: And has had him. I'm his protege.
0: Yes.
1: And days, even from his bed, he was making calls and introducing me to people and making those things happen. And I'm just so blessed to be a part of our legacy.
0: Beautiful.
1: Because many people may not know, but he was a third generation editor and publisher.
2: Yep.
3: Wow.
1: It started in Washington D.C. Yep. Absolutely, absolutely. Man. And so I'm a fourth generation editor and publisher, and I'm proud to be so. Absolutely. Beautiful.
3: So where can we get your publication?
2: That's what
3: online.
2: She's doing now.
3: Online.
2: On the Scene magazine. Tell us about that.
1: On the Scene magazine. So just as my father did, it's a positive format. Digital magazine, and all we do is focus on positive information.
0: Okay.
1: But it's a lifestyle. So sports, fashion, music, entertainment, education, finance, just lifestyle. That's what we do, but everything is from a positive perspective. Okay. Just
2: like
1: my father.
2: And you know, that's one of the things that a lot of our newspapers are. They're doing with positive news. We ain't going to put in the paper about killings.
3: No. That's right. That's
2: We're
3: right.
2: talking
3: no
2: about
3: shooting.
2: People who are helping those
3: right.
2: kids.
3: Yeah, that's right.
2: Like Arita.
1: Right. Absolutely. So. Absolutely. Yeah. So, you know, I think it's important for us to be, you know, speak our stories, right. our narratives, and our voices from our eyes. I think that it's most important for us to do that. Like, as my, this is
3: the
1: my
3: black
1: line.
3: Press.
0: Yes.
1: And interestingly
0: the
1: enough, this is my, my
3: the black press.
1: Yes, the
3: is
1: black
3: the
1: press
3: voice
1: is the voice.
3: Black
1: I gotta
3: press.
1: Be like, absolutely.
3: That's right.
1: And so my great-grandfather actually came up with this, and I trademarked it, and,
3: wow.
1: and I'm moving forward with
2: what
1: it. This
2: blessing.
1: Is my great-grandfather's
3: okay.
1: slogan.
3: Wow,
1: yes.
3: that's amazing.
2: She's doing good stuff.
0: I would love to invite you to a program, maybe Labor Day weekend in Washington, D.C., where you can write about what we do during that program, because this is an African community
1: Absolutely.
0: Program that you will be really, really good to.
1: I would appreciate
2: okay,
1: that.
3: All right, we got to go.
1: Yes, we do.
3: So we got to go. Dr.
1: You.
3: Burt, we want to get some closing comments.
0: Thank you.
1: You can find me on thescenemagazine.com, and that's where you can find all the information, positivity, and myself as well.
3: All thank right,
2: you.
3: Good. Thank yes. you. Thank you. Thank
0: good
3: you so much.
0: Good to see you. Thank you.
3: Thank you. So, Janina, we want to start with you. Some closing comments from you because we're getting ready to close the show.
2: I'm so glad I came here from Atlanta to
3: right.
2: be a part of this.
3: Right.
2: I ran into a lot of people, and I just love it. So I want to thank you guys for making me be helping me be a part of this.
3: That's right. That's right. So, Patrick, what do you think? What's some closing comments
0: beautiful,
3: you might
0: beautiful
3: have
0: program. This is one of the best. Doing it right here. In our community is one of the best programs. So let's do it. Let's keep it on.
2: That's right.
3: Yes. Make it bigger and better.
0: Yes.
3: Dr. Frederick Burton, how to outlive your doctor.
2: You done sold three books or two books here already?
3: Don't matter. Don't matter. If you didn't get one today, you can get one tomorrow.
0: Yes.
3: Doctor, where can they get one of your books?
4: Amazon is one.
3: Uh-huh.
4: But I prefer you call the office, 610-649-4325.
3: Okay.
4: And order one directly from us. That way we won't have to share with Jeff Bezos.
3: Right.
4: And
3: so what do you think about today?
4: I think, hey, this is the first one.
2: Yes.
4: This is great. I mean, I'm looking forward to the next year. This is
3: that's right.
0: Yes.
3: It was a little bit of a confusion today, but next year it's going to be bigger and better.
4: Yeah, well,
3: and it's going to be brought to you live from the greatest station in the nation on WURD radio station.
0: It shows who we are.
3: That's right.
0: It demonstrates who we are.
3: That's right.
2: That's the new world view.
0: Yes.
3: And we haven't even gotten started yet. The entertainment is going to get started. We've got a lot of entertainment going on today. They're going to be blowing our minds. You're going to think you're in Africa somewhere with all this good music going on. I was hoping that we could get some of the performers to come by the station and come by our spot and say something, but I couldn't grab nobody. But we grabbed what we could, and I knew we would. So I want to thank Vofi Jabate and the African Culture Alliance of North America. I want to thank again Monica Lewis, Terry Tillman, Sarah Lomax, Beverly Lomax. I did say Monica Lewis.
0: Yep.
2: Yes, she did.
3: Listen, she's the one pulling it all together. She's like the glue.
2: God bless
3: she
2: you.
3: She is the glue. That's right. She's the glue.
0: And the sponsors, Pennsylvania Lottery.
3: Pennsylvania Lottery.
0: Buy some tickets today and
3: that's
0: get me on that tomorrow.
2: That Pennsylvania Lottery.
3: So listen, we're about to check off here, but it's still will be going on here till 8 o'clock tonight. I also didn't want to thank Troy Rumo again.
2: Troy, yeah.
3: That's right. I didn't want him to think that I was leaving him out because he's
0: man.
3: The one keep us on the air.
0: My Troy. Man.
3: That's right. So
0: I don't see him every year.
3: Yeah. So listen, everybody, it's a lot going on out here on Woodland Avenue. You should come out and join us here. I know maybe some other things going on. The Ngoma ceremony, drumming ceremony, they changed their location. They got a rain location. It's in Imhotep School. Sister Maisha and Sister Malele.
0: We're going to go there today?
3: I'm not sure if I'm going to be able to make it, but they there. I want to thank my Malele. She couldn't come today because she's doing the Ngoma ceremony.
2: I want to thank all the people who came and sat down here at the table and talked to, like Bofi, Bilal Kwayom, some of the other people who came and said
3: What is that brother's name?
2: The guy from Akana, Val Ray, Power.

0: House, Rita, who talked about the anti-violence program and what they're doing.
1: That's right.
0: I got her off on the spot.
2: And everybody.
0: So I just want to say thank you to all our guests today.
1: That's right. So listen, everybody, it truly has been fun, but I really got to run. And as I always say before I go away, if God is willing and you're able, I'll be ready again next week for another edition of New Worldview. Until then, peace. Get on down here.
0: All right, now, bye-bye.

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9: June is LGBTQIA Pride Month. 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
14: 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This is the premier women's health show in Philadelphia, where we amplify the voices and stories of African-American women and share actionable steps that can improve our health and wellness. 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This program is brought to you by Community Hero PA, a nonprofit dedicated to helping African American women achieve equitable health outcomes, build financial stability, and lead change in their communities and beyond. More women are finally saying out loud what women have long known in their bodies. Menopause was never just about hot flashes. Patients and physicians alike are now waking up to how far this transition reaches into sleep, memory, mood, and a woman's very sense of herself. And it has a cruel sense of timing too, often arriving right when she's at the height of her career, holding up both ends of this sandwich generation many times, raising children and caring for aging parents. And she's the one who holds it all together. The last one to ask for help, the first one to apologize for needing help. For most women, these changes are real and disruptive, but manageable. Today on Her Health Matters, we're talking about the far edge of that same spectrum. What happens when hormonal change tips into something far more serious and the people around her aren't looking closely enough to see she's in trouble? Today, I sit down with Dr. Annette Getabeku to go where most health conversations quietly avoid. The place where our hormones, our minds, and the medical system that still doesn't always take women seriously enough all meet. At the center of it is menopausal psychosis, a rare, severe, and far too often condition that's mistaken for something else entirely. Dr. Getabeku brings both her clinical eye and her heart to this conversation, sharing a story of one of her own patients whose life was upended before anyone thought to connect the dots. And what I keep coming back to in this story is this: a woman's mind and her body were never meant to be treated as separate conversations. In this episode, we refuse to pull them apart because they're one and the same. Dr. Annette Getabeku is a board-certified family medicine physician with more than 20 years' experience. She's a graduate of Temple University's Lewis Katz School of Medicine, and Dr. Getabeku is affiliated with Temple Health Chestnut Hill Hospital and practices with Drexel Family Medicine. Her clinical focus includes women's health, preventive medicine, and whole patient care. Work that has given her a front row seat to the ways that mental health and physical health collapse into one another, especially for women who put everyone else first. So first, Dr. Getabeku, Annette, welcome to the Her Health Matters show.
6: Thank you.
14: I know that I left out a lot in your bio, because I know you personally, and I know you have a number of other hats beyond the ones that I mentioned. So first, why don't you help fill in some of those to add a little bit of more meat to those bones?
6: Sure. Well, you're definitely right. I am a family physician. My role right now, my title is the Senior Associate Dean of Community Health and Inclusive Excellence at Drexel University College of Medicine. I'm also a medical director of Healing Hurt People program at the Center for Nonviolence and Social Justice at Drexel. And I see patients with currently Temple Northwest Family and Community Medicine, which is associated with Chestnut Hill Hospital.
14: Got it. And I thought this was interesting. How we even are kind of opening up this conversation. We know that women through their childbearing years are very engaged with the medical system. And as family physicians, a lot of times we can see the mothers bringing their children, and they may be falling behind in their own individual care.
6: Absolutely.
14: But after, when the children are starting to get into the teenage and adult years, sometimes women disengage from the whole healthcare system. So, in our conversation today, we're talking about really an experience that all women, if you live long enough, go through, but a special case of that. So I think it would be helpful if you gave a little bit of background about just midlife transition and menopause, and then we can kind of venture into this special case.
6: Sure. Yes, menopause is definitely a challenging time for women. You did a beautiful recap in the beginning of telling about all the things that happen. And unfortunately, it does come at midlife, right? And so oftentimes it gets, menopause can get a bad rep or miss or underdiagnosed with the other mental, emotional, social challenges that come around the same time as midlife, mm-hmm. right? And so at that time, the average age of menopause is 51 or something like that. Of course, it can start earlier. Mm-hmm. Or later. But as you alluded to in the beginning, that is the known midlife time of a woman's life, which is associated with a lot of social and life changes. Our bodies are changing, of course. We know how they look, how they feel are changing. There's a lot of challenges maybe in the professional world as you might be transitioning up or down or out, or, you know, things are changing in the home. A lot of that times, around that time, women are becoming empty nesters. Their adult children are growing up and out of the home, right. Which brings a lot of emotional a dichotomy there, because right. there might be some freedom and elation, but then also, you know, as a mother, you miss your children not being around as they used to. And then you mentioned actually that time of life where you could be caring for two different generations. You can be caring for your children who are growing older as adults and going through their own things, and then you're caring for parents who are getting older in age and coming with a lot of health challenges and age-related challenges. So just admittedly, I don't think we stop to recognize
14: right.
6: what a challenging time of life it is.
14: Right.
6: And often a lot of that does get blamed on menopause, maybe not, you know, correctly. But then sometimes
14: to be aware.
6: Yeah.
14: As a physician.
6: Yeah. Yeah.
14: About how much, you know, menopause can affect various aspects
6: it
14: of
6: can.
14: Someone's life.
6: So mixed in with all of those things that I just mentioned, social, emotional, life changes, then you got this stuff going on in your body, and your body's also like, what in the world?
14: Right.
6: Because there are abrupt changes where it maybe manifests in a way that we might be responding to those changes and to life differently. Mm-hmm. Interestingly enough, menopause, just like, you know, premenstrual cycle gets, you know, bad rep too, but it is a thing. There's right. a syndrome related to it. There's premenstrual syndrome. There's premenstrual dysmorphic disorder. You know, there's real things happening that you said, like, as you said, are connected to the body and the mind related to hormones, same way.
14: Right.
6: But again, under-recognized or appreciated right. is that there are major hormonal changes occurring in menopause that significantly affect the body and the mind. Right. And it's not an in-your-mind thing. It's actually a brain thing.
14: Yes.
6: In menopause, there's a drastic and abruptive change in the level of estrogen in your body. And those major fluctuations of estrogen hormone actually affect the neurotransmission in your brain, those neurotransmitters that are responsible for emotional stability.
14: Right.
6: And so there is very much a reason why there's maybe emotional lability and all the things that people
14: right, it's like
6: in a cartoon way
14: all over again.
6: Yeah, like say, oh, she's just menopausal or whatever, and blame it on that, which also makes women kind of maybe not feel validated as much and more dismissed, because it is a very complex condition that's happening to women. And I think the more we know about it, like you said, it hasn't been very well studied. There's not a lot of research on it. We don't have a lot of evidence based on it.
14: And I would add, it hasn't been very well taught. At least, you know,
6: no.
14: I don't know when you came out of medical school, but I was taught very little about it, other than estrogen is generally bad, but it's really good for hot flashes. So try to use anything else but estrogen if you must.
6: Right.
14: It works well for hot flashes. That was pretty much...
6: That's pretty much what we talked about, menopause.
14: Right. Exactly. But like...
6: Hot flashes,
14: all of
6: no estrogen.
14: Tissues having estrogen receptors.
6: Mm-hmm.
14: I don't know if they taught that. It was
6: no.
14: I missed that.
6: Yeah. And so a lot of our organs, including the brain, respond to estrogen in a positive way. And so the loss of estrogen definitely has an impact physically and also mentally and emotionally. And so I think the more now we know about it and we can talk about it, I think it gives a little bit more validation to women in what they're going through, and maybe a little bit more sensitivity to their struggle. So I do a lot of community work in my roles and in my job, and even just, you know, on the side, and a lot of health education. Is they want to know more about this menopause thing. And I'm hoping it's in the spirit of they want to understand maybe what their wives or their partners are going through during this stage of life, because it can get kind of crazy sometimes.
14: And, you know, there's like the whole emotional changes, there's the physical changes.
6: Mm-hmm.
14: I think many men are, you know, they learn about how women's moods can change through mm-hmm. their menstrual cycle.
6: Mm-hmm.
14: But then a lot of times, the way we might manipulate that for family planning reasons, you might not necessarily be living that
6: right
14: from day to day. So it's like a relearning for everyone.
6: Right.
14: You know, and I think a lot of times, too, even some of the physical changes really affect someone's relationship in a way that men are very concerned about.
6: Right.
14: You know, they've got their own issues, too.
6: Yeah.
14: But,
6: those changes include, you know, the way our body is, our weight distribution. Adipose is the fancy word for fat distribution,
14: right?
6: And so how our clothes fit and all of that are, you know, challenges with weight management that comes with it. And also vaginal dryness, which is also very, again, not talked about a lot and a little bit underdiagnosed, which can cause, you know, challenges in the social relationships. So, and there's many others that I'm probably leaving out. But again, to that point, yes, very definite physical changes in addition to some of the emotional and mental changes that occurred too. That's chemistry related.
14: Right.
6: It's chemistry related. It's not just, oh, she's in menopause, she's crazy.
14: Right.
6: Things are happening
14: in
6: the brain with neurons and neurotransmitters and that balance or imbalance related to the hormones. Hormones are kind of crazy. Right. Again.
14: And it's funny, one of the things that I guess maybe is, I can maybe see less of like a whole neurotransmitter aspect of it that still has an effect on our health, when we were talking about, you know, our roles changing as parents,
6: mm-hmm.
14: right?
6: Mm-hmm.
14: Because you, what you do, your parents for your child's whole life,
6: like
14: as long as you
6: years.
14: Are both on the planet, you're a parent.
6: Yeah.
14: But your role changes, and that's like a big shift. And then to have this actual physical reality that your ability to, you know, reproduce, you might have decided a long time ago that mm-hmm. you didn't want to, but
6: mm-hmm.
14: then that the reality being that, no, not only do you not want to,
6: but you can't,
14: you no longer need to block it because
6: no, that's
14: it's
6: real
14: not an option. That can have an emotional impact on women, especially because there are many aspects of society where that scene is like such, and it is an important thing to have children, but not all of us have children.
6: No.
14: That could be, whether you have children or you don't, just to kind of like come to terms with the fact that that window has closed can have its own emotional effect.
6: Because it's closely related to our identity, right?
14: Right.
6: Whether we've put it on ourselves or society has put it on ourselves, there's an identity or a check that goes in a box.
14: Right.
6: If you are able or have born children, right? So that checkbox is being removed, and now that part of your identity, even like you said, even if you may not have desired to have kids, it's now, there's no possibility, that's gone. That's a part of you as a woman, as an identity as a woman, that's gone now.
14: Yeah. So, you know, maybe there's, I don't know if that's been specifically looked at as far as the science part of it, but I know the emotional part, I totally get that. And I imagine a significant portion of your patients are women.
6: Well, like you said, many of my patients are women, you know, a lot of them are Black women that come see me because of just being a Black female in Philadelphia, I'm very much sought after. But also, as I was younger in my career, I loved adolescents and younger people. So I had a lot of younger people too, and I was a young person at that time. And it's interesting. I and my patients were growing together.
14: Yes.
6: So I had older patients at one time, but I have even more older patients as a lot of my population is getting older and growing. But I do have one case where this, you know, became very real and prominent to me, this story about menopause and the mind. I had a patient who I had seen for already many years, probably about 10 or so years already at the time, since she was in her either late 40s, maybe early 50s. But probably somewhere in the late 40s, I think. And she was, you know, didn't seem to have any emotional or mental health challenges, only had maybe high blood pressure. And that was it. She was very, actually quite healthy. And one day, her husband actually contacted me to let me know that she was in the hospital. And when I contacted him, I found out that she was not just in any hospital. She was in an inpatient psychiatric hospital. And if you knew this woman, again, she was very calm and well put together and healthy. That was totally from left field. I said, "What happened?" And he couldn't really explain it well, but from what I got, and because I think he couldn't really tell me, he gave me the psychiatrist who had been treating her, their number. So I was able to talk to the psychiatrist, and they explained to me, let me back up. When I talked to the husband, he was telling me, he didn't know what happened. All of a sudden, she became very paranoid, and she kept thinking that he was trying to kill her. And you know, and at first you're like, well, is there truth to that? You know, you're like, I wonder why. What are you doing?
14: Right.
6: You know, but you know, he kept describing her as being very anxious and paranoid and agitated and not like herself. I mean, she became very mean and all this stuff. And just as he was describing her, it did not sound anything like the patient I knew for the last 10 plus years. And so as he couldn't explain what the diagnosis was, he gave me the psychiatrist's number. I talked to the psychiatrist, and the psychiatrist gave me the diagnosis of menopausal psychosis or postmenopausal psychosis, because she was kind of past the menopause, you know, age. She was probably, so she was probably like late 50s at that time. And maybe mid to late 50s. And I had never, as a physician, heard of that before.
14: Right.
6: I knew menopause. a new psychosis.
14: Right.
6: But I didn't know that they actually went together. And in talking to the psychiatrist and researching it a little bit more, it is a thing. It is not very common. It's actually very rare. Yes. Yes. But it is, I mean, I'm sure many people have never, and even physicians probably don't know about this phenomenon, but it does occur. And it occurs for those reasons, as I explained, with those abrupt changes and fluctuations in hormone levels. It affects certain neurotransmitters in the brain, especially related to dopamine and the reward pathway and all of that, and perception. And she became literally psychotic and paranoid. Paranoia is one of the symptoms of psychosis. Mm-hmm. And so she was being treated, and she's still being treated. She had to have medication treatment, which over the years now she's in her 60s now. And so they've been able to taper it down, and she's very stable. Mm-hmm. Now, I think there was maybe one time she flared, like it kind of flared up again, and she may have had to go through a more intense treatment, but she's very stable now. She's only on one low dose medication. Of course, that medication, you know, sometimes antipsychotic. Yes. So that's what we're dealing with right now.
14: Right.
6: But yeah.
14: So a couple of things I was wondering as you were speaking. One, I think when I first was hearing about this, I'm thinking this is an episode. Okay.
6: Yeah.
14: And it happens. It's recognized. We correct the estrogen deficiency.
6: Yeah.
14: And all is right with the world. Clearly, this did not occur.
6: Yeah. And I think as I'm reading about the phenomenon, right, it could be episodic, mm-hmm. meaning lasting short term. But it also could be long term, but it also could be a manifestation of a type of schizophrenia, that because mm-hmm. we understand schizophrenia usually has two times of life that it can present itself and the time frame is a little different, men and women, but we call it a bimodal presentation, right? So many times we see it in younger people around 20s.
14: College kids.
6: Yeah, late teens, early 20s. But then there's this second time that it comes. It could be in the 40s or 50s.
14: For women or men and women?
6: That's a good question, because I was only looking really at... the bimodal is for both men and women.
14: Okay.
6: But this related around this age that menopause is very specific to women.
14: Okay.
6: I think men, it might be a little bit younger when it presents, maybe in the 40s. But definitely there's a correlation between the unmasking or the presentation of a schizophrenia or schizophrenia-like mm-hmm. condition. So I'm not sure, maybe that's a possibility for her. Mm-hmm. But again, she's quite functional. She's pretty much back to normal. I can tell she's not who she was maybe 20 years ago, but, she manages her life, independently. She's not working. And I think she's also, she's past, retirement age. So she's not working. But she's
14: Since that happened, was she able to
6: work? I don't think she's worked since then.
14: Mm-hmm. That's pretty big.
6: Yeah, it's a major change. It was a major change for her. It was a major change for her husband and her relationship, her family, her kids, all those things. So, it's significant.
14: Another thing I was thinking about is, could there have been other instigating factors?
6: Sure.
14: For instance, with adolescents, that the increase in cannabis use can really be a confounding factor.
6: Absolutely.
14: You could have a genetic or familial predisposition, plus sleep deprivation, you know, any number of things, mm-hmm. as far as you know.
6: Mm-hmm. For this patient, as far as I know, those things didn't exist. She didn't use any substances. She didn't drink alcohol. I believe she didn't have a strong family history of mental health challenges in her family. There may have been other stressors. Mm-hmm. I may not have been aware. So anything that stresses your body stresses your brain, right? Stresses your mind. And it's a vicious cycle. As you mentioned, it's really hard for us to separate the mind and the body. Whatever affects our body affects our mental. Whatever affects our mental affects our body.
14: Command central.
6: So, right. And so for others, maybe not for her, that there are those risk factors, mm-hmm. stress, substance use, mental health, family history, or even personal history of anxiety, depression, other mental health challenges that makes a person at increased risk to have this either psychosis or even unmasked schizophrenia that may have been late in being either presenting or diagnosed. And what's also interesting is it's almost interchangeable, the terminology even used in literature. Mm-hmm. Sometimes you see menopausal or postmenopausal psychosis. A lot of times you see midlife psychosis, which removes, maybe disassociates the menopause part a little bit, but I think it's all together. As we said, this is a time of life that hormonal changes are going on, but you're also having all those life stressors that are going on. So it's like, what came first, the chicken or the egg, or what is really the true root of the cause of the mental emotional dysregulation? Because that's really what it is.
14: Right.
6: We're not able to regulate our emotions as well when all of this is going on in our body.
14: And, you know, there's this extreme case, but then there, you know, I think many, many mm-hmm. women experience, you know, challenges with attention.
6: Absolutely. Yes.
14: General attention. I think there is a big difference between anxiety, depression, and psychosis.
6: Oh, there's a big difference. Yes.
14: Like, it's not just the same thing.
6: No, it's not just your regular anxiety and depression.
14: Right.
6: Psychosis means that you are having specific symptoms like hallucinations, delusions, you have impaired cognition or like impaired judgment. Mm-hmm. Your thoughts are not normal thoughts,
14: like disconnected from reality.
6: Yes. And then, you know, you could have the negative symptoms, which, you know, maybe a little more depressed, or you're not showing a range of emotion and all of that. But that is a very specifically diagnosed DSM, you know, diagnosis, with these specific negative, what we call negative and positive symptoms, where you're either hearing things that aren't there, seeing things that aren't there, mm-hmm. or you're very, very restricted and cannot engage with the world normally.
14: I think about a term we learned, right, when we were learning about this, responding to internal stimuli.
6: Yes.
14: And it's funny because with that more general term, there are many times when I'm, you know, dealing with someone who seems to be like responding in an irrational way to a certain circumstance, and I'm thinking, I think this person is responding to internal stimuli, like things, their personal hangups or whatever. And, you know, it's a range where how far out from reality do you need to be, mm-hmm. in terms of responding to internal stimuli, mm-hmm. before we say you're psychotic?
6: Yeah, I think it's really, even people with psychosis sometimes can tell you they know that it's not really there, but you know, that's what the psychiatrist, that's their expertise. I'm not gonna claim to know all the things about how to diagnose
14: but you know
6: psychosis.
14: What I'm talking
6: about,
14: but yeah, where they're somewhere and you're like,
6: they're
14: clearly
6: body language, or they're
14: something going on
6: saying,
14: inside,
6: mm-hmm,
14: that they're responding.
6: Saying something. Sometimes we're talking to ourselves. No, but there's multiple signs and symptoms that come together, mm-hmm. that make that diagnosis. It's not your run-of-the-mill anxiety and depression.
14: Now, you know, we know there are other things, right? Like dementia, and there are certain kind of early dementias that some of these symptoms might overlap. What type of testing for this patient or in general should people be thinking about to distinguish, like, could you have, you know, Huntington's disease or something else that is more spectrum than psychosis?
6: Right. I think when symptoms are pretty severe in this case, they probably do get testing. There's blood work that we probably check. Again, our hormones are all interrelated, and they're, you know, it's all integrated into all the things that we manifest. So even other hormones like our thyroid, we always check our thyroid, and sometimes vitamin levels that can be off, that can, you know, bring some of these symptoms out. There might be brain scans to rule out, and that's a good point, that a lot of the mental health diagnoses are diagnosed after organic things are excluded. So whenever somebody has that type of a diagnosis, whether it's dementia or psychosis or even anxiety, depression, we want to make sure there's nothing else that's mimicking or masking those symptoms, right? So that's why we check blood work, we check scans, MRIs, things to make sure there's nothing.
14: I'm not usually checking that in my
6: anxious
14: or depressed face. I'm like,
6: No. This, again, with severe symptoms. And again, I think us as physicians know somebody that's the difference between somebody that's just anxious or depressed and somebody that has psychosis. We are very trained to do that.
14: Psychosis, that's not necessarily something that I have, but I mean, I am engaging my
6: psychiatrist.
14: No,
6: I'm not working
14: psychiatrist though.
6: Yeah, I'm not working that up either. I'm just saying, you asked me what kind of testing is available.
14: Part of the reason for me asking is because I like get afraid. Like, I want to do.
6: I think
14: disservice to my patients
6: at the most.
14: That you're telling me about this, I don't want to miss a case.
6: Again, the cases are rare, and you know the chances that you might even come up with a case in your career is very low. Again, it's just one person. I haven't had any other patient like this. You know, as a primary care doc, you know, a lot of the things that we do rule out is we can do it through blood work. We just, you know, do the labs. If we are worried about something a little bit more beyond our scope, yes, we engage our colleagues, the psychiatrist, the neurologist, to do further workup, neuropsych testing. You know, I don't do neuropsych testing, but you send them to a neurologist or a psychiatrist that can do that. And they'll test for all the possibilities that this could be, whether it's dementia, whether it's attention deficit disorder, where it's some other kind of neurocognitive thing. Don't claim it. Don't claim that. So, and that's where, again, we engage our care teams, and we engage other expertise, and we make sure that we aren't missing things. But I think the first step to any of it is just to be aware.
14: Awareness. Absolutely. They say you never, things that don't make it to your differential diagnosis, you will never catch. And I'm curious, since, you know, after when these show recordings will be on our YouTube channel, I'm curious, to anyone who may be listening, please, if you know someone who this has happened to, share and, you know, comment about that. So maybe, you know, we can have some collective learning about this hopefully very rare condition. But again, it's on a spectrum.
6: It's on a spectrum.
14: Speak about autism spectrum disorder. There are some people that never got diagnosed because they're functioning just fine in life. They say a lot of Silicon Valley are people, you know, on the spectrum. And then you have others who are really quite debilitated and, you know, can't, you know, require a lot of extra support and things like that. So,
6: yeah, I agree. And I think that's important to note. And I think that's important for our audience to know, that the low end of the spectrum could be very common. And so if they are feeling any kind of way, and they think it may be menopause related or not, or you're going through emotional challenges around this time of life, just know that there could be a reason, and it could be a reason in addition to menopause, or menopause could be bringing forth some other challenges physically, mentally, emotionally, scientifically, chemically, that can explain. And if that's the case, then there's help.
14: Right.
6: And so real quick, there's help for this. So people might need medication, but they could also just get therapy, depending on how low or high on the spectrum your symptoms are. And so there's multi-modal ways to help manage this. And it's not a life sentence, not a death sentence or anything like that. It's manageable, and it can sometimes be reversible when your body stops making all the fluctuations. Mm-hmm. That's also a possibility. So just work with your physician or your provider to help manage and be well while you're going through these challenges.
14: That's good to know. So just as a reminder, Her Health Matters is here to educate, empower, help women ask better questions about their care. But this conversation is not the same as an actual physician visit. Yes, we are both physicians, but this is not a diagnosis session. We can't diagnose you through the airwaves and the internet. And it doesn't replace your own medical, mental health, or emergency care. If you're worried about your safety or someone else's safety, or if you or someone you know are having symptoms like suicidal thoughts, hallucinations, paranoia, delusions, unsafe behavior, please immediately seek help by calling 911, 988, going to the nearest emergency room. You can actually text 988 as well for mental health crises. Once again, you're listening to the Her Health Matters show, broadcasting on WURD Radio 900 AM and 96.1 FM. We also are streaming online at WURDRadio.com. So, how important do you think it is for physicians, other clinicians, to think about the effect that menopause could be playing in any aspect, a number of aspects of a woman's health, particularly her mental health, when you have a patient that's presenting in her 40s, 50s, mm-hmm. and maybe even 60s, but especially like her 40s and 50s?
6: I think it is important to recognize as a factor. And I think we need to be very sensitive on how we integrate that information. Mm. Because I know, so actually recently one of my long-term patients came to me, and she was seeing a GYN for more of her women's health related conditions, and she became very frustrated with her provider because the provider was being more dismissive and saying everything was menopause related. And I had one actually that was saying that it wasn't menopause related. So I think recognizing that menopause can be a big factor in how women are feeling physically and emotionally during this time, and be very careful as to how we explain that.
14: Right.
6: And integrate it, and not make sure we're not being dismissive of the feelings and the symptoms and saying, oh, it's just menopause.
14: And I think also a thing to think about is how can that play a role in coming up with a solution? We're always taught to look for correctable causes of whatever is going on. And, you know, to the extent that we're factoring that in,
6: yes,
14: because maybe we can help to, you know, balance things out or smooth the abrupt wild swing.
6: Right.
14: Perhaps.
6: Well, of course, that's always the That's always the goal. That's always our body's goal. I'm so fascinated by our bodies because, you know, I believe we are made in a way, our bodies physically, to be balanced. Because when something's out of balance, our bodies even do things to make it get back into balance. And sometimes it overshoots.
14: Right. Someone even was explaining that that could even be why women gain weight during menopause, because that adipose tissue is hormonally active.
6: Yes. And it is, definitely. And so we're always, our bodies like balance. Mm-hmm. And so if there's something out of balance because of hormones or whatever the case is, we want to achieve that balance. And sometimes that is related to the management and treatment options for the even this condition. As we mentioned, it's complex. Mm-hmm. So there are a lot of factors happening that make that manifest, right? And because of that, as I mentioned, there's many avenues, angles to manage. Like, we can manage the chemistry part, and that's where medication comes in. A lot.
14: Did we do that with this patient? Like, did you incorporate hormonal therapy?
6: I can't remember if she was on hormones. She may have been for a short period of time. I know she's not on it now. I have had other patients, and actually as you mentioned, we've had this pendulum swing with estrogen. Like, estrogen yes, then estrogen no, and then estrogen yes.
14: And I really wasn't practicing when it was like an estrogen yes
6: before.
14: I came out of med school in 2002, and that was when it was like
6: No, we don't want any unopposed estrogen. That's still a no-no. Like, meaning, usually we use our estrogen with another progesterone or something like that.
14: And I never thought about it in terms of this triad of testosterone, estrogen, progesterone, and how it's like...
6: All together. And they work together in a body. So, but estrogen has become back more in favor in a lot of the cautions that we were concerned about maybe 20 years ago are not so much as much of a concern for women. And so it has become more of an option for management of menopausal symptoms, hot flashes, mood swings, and all the things that come with menopause. So there's there's actually giving back some of that estrogen and hormone. As I mentioned, the neurotransmitters, that's why sometimes we can use medications that we use for anxiety, depression, to treat or manage the menopause symptoms. Mm-hmm. So sometimes you'll hear people are on Effexor or Celexa or something like that. I think one take home for providers, it's so key for how we communicate with our patients and understand what their fears and what their questions are, but also an explanation outside of even this particular condition. I found over my career, when I explain what is happening, some people don't want to know, some people are like, TMI. But many people, when you break it down in a way that they can understand what is really happening with me, they're more accepting of your treatment options or even just what's happening. It makes them feel better. And I think just explaining, hey, your body is really going through something. It's not you. It's not your fault.
14: The thing I know for myself, just thinking about like the divine order of things and how I have a hard time believing that all women should be medicated for this universal experience.
6: No, so that's.
14: But I don't want to suffer through that.
6: Right. Well, you know, and everybody is different. Everybody's body is different. And menopause truly is also a spectrum. Mm-hmm. There's people that don't even know that they went through menopause. They don't have any symptoms. They have no hot flashes. They have no mood swings. They have no vaginal drive. They have nothing. Mm-hmm. And then there's people that have the worst symptoms, and for the longest time they're like, you know, 65, saying I'm still in menopause, you know what I'm saying?
14: I had a patient like that this week.
6: It's also a spectrum. And so that means, again, it's a variety of things, tools that we're given to help. And everybody is not going to need, or it's going to be helpful for the same, you know, everybody, mm-hmm. right? So that's, the medication is an option, whether it's estrogen or an SSRI or NSRI, which stands for serotonin, selective serotonin receptor inhibitors. Or
14: there's for attention. Right.
6: Again, it depends on what your symptomatology is, mm-hmm. that we're managing more symptoms, right? It could be that you need more calcium or magnesium in your diet, right? That's a not more natural way mm-hmm. to manage it, right? Mm-hmm. Exercise.
14: Yes.
6: What better?
14: What,
6: right. But exercise is related to hormones. People don't realize, right? The thing that makes
14: there's
6: us.
14: Neurotransmission. Like, you know, in terms of
6: endorphins,
14: how we can
6: endorphins are hormones. Mm-hmm. So we're just exchanging the effect with a more happy hormone than the other crazy hormones, right? So exercise can be these non-pharmacological ways, and then therapy, counseling, which again. Is stigmatized, but we're definitely, I think our culture and our generation is moving more towards understanding the benefits right. of therapy and just mental and cognitive behavioral training. Mm-hmm. It's a training of, again, the brain and how the brain thinks, and the, which actually is chemistry related, right? Because right? we actually, the things, the traumas,
14: yes.
6: The things that make our brain plastic in stress and anxiety, it's a training. Our bodies get trained to be stressed, honestly, our brains. And so that cognitive behavioral therapy is actually retraining right. the brain, which actually retrains chemistry so that they respond differently. Mm-hmm. And so, you know, whatever we can do, whatever we control, that's what I talk, as you're talking about things out of our control, whatever we do have control over and can make good choices on, let's try to do that. Right. Because there are going to be things that are beyond our control, genetics, mm-hmm. circumstances,
14: environment.
6: You know, like if something doesn't make sense, ask your provider, can you explain that? Or how does that work? Or, you know, if you know, ask them to break it down.
14: So if someone didn't have, because you mentioned a lot about some of the community work you do, but there are women who are in perimenopause, menopause, transition, and postmenopausal who don't have health insurance at all. How would someone access care if they are experiencing, you know, significant mental health changes or psychiatric symptoms that could be related to, you know, hormonal changes of midlife and menopause? What is someone supposed to do?
6: Yeah. So there are some free health centers in the area in Philadelphia. We know the Philadelphia Department of Health has free health centers. They have 10 of them throughout the city. So you can find the one that's most convenient for you. There are other.
14: Do they charge at all?
6: No, they do not. They give pretty much free care. They can sometimes have some medications on site depending on what you need and what your conditions are. There are sometimes specialists that rotate through those health centers. So if you need a specialist, hopefully you can have access to those specialists.
14: I got to make a plug for direct primary care.
6: And so you do have your pay out of pocket fee for service primary care offices. Some go on a sliding scale based on your income.
14: Mm-hmm. Some have memberships.
6: Some have memberships. There's that concierge type provider that you can seek out after.

0: can use, whether it's for themselves or for those they love. So thank you so
1: much.
0: You're
1: welcome. Thank you for having me.
0: For joining us. And yeah, of course, people are going to want to know, how can they find out more? How can, you know, can someone be your patient? How can people find you?
1: Sure, sure. You can look me up on LinkedIn, ABGMD. You can go to our website at Drexel University College of Medicine, Office of Community Health and Inclusive Excellence. Even though I'm not seeing technically new patients at my clinical office with Temple, I am seeing people on a walk-in free basis at the Dornsife Center Community Wellness Hub. 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Again, it's the Community Wellness Hub. Currently there, I'm out there on Tuesday afternoons, and every third Tuesday of the month, extended into the evening till 7 o'clock. We hope to extend more hours in the future at that hub with maybe other providers that can see you, ask your questions, be seen as a patient. 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
0: Thank you so much. 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

0: 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I'm your host, Dr. Paul Hopkins. 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My co-host is health advocate Bill Morgan. Bill, you there?
1: You got it right here, man.
0: And each week we bring clarity to the conversation about health and environment. We encourage clean living from the inside out. A centerpiece of this is maintaining a healthy lifestyle and getting informed about the connection between good health and what is happening in the world around you. It includes what you consume, what you wear, what products you use in your body, how you clean your home, what you drive, what you purchase, and the decisions you make every day. On the Green Hour, we will focus on the environment as it plays a key part of our social integrity. And on the Green Hour, we will focus on how the people in the planet are one. Without further ado, welcome, family! What's up, man?
1: All right. What's up, Mr.
0: Anderson? How you doing over there?
1: Mr. Anderson.
0: Mr. Anderson.
1: Mr. Anderson.
2: Not you guys, too.
1: Is it? Oh, no, not us guys.
0: Oh, no, not you guys, too. How you doing, buddy? You all right?
2: Doing well. I mean, aside from this humidity, today's a beautiful day.
0: Hey, you know what? It's humidity, as Big B says.
1: We'll do it every time, brother.
2: Yes, we got a hot one. Every time I step outside, it's gross.
0: Yeah, it feels like you got a sweater on, you know, and even when you have nothing on, it feels like you got something thick on, you know, and this is what's happening. And it's coming this way, Big B. Tell us, man, what's going on your side? How you doing over there?
1: Look, I'm hiding, brother. I don't know about y'all, but see, I can't take the... I'm like Mr. Anderson. I can't take the humidity, buddy. No, other than that, Dr. B, I'm doing well. I'm breathing, and Daddy said, get up. I said, I'm here. You woke me up. Right. You got the nerve to wake me up. I got the nerve to do what you want me to do. Wow.
0: That's right. So, Big B, we want to jump right into it. We got a good show today. Yeah, I want to talk about some good stuff. So, go ahead with the news. Tell us what's going on in the news. Lots going on, buddy. Woo. You know, of course, we got FIFA going on. We got Ebola. Yeah. We got all this stuff going on, buddy. Give us an update. What's happening around
1: here? Yo, man, plus we got this good big heat dome, brother. It's coming our way, brother, for the 4th of July weekend. Listen, a dangerous heat dome is building over the eastern United States, Dr. P, threatening to bring record-shattering triple-digit temperature to the northeast just in time for the 4th of July weekend. As a surge of humid air moves in, feels like temperatures will soar past 100 degrees, creating hazardous conditions that will linger across the region for several days. Residents across the I-95 corridor are being urged to prepare for what will likely be the most intense and widespread heat wave of the summer so far. Dr. Paul, I'm hot already, man.
0: I'm gonna hide, man. Here's the difference. What's gonna make this one different than anyone that's been here so far? Why is this gonna be the hot one? Just like Mr. Anderson just said, it's the humidity. Yeah. You know, when you have the difference between hot air and then low humidity, you don't feel it as much.
1: Yeah.
0: But when you get that humidity onto it, every little bit of humidity is going to make it feel that much more uncomfortable. Uh-huh. So, of course, this is when we get into the air that sort of just blows, hot air that blows, and it blows, and it doesn't do anything. So this is where we have to really be careful, especially for our seniors and our children, and, of course, the pets, too. Don't forget the pets, because this is when the air does not cool off. It just stays hot. So that's when they actually found people, with fans that have passed away just by sitting in the chair. Can't cool off with a fan.
1: Oh, geez.
0: You know, that's why, you know, when you're looking at humidity, it really is the silent killer when it comes to heat. Now, something that's happening around the world, and I believe that's one of your second articles going on, it's happening already in other places, like overseas. Tell us a little bit about that one. Remember, you got another article in there?
1: This is France, Dr. B. We're French, guys. Is also going to record 1,000 excess deaths they've already recorded during the record-breaking heat wave. Listen, guys, Berlin, get this. France saw around 1,000 additional deaths last week at the height of its record-smashing heat wave, where the country's public health agency said, as the head of the World Health Organization warned that Europe's now the fastest warming continent and needs to do more to protect its citizens. Dr. Paul, come on, man.
0: Yeah, absolutely.
1: Temperature records, Germany, new studies. What's going on, man? man.
0: It's the humidity, man. You know, we are going through a time when the planet, they're showing how the planet is really heating up in a lot of ways. We're seeing more solar flares. You have more of the temperature of the ocean is heating. And just 1 to 2 degree changes can be drastic, you know, because now they're seeing sharks coming in closer to, you know, the bay areas and actually to the beaches. Now they're even showing how it's becoming very dangerous for swimmers to be out there. Now you're seeing more things like jellyfish coming in, which means that things can't break down in the ecosystem. So now more algae builds up, more pollutants build up. Whenever you see anywhere where they say a lot of jellyfish are actually coming out, that's a sign of toxicity, where that means more pollutants are building up. Yeah.
1: Wow.
0: So that's their job. That's their job, Big. That's their job. They come in and say, hey, it's time to clean up. And then they close the beaches. They'll say nobody can't go out there. There's too many jellyfish out there. Because the jellyfish are out there doing, and they're getting rid of the most, what we say, the most deadly of microorganisms. That's what their job is.
1: Okay.
0: So what does this all mean? It just means that, you know, the temperature is changing. The humidity has a lot to do with it. Family, you know, we are going into it. They're giving us the heads up. So make sure you have a senior or you have children. You know, of course, I don't know what the, of course, they, of course they're going to close the schools if it gets too hot. You know, because some of the schools, especially in Philadelphia, don't have air conditioning. But it also means with you have seniors that are in positions where they're by themselves, check on them. Right, Big B? Check on them. We want to check on everybody, make sure that everybody's cool. And that, you know, do things like going to the movies, you know, going to the mall, man, just sit in the mall, you know, do something, stay cool, you know, but make sure you check on it, because that's going to be, it's coming this way, y'all. Get ready.
1: What I say, go people watching in the mall.
0: There you go.
1: Yes, man. Look, man, here we go, Dr. P. Now, 33 now rescued from Venezuela. You were talking about this yesterday, man. There are several windows desperately fading with nearly 50,000 missing. We're talking about survivors from down in, what is, Venezuela? Listen, search and rescue crews in Venezuela pulled 33 people alive from a collapsed building over the weekend after twin earthquakes devastated the country's northern coast. But officials and aid workers warned Sunday that time was rapidly running out for nearly 50,000 still feared missing. The death toll at 1,430 as of late Saturday, according to the Associated Press. Man, that's deep. 7.2 to 7.5 earthquake.
0: Oh, man, yeah.
1: That's crazy, man.
0: Just one is enough, Big B. One, you know, 7.2 hit first. And then the biggest one came behind it. You know, and if you didn't think that was enough, I'm sure of, you know, those that are listening, you've probably seen all over social media, they're coming out with actual footage. And in that footage, you'll see where people were running. I saw one where they were showing the indoor camera where people were coming off of skyscrapers, coming downstairs, and literally as they're coming out the door, the building's falling. I mean, it's amazing footage, man. They're getting some incredible. So you remember their time frame for that, when, of course, you know, when that happens, there's a very limited time. Unless they actually have access to water, clean water or water, you know, the time starts to, you know, the really the time starts to move on the survival rates. So that's why they're saying now the people of Venezuela are saying that they're not getting the support that they need from the government. I just think they can't respond right now. I think this is something else. Hey, y'all, let's keep them in prayer. Let's keep those in the family in prayer. You know, that is something that's devastating. An earthquake that hits at two levels, that 7.2. People don't realize what that feels like. 7.2 and then hit with a 7.5 right behind it. And then the aftershocks were enough to be considered.
1: Please.
0: Aftershocks alone were like five.
1: Wait. I got one for you. Remember the ones in California when they had the two back and back? Guess what?
0: Yep.
1: My wife and I were in California at that time, brother. Look, can I tell y'all something, Dr. P? That was the most frightening thing I've ever been in my life.
0: I can imagine.
1: I woke up, look, the hotel was swinging from side to side, Dr. P. And I tried not to excite my wife. She said, "What is that?" I said, "Nothing. I don't think so." I got up to make like I was going to the bathroom, looked out the window. That was the Union Bank across the room. Well, look, you know, it was swinging from side to side. She said, "I said, oh no, that's nothing." I said, "Don't worry about it." She said, "What was that?" That's Mama talking. What was that? I said, "It's just a tiny shaker." She said, what's a shaker? I said, a slider, brother. If what I say that for?
0: Why
1: she
0: you was, say she, that? Miss Anita said.
1: She said, I'm out of here, homie.
0: she said, I'll see you later.
1: I said, well, I just got to go to the bathroom. I'm not going to tell you what she said, but look, she said, if you want to do that, you can do that and you can urinate. Well, hallelujah, but I'm out of here. She's brother, doc, I went outside. She's running around the hall because it was that. Remember the building down, the hotel downtown LA, where the buildings are round?
0: Absolutely.
1: And you couldn't take the elevator, so you guys had to go down the steps.
0: This is very real, man. Yeah, it's very real.
1: Crazy times. Dr. P, following up that, guess what, man? 100-year-old Mel Brooks, man. Mel Brooks made the funny dude from the old times, brother. His number one tip for long and a happy life. Come on, Mel. Talk to us, brother. Get this, man. Leave it to the 2,000-year-old man to have the best longevity advice. Listen, guys. Comedy legend and father of satire, Mel Brooks celebrates his big 100th birthday on June 28th.
0: Which is today, man.
1: That's right. The young Frankenstein director. Best, by the way, Doc, that's my oldest daughter's birthday today, man.
0: Oh, wow. Well, you better give Debbie a shout out, man.
1: Yo, Debbie. Happy birthday, sister. Listen, I think laughing keeps you healthy and happy. Brooks, who's most best known for being at the helm of a number of boundary pushing films, including Blazing Saddles and the producer of Told People. The comedian, who was born in 1926, is in Brooklyn, has stayed busy in the autumn of his life. Last year, it was announced that Brooks is reprising his role as the beloved character Yogurt in the upcoming 2027 sequel of Spaceballs. Dr. P, come on. Mel,
0: I love this because, you know, Mel Brooks, everybody knows Mel Brooks. You know, the best one was Blazing Saddles, man. Mm-hmm. You know, any generation that loves Blazing Saddles, you know, it was amazing. Of course, it was this comedy at its best. And, of course, Spaceballs, and he has so many of these movies that really changed comedy and, you know, movies altogether. His main thing, they said, well, of course, when you reach that pinnacle of 100 years old, the first thing they're going to say is, what do you do that everybody else doesn't do? What do you think he said?
1: Yes.
0: He says, I laugh. He said laughter is what makes it all happen. If you can't laugh, it can't do all the good things for your body. And he said, that's the true essence for everything that makes everything work for me. And he said, when I create something, to just have the understanding that somebody is laughing based off of what I created or was come up with, that was the satisfaction of his life, and that has continued to be in the satisfaction because he's 100 years old.
1: Yeah, man.
0: So get this.
1: The word says very simply, a merry heart do it good like a medicine.
0: Whoa, there you go.
1: Man,
0: there you go.
1: Time, see, they gonna have me running around the room.
0: I love it. Yes, smile, sir. Y'all. Smile.
1: Smile. Make you happy. Yes, sir. Listen, guys. Thousands of bottles of blood pressure medication recalled nationwide. Coming up next, guys. Check this out. Now what are we talking about here, Dr. Walt? The whole thing here, it says that more than 11,000 bottles of blood pressure medication are being recalled nationwide due to a manufacturing defect, according to the Food and Drug Administration. The 11,000 bottles of
0: chlorothalidone.
1: Okay. Mm-hmm. USP 25 milligrams are being recalled because of failed dissolution specification. Dissolution tests measure the release rate of a drug and its active ingredient from the tablet or capsule used as a dosage when it's placed into a liquid to assess the performance and quality of various drug formulas and batches, according to the organization. Now, the recalled drugs were manufactured by Inventia Healthcare Limited of India, which initiated the recall and distributed in the U.S. Rising Pharma Holdings of East Brunswick, New Jersey. Dr. Paul, come on, man. Help us out.
0: Yeah. This is one that I mentioned yesterday, but I believe that this is very important for those that are on blood pressure medicines. The 11,460 bottles of chlorothalidone. Got it? These are four, of course. And the reason why it's 25 milligrams.
1: Right.
0: But this is something that when they say said that it's supposed to have an effective rate. It does not have the effective rate. That's why they're saying it.
1: Okay.
0: They recalled it themselves. This is right in our backyard. One of the Rising Pharma holding is actually in East Brunswick, New Jersey. Not right.
1: from here.
0: That's North Jersey from your side. So what is this? It means that if you are on that medication, call your doctor immediately. They're telling people don't even wait. Call them immediately because the very dosage may not be what is considered to be manageable for the person. So when it says 25 milligrams, it's not dissolving properly to give that level. So again, this is again outsourcing medication, y'all, to another country, you know, India, China, not managing, and you're going to have to deal with things like this. So just make sure you check with your doctor is what they're telling everybody. So make sure you jump on it, okay?
1: Okay, buddy. Okay, here we go again. Following up again, Doc. Heart and kidney medications recalled. Nationwide, over 900,000 bottles affected. Listen, guys, there is, you know, I don't know what I'm going to do. This is just crazy. There is an active recall on at least 944,144 bottles of heart and kidney medications prescribed and sold nationwide, according to the U.S. Food and Drug Administration. Below are the specific medications distributed by Amgen, Inc. Being recalled, which may have been prescribed to with people with chronic heart values failure. And it's just a whole bunch of them, Dr. Ball.
0: Yep. Let me just paraphrase with this really quick. This is, again, another medication for high blood pressure. This is actually heart and kidney.
1: Both. Mm-hmm.
0: And the medication is Corlanor. That's Corlanor and Sensipar. Because Sensipar. If you are on these, this actually just came out today. This actually was released today that the recall alert says, and they are very specific and calling your doctor right away. They need to pull this one off real fast. And this again, this is being recalled, which has been prescribed to people with chronic heart failure, chronic kidney disease, also hyperparathyroidism. You know, it's also used for. So it's one of those that sort of does multiple things, about three different things that they're actually taking for. Definitely make sure you check with this one. This recall has been classified as a class 2. Class 1, you don't want. This is very close to a class 1. So definitely call your doctor immediately. There is a number at the bottom if you want to give them that number.
1: You guys in touch with the FDA by calling 1-888-INFO-FDA. And that is 1-888-463-6332. Again, 1-888-463-6332. Okay.
0: Yeah, we got to be very careful with the meds, man. That's really, we're seeing more and more recalls. So stay up on your medication, y'all. Okay. If you're going to do that, make sure you check on your recalls. Okay.
1: All I say is take care of yourself. Take care of yourself. Take care of yourself. Yep. Listen, guys.
0: There you go.
1: Dr. Pete. Potato chip recall. Potato chips. That's some people's crack, Dr. Pete.
0: Somebody's crack. Yes.
1: Potato chip recall upgraded to the highest FDA risk level over salmonella concerns, guys. A recall of certain Zap and Dirty Brand potato. Dirty Brand, in itself. Dirty Brand potato chips has been upgraded to the FDA's most serious risk level over possible salmonella contamination. Listen, family, the chips were initially recalled in May by Utz Quality Foods and is now classified as a class 1 recall. Now, what this means is there is a reasonable probability that consuming the product could cause serious health problems or death.
0: Remember, I just said class 1. Class 1 is very serious. And this is a brand made by Utz.
1: UTZ.
0: Yeah, Utz Quality has this brand called Zaps. That's Zapps. And also Dirty Brand.
1: That's what I was laughing at.
0: They did tell you.
1: It was told them with the name. Dirty Brand.
0: They did tell you. But anyway, this is a class 1. So this is, of course, they're moving this one into class with salmonella. Of course, we know with salmonella contamination, we talk about it. It's very serious. And when it has it, it's a turnaround of about 48 to 72 hours. you know, throwing up, vomiting, things like that. If you have those chips, any of those chips, make sure you just throw them out. We said, whenever in doubt, throw it out. Don't even think about it, y'all. Because Zaps and Dirty Brand, they are pulling them off the shelf. But, of course, you know, people have it sitting in the cupboard. You know, they might be sitting in the cupboard, sitting there, not even open yet. So just make sure that if you see them, make sure you throw them out, okay?
1: You know, so interesting, when you look at it, when you look at the bags, they look so attractive. Mm-hmm. It just says, come and get me, come and get me. Well, it may not be the thing you want to do. Just go and get me.
0: Okay.
1: All right, guys. Listen, just before we go up to our thing here, the CDC, guys, is raising the Ebola outbreak response to a higher level. Listen up, y'all. Washington, D.C., the U.S. CDC raised its response to the Ebola outbreak in the Democratic Republic of Congo to its highest level on Friday, but said the risk of the disease spreading is the United States remained low. The move reserved for the most severe health crisis signals growing concern over the rare strain rapid spread. So talk to me, Dr. B.
0: Yeah, I just wanted to really just bring that one in because that one really means that we're watching it. They're even starting to up the ante with the WHO. They're saying that, you know, they're watching it. It's not a concern, but if you're traveling, make sure you're checking with those countries that you're going into. Make sure that you have, you know, check with the Department of Interior whenever you're traveling. Make sure that it's safe to go and that there's no restrictions because they're happening around the hour and they're really watching this Ebola. So, Big B, give us those last numbers. And Mr. Anderson, if you got them, get them hands ready over there.
1: All right, buddy. Okay. Giving our numbers. These are our numbers for the week. Things have been slowing down here, man, because the system has not even been updating a lot. But the outpatient respiratory rate right now, Dr. P, is at 1.1%. Respiratory illness is at 1.4%. Hospitalization per 100,000 is at 0.01%. All right? And the mortality rate, Mr. Anderson, give me a drum roll, buddy. .2%, Dr. B.
0: All right, man. That's what we're talking about.
1: You got no problem with that, buddy, at all.
0: You
1: got
0: to keep these numbers down. You know, of course, with the FIFA going on, of course, they're going to look at these numbers. In about 2 weeks, you're going to start to see if this was effective anywhere in a country. Because usually about 2 weeks, you can start to see if it's actually been this close contact has been an issue. All right, we're about to take a quick break. Spidey senses tingling. We're going to come back, and we're going to talk about some really good stuff today. You know what, Big B? I got a question. I said, you know what? Well, this is a great topic to talk about. Is laughter really the best medicine?
1: Hallelujah.
0: Oh, we're going to talk about it. I got some stuff for you. And most people say, is there an herb for that? Yep. Guess what? There's an herb for that. We got it. So we're going to come on back. This is Dr. Paul, Bill 1L Morgan, and Mr. Anderson, the Green Hour. We'll be right back.
3: It's getting so hot. Between 1990 and 2005, Philadelphia was a mecca for music and culture. This is the story told by the people who lived it. This is Beats, Flows, and Neo Soul.
4: Okay, so my name is Abdul Stone Jackson, and in the early 1990s through the early 2000s, I was working on music videos, documentaries, corporate videos, and in the Philadelphia area and also around the United States as well. One of my oldest friends, name's Kevin Wayne Dreer, and he went to high school with Amir Thompson, who is Questlove in the Roots. And we would hang out, and eventually we would go to their shows. We'd go to the Roots shows, and this is before they were a signed group. So they made a name for themselves rather quickly in the Philadelphia scene, and because of the affiliation that I had with a production company that I was working for, and having and being a part of the filmmakers fraternity sorority, we discussed doing a music video for them, and we ended up producing their very first music video, Pass the Popcorn. We shot it on film, and we did some dangerous things, shooting it on the roof of an abandoned building that had holes in it. And but we had a lot of fun, and we knew, we saw the success of the Roots. We even said, hey, you know, you guys are going to be famous. You guys are going to make it.
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0: And we are back. That's right. This is Dr. Paul and Big B, Bill 1, L. Morgan, and Mr. Anderson. And we're diving in today talking about a great subject, you know, because many people are always asked the question, is laughter really the best medicine? You've heard it all the time, right, Big B? You know,
1: man.
0: Mr. Anderson, you said, you know, laughter is the big, but really what is happening? You just saw right there, we just mentioned Mel Brooks, today is turning 100 years old.
1: Yeah,
0: and they're asking him, what, you know, Mel, what is it? You know, everybody knows that off the top, it's laughter, because he was the one that bought it all. You know, so I wonder where we have fallen short with all the stress of the world. We're looking at this, of course, people with the frustration with government issues and the crime and the schools and all the things that are we're in such, you know, with poverty and homelessness and so much on us right now. It's kind of hard to find that happy space. But I want to push the envelope today, though. I want to say to everyone, we have to start to find our happy place, Big B.
1: Yeah, man, Ms. we
0: Anderson.
1: Sure do, brother.
0: You got to find out where your space is and what it does, because when you look at the stats are overwhelming. And when you look at how it actually improves your life and gives you levels of longevity, sometimes, you know, when you look at the numbers, you come back and say, you know what? After looking at these numbers, you know what? I ain't even going to worry about it. You know,
1: well,
0: back in the day, you say, ain't nothing but a thing.
1: you got that right, buddy.
0: So I want to say to you, what is, you know, the concept of the merry heart? And how is it that you need to find this space, even when you're taking your herbs, you're drinking your water, you're doing all the things that we talk about here, but at the end of the day, you still mad at somebody. You still got a grudge against somebody. You still holding on to animosity and gripping a situation that pretty much that person probably is sleeping with no problem, but you ain't getting no sleep, so they taking up free space in your brain. They taking up rent in your brain, you know, because you haven't let go officially what is going on, and ultimately it affects your health. How about that?
1: That's right. Yes, sir.
0: We see so much levels of stress that are so to the level where it's way over the top. I remember it was one situation the person was so stressed out, they were stressed about a situation, and that the person never even knew they did the problem to them to begin with.
1: That's amazing.
0: How about that?
1: That's
0: so
1: amazing.
0: What is this, and how do we frame this today? You know, laughter and longevity. Well, laughter is your best medicine. Laughter may not replace food, water, rest, or movement, or even prayer in this case, but medicine when needed. But research shows that it can actually help your body shift out of stress and into this healing state. And this is the important part, Big B. The laughter does in the body. What does it actually do? Well, laughter can reduce stress responses. It relaxes muscles, stimulates circulation. So when people say they have a circulation issue, guess what that is, Big B? That's the number one issue.
1: Yeah, man.
0: A lot of people are having circulation issues. A lot of that has a lot to do with letting go, you know, and how are you holding on to things. Improves your mood, because those that laughed a lot tend to have, you know, you kick off these endorphins, man, and then sometimes you are down in the dumps, but all of a sudden here you say, wow, it was one joke that came in and just bust you up, and then next thing you know, you know, and it ain't all that bad. So research also connects laughter with social bonding, and that's where I believe that we get disconnected with this new internet access with everything. Everything has gotten so impersonal, and now when you see people going, they're going to, they say, let's go to dinner, and you go to the dinner and you see two people at the right across from each other on their phones.
1: What is going on, family?
0: So laughter is often shared experience tied to affection, agreement, emotional regulation, and even so, we say, the human connection. So when we look at this, what is really happening? You know, because remember how we were talking, Big B, we had a whole show on blue zones and how the connection with places like in the blue zone. So here were some of the studies that were shown. The studies were shown like the blue zones in Okinawa, Japan, Sardinia, Italy, Ikaria, Greece, Nicoya, Costa Rica, and Loma Linda, California, are known for having the longest-lived populations. You know, as you probably say, well, that looks like their weather was good, Doc. Well, that has something to do with it, absolutely. But their common pattern includes purpose, strong family, community bonds, and also things like exercise. So that means you got to get back into your exercise program, natural movement, you know. Of course, plant. We always talk about a healthier lifestyle with plant-based eating and things like that. But also your faith, your spirituality. We say you got to pray. That's why we get around the family tree every Wednesday. And we say, you know, your prayer, it has everything to do with your actual how you move through the rest of the week. So you better get your prayer thing together every day. You need to say some prayers because that's putting your, you know, your connection with God and the principles of the universe and saying, hey, I'm thankful for this being able to breathe. Like you say, if you can look up, you can get up. How about that?
1: I know, that's right.
0: All right, so Mr. Anderson, do you have anyone on the line that we want to talk to today? Did Big B give out the numbers? We want to give out the numbers first, Big B?
1: You got it. Let's go, guys. Here we go, guys. Don't reach us right here at WD Radio. 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Yes, sir.
0: All right. And Mr. Anderson, anybody on the line right now? If not,
2: not at the moment, Dr. Paul.
0: Okay. I do see some things. I see someone online made some interesting points from the earlier conversation. I see... I said, Joanna Kemp says, shouldn't your doctor or doctor's office call you about any medication recalls? Absolutely. If they're administering them and they're doing it, there should be some form of connection between that. But in the last, at the end of the day, we're all responsible for ourselves. So I would definitely still check with your doctor, make sure you're on point with that. And then Calvin said, they have a beverage called Liquid Death. Why would anyone want to drink it? That's what he said. You're absolutely right, Calvin, because I'm a true believer that whatever you put in motion, if you got Liquid Death on something, the energy is on the can.
1: It's trying to tell you something.
0: Hey, I would not be drinking no Liquid Death. Absolutely.
1: Oh, right. Lord have mercy.
2: We do have a caller, Dr. Paul.
0: Okay, we have a caller.
2: Yep, we got Frank from Northeast.
0: Hey, Frank, what's up, Frank?
3: Frank. I won't call in.
0: I hear you. There you go. Open thing, yes.
3: Hey, Dr. Paul, I'll give you a small confession first. I've been listening to you for every Saturday and Sunday for the last 3-plus years, but yesterday I lost track of time. I missed the first 23 minutes of it. I'm sorry.
0: Oh, really? Okay, you missed the first 23 minutes. I got you, buddy.
1: Oh,
0: that's all right. That's all right.
3: Anyway,
0: what's up, Brent?
3: This morning I heard on the radio, I think you mentioned a couple of years ago, I forget what it is, horse chestnut. What is that used for, horse chestnut?
0: Yeah, horse chestnut is for circulation. That's absolutely. Horse chestnut is one of those herbs that, you know, has a very special place because not only does it deal with circulation, it's very high in copper. So copper is what's used as the element that actually moves things, moves energy. It's striated energy, we call it. And that energy is actually from one point to other points, actually moves in the body. But also, it has another effect, which most people don't think about. When you have high blood pressure, it puts pressure on your arteries and veins, the weight on the pressure. So it actually starts to damage the vein and the levels of the vascular. So horse chestnut actually helps to repair that. We say not to diagnose, treat, cure, prevent disease, just food for the soul. That's the one that helps people with tingling in the feet sometimes, you know, and also tingling in the fingers and also cramping. Yeah, and cramping at night, things like that. Yeah, absolutely.
3: Is that available in the cream or pills?
0: You can get it in both. You can get horse chestnut cream. You can also get it in capsules. And you can also, I've seen it in other forms. Well, you know it's going to be in a tea also, because horse chestnut is an excellent herb that's used for that. But you can get it in all those different forms. But yes, excellent for circulation.
3: Can you also go to the racetrack and put $2 to win on Horse Chestnut or something?
0: well, hey, if the horse name is Horse Chestnut, I bet he'd be moving.
3: Thanks, Dr. Paul.
0: I bet. All right, thank you, buddy. Thank you, Frank. Appreciate you, buddy. All right, now, let's see. And Mr. Anderson, let me know when someone else comes on. I want to show you, you know, what actually happens. Because people say, well, you know, I hear when people say, you know, happiness is one thing. But what really happens, you know, when you become happy? You know, mm-hmm. when you're actually laughing. Well, when you're laughing, the stress hormone decreases. Okay, so that means that when we experience this genuine laughter, the body reduces production of several stress hormones. So here's the ones. Write this down, Big B. Okay. These are the ones that we actually doing. So the cortisol, which we know is the top one, that's the cortisol levels, which is the adrenal glands, fires off on the top of the adrenal glands, and that fires off the top of your kidneys, and that's fight or flight. So we reduce the cortisol. The other one is epinephrine, you know, which is your adrenaline. That's the straight adrenaline. And then we have norepinephrine, which also another hormone that actually stimulates stress. Well, and these are really like balancers of stress. So when they fire off, they're trying to get you in a state of balance for like I say, fight or flight, or being able to stabilize. But when you get too much of it, it overtakes the body, and that becomes a problem. Now, lower levels of these hormones can lead to reduced blood pressure, lower heart rate after laughter subsides. You know, been to have the good laugh. You say, "Woo, I needed that." Mr. Anderson, you ever have a good one? Come on now.
2: Oh, a few.
0: Yeah. Oh, he's just like a big one. He's like, man, that was a good laugh. So it improves blood sugar regulation. So that means it brings your sugar down, too. It also reduces inflammation. People tend to say when they come from laughter, their knees don't hurt. Their back doesn't hurt. And it seems like amazing, doesn't it? But these stress hormones are reduced, and therefore it's a better immune function. They even did a research from Loma Linda University, has demonstrated that mindful laughter can significantly lower stress hormone while improving immune activity. Isn't this amazing? This is data that shows that you can actually do it. Why? Because it's firing off these endorphins. And these endorphins are things that stimulate. So laughter stimulates the release of these endorphins, specifically the ones pituitary and the hypothalamus gland. When those actually part of our, we say, grand triangle in your brain, it actually helps to balance out this thing in your body so that now you start to learn to relax. But it also brings you connected to the planet. Just like you, Big B, when you grab that tree. What happened when you grab that tree?
1: Yes, sir, man.
0: When you have that tree, what do you feel, man?
1: Yeah, man.
0: So you feel like there's a release going, and that's exactly what happens. But if you're constantly under the 9-to-5 stress, oh, I gotta pay my bills, I gotta say the lights gonna come on, watching the news, oh, there's something going on around the corner, something going on with the family, all of these things piling on top of each other, you have to find your space. You have to start to back up off of this, y'all. So I want to talk to you about some of the things that you can do. So there is a list of herbs. I want to give you some of the herbs here, Big B. Mm-hmm. These are some of the herbs that we call them the happy herbs. How about that? The happy herbs. And these are herbs, or they say the merry heart doeth a good like a medicine, as you said. So
1: yes,
0: here's some of the good ones here. Here's one. First one is not to diagnose, treat, cure, prevent any disease, just food for the soul. It's saffron. Ah, somebody's going, ah. Yep, saffron. SAFFRON. Did you know that saffron, they used to call it in the lore of herbs, they call it the sunshine herb.
1: Oh, great.
0: They literally call it the sunshine herb. So in even ancient parts of the Mediterranean, Middle East, Africa, and all over the world, they actually used it for uplifting the mood and to promote emotional balance.
1: It grows so saffron, in the sunshine.
0: There you go, man.
1: There you go. Boy,
0: what color is saffron? Doesn't it look like the sun? Oh,
1: yeah, well.
0: Yep. There you go. So it supports healthy serotonin levels.
1: Okay.
0: It also may reduce the mild or moderate depressive when people get depressed. That's why it's always good for, sometimes it can be very expensive, I can tell you. But it's something that goes over your food. It gives you a little bit of extra spice to your food. Mm-hmm. It also is reducing anxiety. It improves resilience to stress. So that's one of the main ones. We say, wow, saffron?
1: Yep, yeah, man.
0: Saffron does a great thing. Now, clinical trials have found that saffron supplementation can improve symptoms of depression and anxiety, with some studies showing the effects of how comparable it actually to conventional therapies for mild to moderate cases. So that means they compared it to how people were being treated with pharmaceutical meds and said the saffron did better. How about that? We're going to come back. I got some more for you, but we got to take a quick break. Spidey senses tingling. We're going to come back, and we're going to break on down. More information on is laughter the best medicine? And y'all hear us laughing all the time, but Big B needs to go into comedy, y'all. Big B needs to go into comedy. I'm going to tell you.
2: I'd buy those tickets.
0: All right. You'll buy those tickets. I'll be here. That ticket's lining up. He said, I'll be here all week. All right. This is Dr. Paul, 900 AM, 96.1 FM, WRD, The Green Hour, Big B, and Mr. Anderson. We'll be right back.
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9: A lot of times I've reached my hand out to younger people in the gay community that just didn't have nobody to help them out, and they were down and out.
10: Did you know that the roots of the Pride movement lie in a historic riot? In the early morning of June 28, 1969, the Stonewall Inn, a renowned gay bar in New York City, was raided by the police. This incident sparked a series of events that led to the emergence of key figures in the LGBTQ Pride movement, one of whom was the remarkable Marsha P. Johnson. Marsha P. Johnson was born on August 24, 1945 in Elizabeth, New Jersey. She was an extraordinary activist, performer, and self-identified drag queen. The P in her name stood for Pay It No Mind, a motto that reflected her advocacy for living authentically. As a founding member of the Street Transvestite Action Revolutionaries, aka STAR, Marsha worked to provide shelter for transgender youth who faced rejection from their families. She and fellow activist Sylvia Rivera fought for safe housing for these vulnerable individuals. Aside from her activism within the LGBTQ movement, Marsha was also a prolific performer. She was a member of the drag group Hot Peaches and even became the subject of art pieces by Andy Warhol. Tragically, Marsha's life was cut short in 1992, and her death remains a subject of concern and ongoing investigation. However, her legacy lives on as a symbol of resilience, authenticity, and the ongoing struggle for LGBTQIA rights. This Pride Month vignette was brought to you by Comcast.
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0: All right.
1: In the house.
0: And we're talking about what? Laughter today.
1: Laughter.
0: Do you have a special place of laughter? Do you know how to laugh
1: in
0: anymore?
1: My head.
0: You know, some people don't know how to laugh anymore, Big B. You know?
1: Yeah, man.
0: You know, what are some of the things that you and Mr. Anderson do to make yourself happy? Do you think about that?
1: Give me an example.
0: Look in the mirror.
1: I look in the mirror. That'll keep me laughing all day long. I can't believe I have to look at this dude all day. Good. Google move. Sorry about that.
0: He's just so modest. You're so modest.
1: Oh, boy. You look in the mirror. A funny face. Look in the mirror.
0: See, so this is what happens, y'all. When y'all getting a taste of what happens after the show is over, this goes on all the time, y'all. Mr. Anderson, what's some of your happy space, buddy? What are some of the things that you do when you know you're slipping into a funk or something? Do you go somewhere? Do you listen to music? What are some of the things that you might do?
2: I'm 100% a music guy. I have
1: my
2: Apple Music playlist. I have about 150 playlists, so I can choose my mood. There's so much stuff. You can listen to something that's going to match your mood or lift you up or maybe bring you down, you know, whatever the case is.
0: Yeah.
2: I'm always down for a good set of tunes.
1: That's great.
0: Yeah. And then, you know, those things sort of take you right into the space where you need to be. Sometimes you'll hear your favorite song and you kind of remember a place you went or visited or an event or a time. It is timeless. You know, when people say things you can't be time, you know, things aren't timeless. Things are timeless because sometimes it will trigger these endorphins that I'm telling you about. The reason why I'm sort of pushing this lever a little bit is because when you start to get back into those things that help you in support of relaxation, you start to even, you know what, when I hear that song, I kind of almost smell the smell of that girl you were chasing.
1: Well, let her fresh.
0: What she smelled like?
1: Mm, how did you?
0: I smell that perfume. Just
1: yeah, man. Happy place.
0: That song, that
1: happy place. So true,
0: all right,
1: man.
0: So it's amazing how the body is able to tune into these things. It's an amazing thing. Mm-hmm. So some of the things that we talked about the saffron. Okay, mm-hmm. Saffron was one, but another one is the ashwagandha. Of course, a lot of people know, and ashwagandha has really sort of gotten its popularity in the last decade, I would say. And the people in the origins of where it comes, it's been known to be a stress adaptogen. Now, what is an adaptogen? Adaptogens adapt to whatever you're doing. So when you need that energy, I'm going to give you energy. But when you need that balance and you just want to cool out, I'm going to give you cool out. But when you really need to get into that deep, you know, relaxation, I'm going to give that to you too. So it sort of adapts to you, Big B, Mr. Anderson. That's why it's so effective. And ashwagandha has been used therapeutically for thousands of years. Over 3,000 years ashwagandha has been used. One of the other key points with it is that it helps the body adapt to not only stress, but it also lowers that cortisol level and it supports sleep. See, when you can't, one of the issues that we notice that when people are unhappy has a lot to do with your digestion. You know, when they start to see people who are angry a lot, had a lot to do with they all had stomach issues. Isn't that deep? That's from deep stuff
1: there. Yeah, man, for real.
0: They had sleep, poor sleep, no energy, and that's what caused a lot of the problems when they were starting to see it. It was a lot to do with what they're eating too, digestive issues. They're doing a comparison with some of the research, but ashwagandha does all the things that can really help all three of those things. Another one, here's number three. Number three is lavender. One of my favorites is lavender. Let me tell you why lavender is so good. Lavender is one that you can actually... It's the all calming of the nervous system. It gives you that promoting of tranquility, and it supports

0: to relax you too. So you're actually getting yourself into that state of that moving from serotonin to melatonin. We call it melanin. In that time when the sun goes down, you're now moving into the relaxation mode. Some people can't get in those transitions because they may have worked years at the post office, were police officers, worked second, third shift, whatever, and they can't get into those modes. But sometimes you can start with something like a nice Himalayan salt bath. Treat yourself, getting that bath and just relax, force yourself to just breathe. That's all you got to do, just relax and breathe.
1: How about a good massage?
0: A good massage helps you also bring you into this state of relaxation, and it makes you happy. Did you know that a majority of our stress and anxiety is actually harbored in our muscles?
1: You can see
0: where when some people are getting relief or the massage therapist is working on a certain part of their body, they're starting to now release tension of past issues. That means your muscles hold on to trauma, grief, conffrontation, mood, all that. We harbor this up into our organs, in our body, in our muscles. So things like lavender help with that. So that would be something that I would say aromatherapies. That falls in the line of aromatherapies, and they help to reduce anxiety. But they bring you in that state that we're talking about. So they're happy herbs. These are all happy herbs we're talking about today, y'all. All right, next one is rhodiola. Now, rhodiola is actually it's a mountainous herb, and it was actually used by, here's a little tidbit for traditionals. This actually was a Viking in the Russian culture's combat to fatigue to improve endurance. It actually helped with combat. So after they were fighting in the wars and the Viking wars and all that, this is how they cooled out. They actually used this rhodiola, this herb, which actually supported their mental performance. So that means when they were stressing out, that means that recovery was a part of their militaristic tactic. So they actually use that as a way of recovering. So if you're exercising and you want to really get a good recover, that's where rhodiola comes in. Rhodiola is actually improves your mood and your resilience to get up the next day and keep it going. Because sometimes people just can't get up every day. They say, wow, I got two good days in, but this third day is kicking my booty. But no, you can do this. That's what the rhodiola does. It can actually help you to improve your mood and get you into your resilience mode. So that's what really helps on that side. All right, let's see, anyone else on the line, Mr. Anderson? If not, I'm gonna keep going.
2: Yeah, we actually got three callers right now.
0: Okay, all right, give me some callers on there. Let's get some feedback. How's
2: right, first
0: everybody
2: we got
0: doing over there?
2: Diane from South Philly.
0: Okay, Diane. Hey, Diane.
3: Hey, Dr. Paul, how are you?
0: Big Bill,
3: how you doing, Big Bill?
1: Just fine.
3: Good. I have a question. You were talking about the phones yesterday. Were you talking about the make a phone? I forgot the name of the phone. That it read for you and everything?
0: The phone.
3: Do you remember what phone I'm talking about?
0: No, I have no idea. Wait a minute. The phones? What do you mean? Well, you're talking about the, we were talking maybe about the shungite, maybe, or the protection for the phones. Is that what you're talking about?
3: I thought you were talking about the phones that read for you. A lot of people.
1: There's a phone that for the house.
0: Oh, yeah. We were talking about, the AI phones. I think we were talking a little bit about the AI phones and whether the AI phones were any good. We were talking about how, the phones will do pretty much everything. Are they safe? I believe that was one of the questions.
3: Yeah, that's the question I want to know. I want to know, are they safe? Do they have any side effects to those phones?
0: Well, remember, we talked about yesterday, that's when I mentioned how, to have some shungite on you. I remember I talked about the shungite, S-H-U-N. Right. G-I-T-E. Shungite is a grounding stone. So if you're going to use a lot of electronics, or if you're around a lot of electronics, we use things like shungite. If you're watching online, you can see mine right here, this black bracelet right here I have on. That's shungite. So shungite just means that it grounds the signal so that now it doesn't attach, the electromagnetic field doesn't deal with hitting you, because it affects your sleep, it affects your energy levels.

0: it affects a lot of things, and they know that EMFs can be a problem over long-term exposure. So that's why we talked about...
1: And the reason I asked, Dr. Paul, is because blind people are getting them now. They made it for sighted people, but now we're blind. We can read our mail ourselves. We don't need nobody
0: to
1: read our mail. It'll read our mail and tell us what's in front of us and tell us everything.
0: Right.
1: And you're not going to know how to say.
0: Okay, sure.
1: It's real fast. The thing that you're telling us, right? Some people taking everything. Is it good to take everything?
0: Of course not. No. No. The whole purpose of why we talk about all the different things is to show you, number one, the variety of life. And that shows that God has more than just one solution for a problem. And all herbs are not for everybody. Guess what the best herb is for? The best herb for you is what? The herb for you. Got it? And that means that each one has this dynamic. It's just like it's a personal relationship. That's why I say get connected to the herb. Do one herb and see how the herb works with you. That's what we do. And that's what traditionally was for. Look at it as a toolbox. You know, you got a toolbox full of tools, but you don't need all your tools at the same time, right?
2: I know that's right,
0: needed
2: buddy.
0: For whatever situation arises, you use that tool for that situation. So,
1: take everything you say on the line. They take everything. And I said to myself, I don't think that's
0: No. That wouldn't be wise at all. No, and I've always addressed that. That these are just to show you that you have variety. You know, that's like saying, okay, you're going to eat all the food you see?
2: Well, isn't that the truth?
0: Have mercy. We're not going to try to eat all the food. Some people may have to do like that. You know, we call that a seafood diet. You see food, you eat it.
1: Thank you.
2: All right, take care.
0: Thank you so much. Appreciate you. All right. All right, who else you got there, Ms. Anderson?
3: Okay, we've got Dolores.
0: We're almost out of here, too.
3: Yep.
0: Dolores?
4: Yes, hi, how are you?
0: Okay.
4: Can you
0: Real quickly, we got it. We're almost signing off. What's
4: yes,
0: up?
4: Sir, I'm a senior, and I have COPD. Is there anything you can tell me to help me with that? Because I'm starting to now be, you know, plagued with it. I'm a senior now.
0: Yeah, chronic obstructive.
4: I'm so sorry. Go ahead.
0: No. You know, COPD, and only thing I'm saying because we got a great sign off. COPD, chronic obstructive pulmonary disease, and if you were maybe smoker, lungs.
4: No, I was a smoker many years ago. Many.
0: And I stopped. Okay.
4: I stopped because I didn't like to smoke, but I did smoke for about 10 years.
0: Right. So the one that you want to focus on, we say traditionally, not to diagnose, treat, cure, prevent any disease, just food for the soul, would be mullein. M-U-L-L-E-I-N. Mullein.
4: Mullein. Okay.
0: Mullein is actually traditionally known as Aaron's rod. Aaron's rod was placed in the Ark of the Covenant to represent the breath of God. So, wow, isn't that amazing? So when you take that as an herb, it actually helps to bring the mucus, but also rebuilds the bronchial tubes in the artery, in the actual lungs themselves, and helps you now to transfer all that back into cleaning the blood. So it's a good process. It's an excellent herb. Yep. All right.
4: Yes.
0: Check your herbal store. Okay. Your herbal store. Make sure they made the commitment to be organic. Okay.
4: Is that all I need to know?
0: Well, I would say, and that's just traditionally. If you want to know more, just come on in and get an assessment. Come on in and get an assessment. That's correct.
4: I can't get in, sir. I'm a senior. I have a car and transportation, but can I see you?
0: That's okay. You can always call. You can always call and set up a phone consultation, and I'll help you out. Okay.
4: What's your number, sir?
0: 1-877-377-2854. Thank you so much. You got to go. Take care now. All right, we got to wrap it up. This is Dr. Paul, and if you want to get a hold of me, that's 1-877-377-2854 or 215-779-7355. 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Go there, sign up for the family tree every Wednesday at 7 p.m. where you see that Big B over there cutting up. Yes, he does. he does.
2: A merry heart. Do it good like a medicine. Yes, sir.
0: I want to thank our producers, Michael Ledbetter, Laura Lomax, and our president and CEO, Sarah Lomax Reese, and the entire Lomax family. Hey, Miss Beverly, we love you for providing this platform so we can talk the way we talk, to
2: yes,
0: do
2: sir.
0: What we
2: yes,
0: do,
2: sir.
0: So we can
2: yes,
0: bring
2: sir.
0: The information the way we need to bring it. Thank you, Mr. Anderson. I appreciate you, buddy.
2: Yes, sir.
3: No problem, Dr.
0: And Big right. B, thank you, buddy. Appreciate
2: yeah, man. You.
0: You
2: got, buddy. Yes, sir.
0: Be encouraged, family. And remember, if you're breathing, you got a shot.

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2: And whether you're saying water, water ice, or John, linguists say the Philly accent remains one of the most distinct and most studied accents in the country.
3: I've seen different people, different linguists talk about it, but it's not talked in the nuance. Understand, like, yeah, there's some things, but a lot of what they represent as the Philly accent, not all Black people say. Please let's break down that if you're talking about West Philly, there is a difference in
4: Absolutely.
3: West Philly
4: in South
3: from
4: Philly.
3: North Philly
4: mm-hmm.
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4: Absolutely.
3: There is a difference. It's the E in us. It's that elongated E in words
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3: 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Mm-hmm. But in Philly, we say, what's wrong with him?
4: What's wrong with him? What's up with him? Exactly.
3: So like, that I becomes elongated.
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7: You've probably heard people say that artificial intelligence is learning all the time, but have you ever wondered what it's learning from? 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
1: Hello there, welcome to the show. This is the Dr. Mecca Show. It comes to you every Sunday from 8, or from the hours of 4 to 5 o'clock, just 1 hour. On today's edition of the show, of course, what else could it be other than fatherhood? Happy Father's Day to all the fathers out there in the whole world. I got some of my tips from my native country, actually. Happy Father's Day, everybody. And I'd like us to have a conversation. It is a conversation about fatherhood. What is it? What are those elements? What are those attributes that makes you a good father or an effective father? I want you guys who are the experts in this area to talk to me, even though I'm a father, I'm a grandfather, and I've done quite a bit of fathering all my life. So I got married when I was very, very young. So today's discussion or conversation is fatherhood, a conversation with our listeners. What the question is, what are those salient attributes, salient factors, salient elements of fatherhood? What does it mean to be a father? Effective father, so to say. I know that fatherhood is not biology. That's pretty easy, right? It is more than that. But I want us to join in this conversation to discuss this issue of fatherhood. I want to ask my producer here, what is the one word you use to define an effective father, Nate?
0: An effective father?
1: One word. One word. Yeah, I know you can give me 100 words. I know that.
0: I got to think of a good one. An effective father is honest, I would say, is probably honest. The biggest one.
1: Honest. Okay.
0: Yeah.
1: Excellent.
0: Yeah, you have to be honest as a parent. It's something that you learn early on and very quickly. You know, those little fibs you tell your kids to get them by in the moment, they come back to you because they take that as their absolute truth. So, you know, you have to be honest with your kids, even when it sucks to be honest, you know?
1: Yeah, right. That's what I was going to ask you. When it becomes difficult sometimes to be honest, okay?
0: Yeah. But that's part of being honest. A father.
1: Yeah. Call us. Give us a call here and tell us what are those things you consider to be an effective father. Our number is 215-634-8065. Happy Father's Day, the whole world, by the way. And some of the trials and tribulations of fatherhood, I've been through that myself. But what do you, those listening, those of us who have had the opportunity, who have time to have a conversation with us, is I'm looking for answers here. Nate, our producer, says the one word he will use for an effective father will be honesty. Big one. Honesty. We're waiting for others to call her here so I can hear from everybody. Honesty is a good thing. Sometimes, does it pay to be honest all the time? I ask you guys who are listening.
0: I mean, honest. It could definitely be more difficult, you know, with kids to be honest all the time. It definitely takes a bit of, I guess, dedication is the word, because with that honesty comes, you know, a lot more difficulty, you know?
1: Are you a father, Nate?
0: Yes, I have two babies.
1: Oh, congratulations. That's very good. Okay.
0: Sir?
1: You're going to teach them honesty and dedication.
0: Yeah.
1: Attributes of fatherhood. Fatherhood, the trials and tribulations of fatherhood, obviously, that's very important to talk about. But what do you, those of us who are listening, what do you consider to be the most important, the most salient factor of being an effective father? Like I said at the beginning here, that's our conversation today. I would say congratulations and happy Father's Day, a very important thing. Do we need fathers to make a family? The next question I have here, do we need fathers to make a family? Not you, Nate. I just want to hear listeners talk to me about it. Can we do without a father, or do we need a father in families? A need for that. 215-634-8065. Are you a father? You who are listening? Do you know of a father? Well, what do you consider to be a father? What are those things that moves you to say, this is a father? As I said at the beginning, fatherhood is not just biology. Anybody can do that. It is also what comes with that, the responsibilities and the responsibilities of being a member of the community. For me, it essentially, being a father means having courage. Courage to go through all the trials and tribulations of fatherhood, because it's not very easy to be a father, especially in some societies, some communities, particularly in this country, actually, because the definition of a family where I come from is the grandparents and the uncles and the cousins are around the corner. It used to be that way, I understand, in this culture too, but parenting has become very difficult in this part of the world because of, you know, capitalism and what, and technology and movement and relationship issues.
0: Hey, Dr. Mecca, we've actually got two callers if you wanted to talk to them.
1: Sure, please.
0: Okay, we got Reverend Joe. Rev Joe, how you doing?
1: Reverend Joe, welcome to the show.
2: Good afternoon, Dr. Mecca. Happy Father's Day.
1: Happy Father's Day, Reverend.
2: God bless you. I was blessed, Dr. Mecca, to have seven fathers. Six of those fathers were stepfathers. To the remember, every one of those never my father, because it was old enough to be my father. And my biological father died at 73 years old, so I was blessed to have seven. So all together. Now, the best thing advice I can give any young man listening tonight, today, love the mother of the father of your children. Best thing he can do is love the mother of his children. You got that?
1: So, Reverend Joe, let me ask you that from a point of view of your experience being a father. I know you are a father, I know your daughter. What are the one word you will use to describe you as a father? Or what is it, not you, I don't want to put you on the spot, but what is it one thing you will say you have passed on to your daughter?
2: Love, being a father? Love. That's it. You gotta love it. You can't let a man outside the house love your daughter any more than you love your daughter. And I never let that happen. She never wanted for love because we gave her all. And one of the things we said in our fellowship, overdose of love and never kill nobody. But let me leave this with you, because you have a young man with you now. I was at the meeting when they tried to figure out what that person, how she looked like. Karen Warrington and myself, the only two people living. It was at that meeting. They said, don't make it too graphic. And one of the reasons they hadn't put the sign back up at that president's house yet, they named some of the signs too graphic. How do you like that after all these years? To kind of tell some young Jewish kid not to make the Holocaust too graphic. It wouldn't work. So we've got to change that, Doc. Thank you for letting me do all that talking.
1: Thank you for talking to us. You're one of the wisest men I've ever had in my life. So a very humble person, too. So I, one of the things I learned from you was humility. Yes, fatherhood. Attributes. Elements. Values of fatherhood. What are those things? Reverend Joe, welcome. Thank you so much for chiming in on this fatherhood issue. Who's the next caller?
0: Okay, next up we've got Ron.
1: Elder Ron, welcome to the show. Fatherhood. Are you a father, Elder Ron?
3: Yes, I am. But first of all, I have to give all the cares for our Father, which art in heaven. That him and the Father, him and the Son said, let us create man. And I do that stop there. Yesterday, I sat down with the corporation, the brother of your corporation, for the aging.
1: Mm-hmm.
3: But I told him, I'm one of them today, to be this age and be down there with that, in that number. And what I see taking place in America, all people going to be faced with something. I see a transition of employees, not all white people, that's taking place. And the way I put it together, that thing what the mayor up in New York did and doing, building coalitions.
1: Yep.
3: If you're not voting, it's going to be the coalitions that is able to put the vote together. I do believe the party's going to look at them, because if you're not voting, then what do these people, the representatives, you have the mercy of them, because they don't have to do nothing. I want to stop with that. And I also want to say this, sir. When I look at all people, they will say these words, the old hymns. I'm not going to sing, but the old hymns. come this far by faith, leaning on the Lord, believing in his power to intervene between that what we call slavery. And where we had 200 and some years of this country that had to have faith and hope for tomorrow. Then our people, our elders, took out of the words of King Thomas said, seek ye knowledge. And because of our knowledge and our perseverance in the land of the free, and our ancestors had to be brave wherever they were in the different continents on the continent of Africa to get where we had to get. Look at you as a perfect example. And I think that what the ancestors were saying is on earth as it is in heaven. What will your legacy be for your family? What will your legacy be for to try to correct this in irrepute behavior in America? We have made a difference. We have proven participating. Mother Bethel, Mother Bethel. I'm going to go there one day. I was there one time before. And I'm asking Mother Bethel if they would let me sing one song for in the name of Dr. Allen and them. Because them hymns was the one that gave us hope for tomorrow. And it was the pacifier for our soul. So you be blessed, Dr. Mecca. And your legacy, I'm not pandering to you. I'm not pandering to you, sir. Your legacy, look where you at with all the skills that you have and all the documentation that you have. You have shown through the years, great is our faithfulness to be uplifting. The ending of your program, if you see someone that is sad or need a hand, extend it to them. Yeah. That's a beautiful thing, sir. When you look back at your life and it'll be written for you, I don't mean to sound morbid. These words will be written for you, sir.
1: Thank you.
3: Lord, I tried on earth to make a difference.
1: Thank you, Elder Rome, for the time. I always want to listen to you with your wisdom. Thank you so much. Appreciate it. That was Elder Ron. We have to listen to our elders because they have lived a life of work and hardship and difficulties and triumphs and trials. And they are the ones back home where I was born and raised. After dinner, it's time for storytelling. The elder will sit us down, 6, 7, 8, 9, 10 of us on the floor, and tell us a story. It had to do with morality, with honesty, as Nate had mentioned. And legacy is very important. What do you leave behind? Because you're going to have to. Fatherhood, elements, the qualities of a fatherhood. One of the things that I wrote here, or I put here in terms of what it means to be a father, effective father is the providing emotional bonding. But let's go if you have any calls, by the way, before I go back to my list here. Do we have any calls?
0: Yes, we've got Rick from Germany.
1: Okay, Rick, you are a father, I know. You live in Germany, I know. You have some kids, I know. But tell us what you think is the most important attribute or element of factor that produces an effective father. As I said at the beginning, biology is not the real answer. Biology can be, you know, anybody can be, father, you know. But it's about what it means to be a father. Now, you're a father. Tell us about it.
4: Good day, Dr. Emeka.
1: Good day, sir.
4: I have two children that I have hidden from my mother, brother, and sister. Because of white, Jewish, and black women's of the Secret Services and the police, the games that were played in my family, not just for a couple of weeks, not just for a couple of months, but over generations. Games that started in 1923 and probably before then with white people playing games in general in the Barco and Flowers family from Richmond, Virginia. But I would say one of the most powerful things a father can give to his children is that of a work ethic.
1: Work ethic. Yeah, I'll put it down here.
4: Honesty. It's not always good to be honest. The police will tell you that. You can't be honest with every random stranger you meet. and you can't be honest with everyone in the family.
1: Mm.
4: But a work ethic, a powerful work ethic, overcomes many of the disabilities we have with doing hard work and manual work since slavery and welfare. Welfare has broken many black people, but not all black people.
1: How so?
4: We get used to not working, and you don't want to work.
5: It's getting so hot.
6: Between 1990 and 2005, Philadelphia was a mecca for music and culture. This is the story told by the people who lived it. This is Beats, Flows, and Neo Soul. 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Inner City was Power 99's Sunday night vibe from 9 p.m. until midnight. Many in the tri-state area discovered Kindred the Family Soul, Music, Belial, Jill, and others through Inner City. The guests didn't just display their amazing talents on air, they also showed their love for other Philly artists. Here's a clip from Inner City from March 18th, 2001.
7: Jill wants to send some vibes out to some special people before we get into Questlove's mix this evening.
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6: This is the Dr. Emeka Show that comes to you every Sunday, 4 to 5, just an hour. On today's edition of the show, of course, happy Father's Day. All fathers all over the world, all fathers in Philadelphia, all fathers for the work they do. The question is, we're having a conversation about what does it mean to be a father? What are the elements of being a father? What did you see in your own father growing up? And we have a call from Nick. Is Nate there?
1: Yes. Hi. I'm sorry. What were you saying?
6: You said we'll have a call.
1: Yes. I'm sorry. We have two more callers. We got Jacob from Olney.
6: Okay. That's the Grand Mufti of Philadelphia, and he obviously is the father. But I want to know some of the elements that you put out there that makes you a good father that you are.
7: Well, happy Father's Day to you, Dr. Emeka.
6: Happy Father's Day to you, too.
7: And I'm sure that your children and grandchildren will say, you was a good daddy, you was a good father because of the things you just said. You worked at McDonald's to feed your family. And that's where, when you ask me, what do you have to do or what's it to be a good father? I go to my holy book, right? Mm. And in that book, it said, that the man is like a leader, like he's
6: like
7: the head of the family, right?
6: And he's the head. Okay, the man is the head of the family. Mm-hmm.
7: And God says that we are the protectors and the maintainers of our family. Mm. And the family is one of the most precious gifts that Almighty God gave us.
6: Wait a minute. Hajj, did you guys steal it from the African tradition? Because that's where it comes from.
7: Let me say this here, Dr. Emeka. God, wait a minute now. There's only ever been but one God when there wasn't one African on this earth, okay?
6: That's right.
7: So his truth is from everlasting to everlasting.
6: Okay.
7: And one of our problems, we try to say that we created something. We did something. We ain't do nothing but follow. You know, God say in the Quran that there are civilizations you ain't never heard of and probably won't,
6: that came and went, okay?
7: So we don't get so high on our horse that we claim nothing. The only thing we could claim once we hear in this life is death, because every one of us going to claim that, whether you like it or not. But the thing is, when you make good families, right, well, then good families is what's going to make a good world, ain't it, Dr. Emeka?
6: That's right. And when you talk about the father being a protector, I wonder how many people will agree with you on that with our culture nowadays. But being a protector, that's number one element of being a good father that I was taught, that you have to sacrifice everything you have for the benefit of the children you brought to this world.
7: And wait a minute now. We ain't leaving the woman out. because she has one of the most divine spots of any of us.
6: Absolutely. She maintains the home.
7: Her, ain't none of us men got here. Her name is Adam. You came through her. Amen.
6: Amen.
7: And you know, I've seen female cats go into a burning house, and they do it. Humans do it too to save their babies. So you know, that's you talking about protection. That mother protection. You better not mess with some of these, like a mother bear. Go around her little ones. Okay,
6: you kill you.
7: You could be. You'd be ripped to shreds. But the bottom line is, once we know our spot, and we're supposed to be good leaders, Doc. We're supposed to love and respect our women, right? Treat them with kindness. And then, see, I follow what the Prophet Muhammad, peace be on him, told us and what he did, because his wives were questioned. How is this man when he ain't in the mosque? How is he when he ain't? And you know what they told the people? Yeah. If you have read the Quran, he is the Holy Quran walking. So I try to do my thing like that, you know. And the Christians, look, if you follow Christ Jesus, you better be a good father, lest I don't know who you follow. Because he himself said, "Our Father who art." Ooh, look out, Dr. Emeka. You done started something here. But no, Dr. Emeka, you said you only got an hour. But let me tell you something, Dr. Emeka. It's an hour of power. So
6: thank you.
7: As Reverend Joe said, you just keep on doing what you do. Okay.
6: I appreciate that. Thank you, Elhaj. That's the Grand Mufti. You've been listening to the voice of the Grand Mufti of Philadelphia. And he comes with all kinds of philosophy and wisdom and uses the holy script to talk about that. They say the father is the foundation, the mother is the protector in the home, so to say. Thank you for your call, Elhaj. Do we have any other caller?
8: Yes, we've got Gary from Germantown Ave.
6: Hey, Gary, I haven't heard from you. You okay?
9: Yes, sir. I'm doing well, sir.
6: All right. Good to hear your voice, man. Happy Father's Day. Happy Are you a father, right?
9: Yes, sir, I am. I got one son and one granddaughter. Wait a minute. No.
6: Hey,
9: I got
6: there you
9: two
6: go.
9: Daughters. I got two daughters, one son, and a granddaughter.
6: Congratulations. Congratulations.
9: And I think...
6: So what to you are the core elements of being a good father, which is what you are, I'm pretty sure?
9: Man, he's a nurturer. He's a protector. He's a fighter.
6: Fighter.
9: He might have to cry sometime. Cause some pain hits him. You know, he listens to his wife intently. That's something that I do. I listen to my wife intently because she makes some good sense sometimes. You know, I'm a good listener.
6: Yeah.
9: You know, and I try to be. I'm in a mentoring program with Brother Solomon Jones, so I'm trying to mentor other young men.
6: Yes.
9: Steer them in the right direction and not make the same mistakes that I made. I love you guys, man.
6: Love you too. Thank you so much for what you do in the community in terms of role modeling. That's what you said you are, a role model to the community.
9: Yes,
6: and we
9: sir.
6: Need as many role models as we can, because the manhood is being, I think the manhoodness is being, the word like that is being on the edge of, I don't know, difficulties nowadays, particularly in our culture here. Thank you so much for your call. Appreciate that.
9: God bless you, sir.
6: God bless you. That was Gary. Gary's father and children, but also his fathering is not just his own biological kids. He's also fathering other people's kids, because fathering is not just your own biological kids. It's also being a role model for young people and showing kindness and compassion, because they go through all kinds of difficulties sometimes. We're talking about fatherhood today, the meaning of fatherhood and the elements of fatherhood. And what do you consider? It's a conversation. What do you consider to be the most important, the most salient attribute of being an effective father? Fatherhood is not just biology. We just said that at the beginning. Do we have any other caller?
8: Not at the moment.
6: So fatherhood is so critical. providing emotional bonding, as I said before, being a guide, a leader. Because you see, children don't just listen to you. They watch what you do. Very important. Children usually watch what you do, not what you say. So you see the significance of being, you being a role model. You have to work hard to go through a lot of trials and tribulations yourself. But and the kids can see that. When I was working at McDonald's, I was like 1 year to get my first PhD, and I had no job, nothing at all. And we were not qualified to get welfare or anything, but I had to go work 6-7 hours a day at McDonald's in Vermont, by the way, because I had to pay the rent, I had to pay the gas bills, electric bill, and all that kind of stuff, while my wife stayed home to watch those four little kids in those days. Hard work. Out of nothing, something happening. And I thank God I had essence, that courage, but not only that, the creativity to get something done. The whole idea of work ethics. The work, you have to have a work. Doesn't mean you don't have to recreate as a recreational component to it, but you have to work. You just don't have to not to work. Give us a call here, 215-634-8065 is the number. We are 96.1 FM. Fatherhood. Happy Father's Day to all of you fathers. But tell me some of the, can somebody tell us some of the challenges that you have had as a father? Some of the challenges you have experienced as a father. There is no perfect father, by the way. It's a process, and we'll make mistakes along the way. Sometimes difficult, serious mistakes. But the intent of the mistakes is what really matters, right? Fatherhood. 96.1 FM, 215-634-8065. I was not around last week to do Mother's Day because of I was taken ill. But give us a call here and say, when people say they are fathers, what comes to your mind? I said before, courage, sacrifice, paying attention to your kids or kid. Paying attention. Attention is just, you know, I'm talking about emotional attention and physical attention. Of course, physical bonding also. Being a role model. Not very lax in your behaviors, but also a firmness, being firm to teach the young person coming up or persons coming up that life is not that straight. There are challenges and difficulties ahead. How do you do that? Or how did you do that with your kid? Lead by example. Be a guide. Be reliable. Because kids are looking up to you to be a reliable person that they can go to and have honest discussions. So it's not, fatherhood is not finished business, so to say. It is it's a continuous process, and I don't think anybody gets at it 100%. Fatherhood, show compassion to your kids, but also discipline the kids. That's a hard one sometimes. I say it again, leading by example. Doing all you can in the interest of the children, and sacrifice your own hopes and aspirations because you have kids, because you're a father. Fatherhood. Are you a father? What kind of father are you? And what are some of the difficulties you went through, you had to go through to become a father? Or to become an effective father? 215-634-8065 is the number. 96.1 FM. Do you know of a father who has failed? Can mention the name, obviously. Did your father fail you as a father? Let us know. 215-634-8065. 215-634-8065. 96.1 FM is the number here. We do have a toll-free number. That's 866-361-0900. There is no civilization that will thrive without a father. let me say that again. There is no civilization in the whole world that will thrive effectively without the presence of fathers. Now, you can hold me to that and say, no, you challenged me, and I'll appreciate that. Because all over the world, fathers are significant. They're very important. I've had some students of mine tell me there's no need for fathers anymore. All you have to do is just deposit the seed and then move on. I think that's a value that I don't subscribe to. Fatherhood is our discussion today. Happy Father's Day. If you're a father, congratulations. Try to be the best you can, because it's always, always a challenge sometimes, but it's a process. We're 96.1 FM. We are 215-634-8065. We are also toll-free number 866-361-0900. Tell us something about fatherhood. Ask me about fatherhood and grandfatherhood, because I've been through that experience for the past 30 years. My granddaughter is about 29, I'm going to 30 now. And so I know a little bit, and I raised them here. 215-634-8065. Fatherhood. Challenges for fatherhood and the significance of fatherhood. Don't call me and tell me I don't need no father. I don't think it's fair to say that. Now, as I said before, fatherhood is not just biology. You can father anybody, but it's the cultural implications or the psychological component that really matters. Your availability to your kids. Tell me about fatherhood. 215-634-8065. Do we have any calls yet? 96.1 FM. And it's 866-361-0900. You taught me one basic quality a father should have, Nate. Do you have another?
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15: Indeed, we're back. This is the Dr. Emeka Show. Before the commercials, we were listening to the wisdom of a lady I respect a lot in the community. Her name is Lola. Actually, Lola is the pronunciation, right? And she's talked to us about the role of fatherhood, the idea of presence, being present. Lola, go ahead, please.
16: Yes, Dr. Emeka, thank you so much. So I just wanted to say what you were saying about your patient is because as a woman, when your father doesn't show up for you, it hurts you real bad because you get like boys. I'm a boy mom. So my son saw how a woman should be treated, how a woman should act. You know, they learned different things from me, you know, the womanly stuff and the nurturing and the nature. When a father isn't there for you, you kind of lost in the world. You might pick the wrong men. You're looking for father figures. You have these daddy issues. And so she's still hurting. She's still not understanding why. If you could make me, you know, lay down with my mother and make me, but did not stand up and be there for me. It's a very deep hurting thing. One of my best friend's father wasn't there for her. And my dad kind of stood in, but she still took it very, very, very hard. And I kept telling her, you have to forgive him. And I think what it's about forgiveness, Dr. Emeka, and your patient isn't there yet. Because forgiveness is not for the person, it's for you. And when you can forgive somebody, you have to give it to God and say, listen, you didn't show up for me, but you're going to answer for that. You're going to answer for that when you leave this earth. And so, and then also, Dr. Emeka, I just want to end on this, is that people don't understand. My mother was a psychiatrist as well, just like you. And I remember her saying that when you go back into people's childhood, you really find out why they did some of the things they did as an adult. A lot of times, people don't even know how to show up as fathers, as mothers. They don't know what to do. He might have been abandoned by his father. He might have not known, or he might have had some type of relationship with the father that wasn't good, that he didn't show up. He was in and out of his life. So sometimes we have to do deep dives and try to find out what has happened in the past, because what happens in the past is going to determine the future. And if no one has shown you how to be a man and how to be a father, you're not going to be able to be present. But a lot of times, some men who haven't had fathers still say, I don't want to be the man that my father was, and I'm going to show up for my kids. And so it can go either way. But, you know, having a father is a wonderful thing. Black men being fathers, they show up more for their kids than anybody. And so we cannot think about what this America is telling us, that black fathers don't show up. Y'all show up and show out. Happy Father's Day to my dad, my brothers, my husband, everybody, all my brothers, because you guys rock and you guys deserve this day and you guys should be pampered and blessed.
15: Pampered and blessed. I appreciate that. I hope fathers today are being pampered and blessed, like Lola is saying. First person that called me today was my daughter, who is an attorney in California. For the other boys, she was the first person that called me and pampered me, obviously. I'm not going to tell you what she gave to me. But that felt good deeply inside. You know, I thanked her so much. I called her princess. All right, I hope she's not listening to this because she might get me on the phone and say why. We're talking about fathers today. Fathers who are present. I like that idea, being present. Fathers who sacrifice. Fathers who, the most important thing that I remember with my father some God knows how many years ago, was he and I always playing soccer together. And he would tell me, you know, what a decent person I was, how smart I was, and all that. I wasn't that smart. I was just, you know. But that was so important to me. And I'm talking something that happened almost more than 50-something years ago. And those experiences I had with him, he taught me how to play the flute. He was a flutist. Up to today, I still like flutes, by the way. I do saxophone instead. But fatherhood is so critical. The impression they make on you when you get older, it's prominent, so to say. So fatherhood. Happy Father's Day, everybody. Please be the best father you can. Do we have another caller?
5: No, we do not have another caller. Oh, actually, wait, hold on.
15: Sure.
17: Thank you.
5: All right, we've got Diane from South Philly.
15: Diane, welcome to the show. Good to hear your voice. Fatherhood. Tell us something you know about fatherhood.
17: Thank you, Dr. Mecca. First, I want to wish you Happy Father's Day. My dad had 12 children, and we grew up in the church. He made sure we went to church Sunday. Mm-hmm. At that time, Monday, but we started Wednesday with the Bible studies and all that stuff. And Dr. Mecca, he was strict. I thought he was crazy, but you know what? As I got older, I really appreciate him. Yeah. He allowed none of his girls to have boyfriends. You know, you couldn't get no boyfriend until you finished, you know, out of school and all that good stuff. You know, nobody was

0: with someone in school after the men wore a suit. Yeah. Yeah. He came and sat in the bed. He worked all night. He worked for the city of Philadelphia. He worked all night. And he fell asleep a little bit. And then the vision, I wasn't good in the vision. And the teacher asked me, what so-and-so divided by so-and-so? Dr. Mecca, I had the right record. I had the right, I said the right thing. And I said, God told me that. Because I was if I had it But my dad was a good dad. And he always said, if you don't work, you don't eat. You don't work. You don't eat. And Dr. Mac, I got sick. You know, I lost my eyesight. And I worked till I was peaking. Because all I said, my father said, if I don't work, I don't eat. How am I gonna, you know, I know nothing about disability. I know nothing about nothing. No, you know, I had it all on my job. But he always told me, if you don't work, you don't eat. But now I understand. Yeah, I had a good dad. I miss him so much.
1: Oh, you hear that? If you don't work, you don't eat. That's amazing. Yes. I was told the same thing back in Africa, by the way. If you don't work, you don't eat. What, no matter what kind of work it is, if it's cleaning the dishes, working outside, cutting grass, whatever, but you got to work before you eat. I was like, isn't there punishment? Well, that's sorry. That's just the way it is. thank you so much, Diane, for your call. Appreciate the story.
0: Yeah.
1: Fathers. Fathering is hard work. Discipline, responsibility, ethics. I think the most important thing you can give to your kids or legacy you can leave behind for your kids is this thing called value. To value themselves and to value society, to value others, honoring themselves, respect for themselves as human beings, and believe in yourself. Fathers pass that on to their kids. Believe in yourself that you can make it no matter how difficult it is that will come along the way. I enjoyed having conversation today with you guys about fatherhood. I'm sorry I was not around last week, Sunday, to do motherhood. Thank you again. And I wish you the best of Father's Day. Please celebrate Father's Day. I already started celebrating mine with my daughter, sending me a gift all the way from California, which was a powerful gift I'll never forget. Thank you again. And remember, if you see someone with that compassion, and they are there, please give him or her one of yours, because you're supposed to do that. I mean, you're not legally obligated to do that. You know, I can't legally obligate you. But it's a good feeling to be compassionate to others. Compassion works, believe it or not. And also have compassion for yourself. Find some time to spend with yourself and have compassion for yourself for all the work you do, not only as a human being, but also as a father. Nate, great engineer. Thank you so much for being the boss in charge today. I'll see you next week, Sunday, God willing. If it's Saturday next week, if Sunday next week, it's 4 p.m., I'll be around. God bless you all. Take care.

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6: Welcome, welcome, everybody. This is Dr. Keith Leapart. I am Executive Vice President and Humana Chief of Equity here at Jefferson, and I'm excited to welcome you to In the Community with Jefferson on WURD. In the past, you've heard us talk a lot about the importance of economic mobility, specifically in a city like Philadelphia, where we rank 50th out of 50 in the most recent study. And one of the most important paths to that is having a solid education. Oftentimes, a pathway to opportunity is through a college education. We've talked before about Thomas Jefferson University, which is a great university that has a campus in East Falls for our undergraduates, as well as our city campus, which is for our professional schools. And, you know, oftentimes when you're raising young people, it is, yes, the, your family and friends in your village that become a big part of who your children become. I think of my own children. Yes, we have a great village, but when you send them away to college, it is the more of the community there. And today we're excited to be able to have a conversation with two of our key leaders within TJU. One is, a professor, assistant professor, who led one of our programs most recently with the Marketing Studio Project, Dominique Casimir. And then later on in the show, you'll hear from one of our great financial aid administrators, Pamela Ramanathan, who helps young people navigate and understand the financial aid process. You know, I thought a lot about my upbringing, and the biggest difference in my life was being able to go to school. I grew up in West Oak Lane, as many of you know, from the city of Philadelphia. I describe my background as part of the working poor growing up, and the biggest difference in my life was being able to head down to Hampton for 4 years and meet some wonderful people. And that is what a university environment typically provides. It's about providing opportunities. And as a regional anchor at Jefferson, I think what we've leaned into our role as not only as a health system, not only as a health plan, but what our university can do to, one, expose and prepare the next generation of leaders for the future. And we're doing that through our education that we provide. So it's exciting today to be able to welcome Dominique Casimir, who serves as our SVP for real estate at Thomas Jefferson, as well as Kamal Rhodes, one of our senior students in the School of Architecture and Design. Welcome.
7: Thank you. Hello. Thank you for having us.
8: Yes, so, indeed. I'm excited.
6: I'm glad you're here. And Kamal, you are representing with your Jefferson apparel. Dominique, where's your Jefferson apparel? We'll get you some.
7: I have on the blue.
6: Oh, you got on the blue. Okay.
7: Yeah, good answer. There we go.
6: So Kamal, I'm super excited to talk with you because you were one of the, I think, 30 or so students who committed a semester to really thinking about the future of Market East. And many people who know the city of Philadelphia know right now, one of the mayor's biggest priority, Mayor Parker's biggest priority, is breathing life into the Market East corridor. And Jefferson, we take particular pride in making sure that Market East thrives as a corridor. This is where our kind of corporate headquarters are on Market Street. It's where our flagship hospital of TJU is right in Market East. And so we're deeply invested, but it was really exciting this past semester to be able to work with you. And of course, Dominique and her leadership there teaching to have students dedicated to thinking about Market East. And so coming up, and I know you mentioned, you know, you were been in the city of Philadelphia for many, many years and pretty much grew up here. So I'd love to just get your thoughts on when you heard about the Market East Studio project. Why did you want to get involved and what were you thinking? Because for many people think of it as just a blighted corridor, but you all saw opportunities.
8: Thank you. So just first off, I want to say thank you to Dominique for leading that entire project along with our other professors, John Dwyer. It was an amazing time altogether. Just to know that I'll be working on it, I was very excited because they mentioned that we're usually when you design in architecture schools, it's a lot of theory, not a lot of practice and not real life application. But this project allowed us to actually work with the shareholders, investors that live and breathe Market East. They are the ones that own all of the property. So they're the ones that can actually typically make the decisions. And we also got the opportunity to work with city officials, people who can really hear our the design decisions that we make and actually implement them and put them into real life practice. So to know that I will be able to get to work on something like that, it was just truly exciting. But one, I know that it'll be a great portfolio piece that I will get to have that a lot of students don't get the opportunity to do while they're still in school.
6: So that's a perfect segue. And Dominique, you have been in and around real estate for quite some time. You run our real estate portfolio on behalf of Jefferson, which I believe is the largest real estate portfolio probably in the state of Pennsylvania. Yes. And so you're in different geographies from city, from rural to urban to suburban, as rep in Lehigh High Valley as well. When you think about Market East and, you know, first and foremost, kind of define geographically where that is. And like, what was your thinking? Why did you want the students to get involved?
7: That loaded question, but yes. So I define Market East from City Hall all the way down to 6th Street, the north being Arch Street and the south being Chestnut Street, if you kind of look at it that way. But the main face or the heart of it, the artery of it, is the Market Street corridor. Why this project was so particularly important. I'm an adjunct professor. I've taught at Jefferson before, but as you and Dr. Cushone led the efforts on Market East, the initiative and the mayor's calling for something that was pragmatic, that was hands-on solutions that could actually be applied, I thought it was a great application for the students to learn not just real estate. And Keith, I also see the planning, design, construction, and facilities management. So what made this cohort unique is it wasn't just architecture students, it was engineering students, and it was also a couple of real estate development students. The whole entire point of it was to think of it as a system versus just a building or just a block. So many people focus on the gallery or the fashion district of just like that one building. But one of the things that we did that was unique is we learned the history of it. So the first day of class, we actually walked the corridor from the city hall, and most people don't understand the significant historical aspect of City Hall and the gathering spot of City Hall and even the cultural aspect of City Hall. And we walked it all the way down to 6th Street, pointing out why the Reading Terminal even happened, how it had 800 vendors at one time. Also, the Wanamaker Building being one of the first, it was the first in the country, I dare say in the world, that came up with the department store concept. PSFS, that building is the first skyscraper in the country. And just really walking that corridor so that the students can begin to feel and understand what went well, what went wrong, why did it even happen, and how could it be uniquely positioned different than it has been before. And I think Kamal and his cohort of colleagues really came up with some creative concepts. I think the differentiating factor is that it had to be practical and something that could be implemented right away. So one of the things that I stressed is a lot of times you get into courses and it's about theory, but it's not about what pencils out and can actually be applied. So everything we tested was, could it actually financially work? Mm-hmm. And so I don't know, Kamal, if you have any additional comments to that. But
6: yeah, I actually wanted to ask Kamal a question because you alluded to it, but Kamal mentioned it as well. Like, you know, there were some amazing speakers and, you know, people from all across the city, different walks of life came in to speak with our students. And, you know, just walking the corridor, I'm sure you learned just from observation, but also from the speakers. What surprised you about Market East as far as this past, Kamal, and, you know, what learnings did you take to help shape what the overall recommendations became?
8: Truthfully, what I remember most is everyone really, really leaned on the gallery. It was a melting pot, to call it, of just small businesses. And once that got pulled out, that heartbeat that what everyone kind of went to downtown and hung out at the gallery, it got pulled away. And in turn, because the gallery was that focal centerpiece, everything surrounding it followed suit, essentially. And essentially, they've been trying to think of this so many different ways and looking at it from a business district. Is it going to be a ecological district? Is it going to be a corridor where people can just come and hang out, and how to do that? And no one essentially had the right answer, and everyone was waiting on the next person to make a move to try to make a change inside of the space. So inside the studio, we got to look at it from a city perspective and understand what it takes for them to be able to invest public money into the space. We got the chance to speak with the developers and understand what they wanted from the city to be able to actually move forward and invest their money into the space. But the biggest thing what we noticed was it lacked a neighborhood identity, essentially. There wasn't really any residential spaces that people can actually live there and create a 24-hour space. We also learned that after 5 p.m., Market Street essentially shuts down. And that also plays a factor as to why the corridor is where is at to this day. And even so we talked about extending Reading Terminal onto Market Street, feeling as though that restaurant corridor can be better propped up. And by doing that, we took over one of the buildings and bringing that to Market Street. We brought residential spaces onto Market Street. So through our research, we found out there's just small changes that we could do that have like really big impact.
6: So speaking of impact, I have to ask you, and this will be our secret besides for everyone else that's listening out there. Who was your favorite speaker of all the speakers that came in?
8: Favorite speaker? I'm honestly, Dominique was the best.
6: She made
8: going to class one every single day.
6: Oh, and, no. You know, okay, besides Dominique, she was giving out grades.
8: Yeah, she's not the one that deals with the grades, but so anything, I was just proud to see a Black woman in her position at a C-level suite and moving and functioning in the spaces that she does at such a high level, and it was inspiring. So she was definitely like a favorite to come to class every Friday. But I don't really have any particular person in it. The overall experience was amazing. Just to be able to, because we got to really get to the nitty gritty and ask the uncomfortable questions to some of these high level executives that they may not normally get to get asked because someone who's working with them or may be afraid to say the wrong thing to them, essentially. But we felt as though we had a comfortable, safe space to ask the questions. It was great talking to the police commissioner. It was great talking to the security executive at Jefferson, the developers of what building was that? The Cira Green. I can't remember his name, but that was
7: Jerry a great. Yeah.
8: And it was just amazing to hear because he said that essentially the project Cira Green came about because he didn't like the view out of his space. And just to hear that, like, that's inspiring me because I can one day myself own property and be able to do similar things. But it was just, it was a once in a lifetime opportunity to say the least.
6: I figured out why you said Dom now. You're trying to get a job at Jefferson's.
8: Good idea. No,
6: it's all good, man. We appreciate that.
7: Stop.
6: So Dominique, you are multi-talented and you're really, really busy. When you took on this project, was it more excitement or did you feel like overwhelmed with another thing to do?
7: I think besides the title of mother and wife, my next favorite title is adjunct professor. Because this is an opportunity where I'm learning too. The ideas and the concepts that the class came up with were inspiring to me. And, when you're a teacher, you're not just teaching, you're also learning at the same time. So it's an opportunity in a forum where we get to learn from each other and we get to ask each other questions, hard questions, and we push each other. So the atmosphere of just being able to see how we could shift and do something different than we've done before, that's my love. I love the city of Philadelphia. I used to work for the city of Philadelphia. I really cut my teeth here from a career perspective. I've raised my children here. And just to see a corridor of an area that was so inspiring to the heartbeat of how Philadelphia was founded, to be able to contribute to how we can bring back that spark and joy, and it be a class of students born out of Jefferson, what better story is that? So to me, it was an honor actually to be able to be a part of this.
6: Awesome. When you think about marketing, it is such a big area, a busy area, lots of stuff happening down there, but it has lots of politics and lots of challenges. And so when you were doing this research and talking to people, and this is both for both of you to answer, like, what did you see as the biggest challenges as well as ultimately the biggest opportunities for marketees?
8: I can answer to that. I think the biggest challenge was everyone was waiting on someone else to make the first move. And because Dominique kind of mentioned it earlier, doesn't pencil out. It doesn't pencil out typically to, one, do affordable housing on some of these spaces. So they need the city officials to come in and make it, incentivize that for a developer to do build a 300-unit building or something like in that nature. And outside of that, once that conversation gets figured out, I think a lot of action is going to happen on there. And I think that's really like the biggest problem of how can we make it work? Everybody wants to do it because they have these properties that they're paying taxes on yearly. But until that conversation gets had, then I don't think anything is going to happen to the marketees, unfortunately.
7: You're right. I am going to hire Kamal because he is nailing it. So I agree with Kamal. It's for us, it was really showing how the city can invest in a way where it didn't feel like it was putting itself at risk in over investing in one side, in one one aspect of the city versus another. And the class really showed and outlined how the city can make simple investments that would spur private developers to double back and also be able to pencil out their deals. The attraction of the corridor is first and foremost. And one of the things in the plan was just really doubling down on what the city wants to be, cleaner and greener. Mm-hmm. And following that mayor's initiative of cleaner and greener, showing how it could be an ecological corridor and connect to the larger park system. Not only did we find that as a minimal investment, but there was also savings from a stormwater management perspective. And also from a traffic corridor perspective, we showed how it could be more inviting to pedestrians, restrict the amount of vehicle traffic that you have going there, and then also create a sense of peace of why people want to come there. And then also looking at the head house that's on Market Street that's completely underutilized that the city owns, extending that corridor from Reading Terminal all the way down to Market Street to create a presence. That's an easy investment for the city to do to spur excitement and just visibility to the work and the efforts that are being done. So there's more obviously packed into that and thoughtfulness that the students came up with, but it spurs from somebody caring enough to make that first initial investment. And we see those as wins for everybody involved. And once you see somebody investing as a developer or as an outside person, it's easy to double back on that because it spurs on additional development and excitement.
6: So when you think about all of the different stakeholders down in Market East, who were you thinking about or what were you thinking about when you kind of made your recommendations? Who did you have in mind? What particular stakeholders?
7: So the stakeholders is everybody that makes Philadelphia, Philadelphia. First and foremost, outside of the city, the community. The community had a large part to do with how we came up with our design. We wanted to hear from Chinatown. We wanted to hear from Washington Square West. We know from a major institutional perspective how we feel, but we also wanted to hear from the hotels, the convention centers, other institutions that are on the corridor to hear what grievances that they had or what they felt worked best that wasn't invested into enough and what they felt was lacking. So the whole entire point was coming around nucleus. It was coming around neighborhoods and why we double down in our areas. Philadelphia is a city of neighborhoods. And so we wanted to make sure we heard those voices the loudest.
6: So you think about those, all those different groups, how did you as a designer kind of balance those competing interests? Somebody wants this, somebody wants that. Like, how do you balance that when you make a recommendation for a design?
7: So I'm going to let Kamal speak to that because I think the students did a good job of balancing. I was pushing back, but they were pushing back against me too. So Kamal, you want to talk about that?
8: Yes. So overall, we were looking at a few different sites that we felt as though will, you know, spur up and create new life inside of Market East, starting with the parking lots that we notice right now. Currently, there's one that's directly across from Wanamaker Building around, what is that, 13th and Market, 12th and Market. There's the head house that we thought about. There are the property that's owned by the 76ers. And there's also the Disney Hole property that's located at 8th and Market.
6: The dreaded Disney Hole.
8: Yes. And we were looking at each of those properties. And we knew that, all right, if these are developer-owned properties, we had to give them something to be able to make it work for them. So some of the sites that we started off with housing, putting housing on some of the sites that the 76ers and the developers own, because currently the ones that are parking lots, they're currently revenue producing just from parking. So we couldn't take that away without giving them something back. And that was like the idea and concept of that. So we figured replacing it with housing at least will, one, give them revenue return on their investment from that, but also it will, one, create different themes of people within the space. So one of the buildings, we were focused on university housing, a space where all of the different universities across the city could come together and offer a graduate housing space for each of their residents. One houses would be like a mixed generation space where a young mother and someone that may live with a grandmom can all live and communicate in one space. And then another space would just would be like maybe a more affordable housing type of space, but it has like mixed units within to still give them some market rate mixed with some of the affordable housing. The gallery space, we really transformed that overall. We decided that it still needed to be some form of retail, but we wanted to bring Jefferson Station to Market East. Right now it's kind of tucked away on the side on 11th Street, and you can get to it and navigate through it, but currently there's so many people that pass through that space daily. And in our research, we found out that was like one of the biggest foot traffic of people coming into Market East was through Jefferson Station. So we decided to redesign that totally and bring that to Market East in itself and create a Grand Central Station that will be, one, allow more retail, more activation space for that East Market space, but also give a better use to the gallery that's failing.
7: And it was more boutique style.
8: Yes, correct.
7: So, like, Philadelphia is known for its boutiques. It's known for its flavor, not national brands. And we thought that that would be a good way versus being the big box and competing with the King of Prussia, really make it Philadelphia-centric. Sorry, Kamal, I didn't mean to interrupt.
8: Yeah, no worries. And by reducing the size of the gallery, it'll allow more intimate shopping experience for and bring back those small businesses that we're used to. So we were talking about how if the owners of the gallery can now give some of this space back to smaller businesses and offer pop-ups, offer people that may not have the big box dollars to be able to come inside of these spaces and bring back the gallery that we knew, remembered, you know, essentially. And we'll, of course, bring the name back. It will no longer be the fashion district. We're going to change it back to the gallery.
7: That's the last phase.
8: and one of the biggest things I didn't mention was as we were turning this entire corridor to a green space, we were reducing the five lanes that's there currently and bringing green onto the Market East. We're talking about trees, we're talking about grass, we're talking about little small activation spaces where people can just hang out and slow down. Because we're normally on Market Street, or we're walking fast because we don't want to talk to maybe random strangers. But if we create space where people can slow down and hang out, it'll just create a space to stay on Market East instead of just going to your destination and coming and going.
6: Speak for yourself. I don't mind talking to random strangers for sure. That's how me and Dominique met.
7: I get a hard time from them. But a lot, I think most people need to really understand the whole entire plan and its complexity. A lot of these are phased with a realistic timeline and approach. So the redevelopment of the fashion district or gallery would not happen in phase one. You know, there's phases to how we really thoughtfully design this so that you could see a change within the next decade, a slow change, but an incremental and impactful change that is meaningful and is beneficial to all.
6: So how, you know, what do you think about the role kind of design plays in community health? As a healthcare institution, we realize that help begins in community. So, like, how do you think about the role that design plays in community health?
7: Well, you know, I do this for Jefferson. The department is some of this innovation in our building. We design the space so that we're a guest in their lives for the day. So creating the experience per square foot changes the environment completely. It changes your blood pressure, it changes accessibility to goods, it changes quality of air, walkability. And so we know that in different zip codes, where we see large disparities, they're missing trees, they're missing access to quality food and access to transportation and real retail where they can get basic needs. And so design has everything to do with environment. I'm a very big fan of blue zones. I know people are not, but I am. But blue zones has data that shows that when you live in certain types of environments, you live longer. Mm-hmm. And so when we design, we have to design for the health of our communities, for the health of cities. You know, as we see that this is a major place where people congregate, why not design it if you have an opportunity to design it where it creates wellness and well-being for all?
6: You know, we often tout that Jefferson is a professions focused school. How do studio projects like this help to prepare young people for their professional careers? I actually throw that to you, Kamal. Like, how do you feel like this enhance your experience when you go into the real world?
8: Starting off with just putting us in the room with people that are decision makers within our same profession, that gives me an opportunity to network with these individuals, meet and shake hands with them. But not only that, having a project under my belt like this early on in my career, it's a portfolio piece. It's something I can go back and talk about. It's something that I can know that what I did may have a real impact on the area that we live in. And it'll be, once it does get implemented, because I'm sure that it will, not sure the timeline, but I'm sure that if something will happen, I'll be able to point to that and say, hey, we actually did that. And here go the early on drawings and renderings about from what we had thought about 10 years ago. So having the chance to do that is just amazing, and I'm happy to have been a part of it. So I know that anybody else that gets the opportunity to do another project similar in another concept or another part of the city is going to have an impact on them just as much as it had on me.
6: Wow, that's really powerful. Dom, as we, just kind of hear closing from you, what else did we not cover? What else do you want the audience to know about the program at TGSU?
7: I want the audience to know that we're more than just a medical school. We have an amazing architecture, planning, design, CABE University that really gives a comprehensive view where it's not theoretical, but application-wise, you can actually apply it to your everyday life and in your future profession. And so to consider Jefferson as you're looking at other universities, think of Jefferson as not just a medical institution or a medical school, but someplace where you can go and really get the resources you need to have an impact in your own community.
6: Well, it's awesome having you both here today. Thank you so much. It was a wonderful project, and I look forward to seeing where it goes.
8: Thank you
7: for having us.
8: I appreciate it. Have a great one.
6: Bye. You too. You have a great one as well. So we spent some time, talking about the importance of a great education, a great educational experience, but that often starts with access. Like, how do you get there? And, navigating, if it's your first time navigating the college process from, admissions to acceptance to ultimately paying for it can be very, very difficult. I remember when I was applying to college, I was, first generation, and, we had at that time what was called a college navigator, someone who could help you to fill out the financial aid forms. And at that point, it wasn't online. It was all on paper and submit for scholarships and hope that you, can get some aid there. And many people really say, hey, I want to go to school. I think I can do it. But sometimes the barrier is the financial barrier. And so today we want to talk to someone who's been helping not just our students, but people throughout the region navigate their financial aid process. And that is Pamela Ramanathan, who is the Executive Director of Financial Aid at Thomas Jefferson University in East Falls. Welcome, Pamela.
9: Thank you so much for having me.
6: Well, we know the cost of college tuition is rising, and people often are now, we're at a day and age where people are wondering, like, hey, is this worth the investment? And, I still believe it's worth the investment for young people, making sure that my son who's currently in school stays in school and all the above. But a lot of time, and I'll raise my hand again. I was on financial aid. I remember actually being embarrassed about having to go to the financial aid office when I was in school. I used to sneak over there. And so it's often sometimes, you know, that we think that no one else needs. But then I found out that all my friends were on financial aid as well. And so talk to me a little bit about, you know, your office and your role and what you do to help navigate students through getting into college and ultimately paying for it.
9: Sure. Yeah, we really try to make a welcoming environment. It should not be embarrassing to stop in the financial aid office. Financial aid encompasses so much, not only need-based aid, but scholarships and loans and all any way to pay for college, pretty much, except writing a check. So we take in all different students and help as much as we can put those puzzle pieces together. And that's kind of our mission. For new students, it's like one more step beyond mm-hmm. just putting the puzzle pieces, because we're kind of guiding them along the path to what questions to ask, what's important for them. So we kind of start at the very beginning, and then at the end, we have student loan repayment sessions and kind of help connecting students with their loan servicers and their lenders for that end of it.
6: And, you know, I appreciate that, Pamela. And, you know, I mentioned I was embarrassed about heading to the financial aid office because I thought everyone would look at me and say, oh, that's the poor kid, right? Growing up as part of the working poor in the city and then, you know, going into a new environment. But financial aid, to your point, is not just for people who, you know, may be of financial need or of lower income like I was, but to, you know, it's for everybody. Like, describe who qualifies for financial aid.
9: I think at any, given the right circumstance, almost anybody qualifies for financial aid. I think financial aid is used as a very large umbrella term that groups in scholarships, any funding that goes towards your student education expenses. So scholarships, grants, need-based loans, non-need-based loans. I think that who qualifies really is based on where that specific type of funding is coming from.
6: Mm-hmm.
9: Federal aid is a little, you know, pretty broad, but still a little bit restrictive. Not every single person qualifies for federal aid. You have to be a U.S. citizen or an eligible non-citizen, but I would say not everyone in the country would qualify for that. State aid is a little more restrictive even, because you have to be a resident in that state where you're receiving that aid. But school aid, I call it school aid, but, you know, aid from the school where you're attending is maybe the broadest. At Jefferson, I would say, for the incoming first-year students, pretty much 98% of our students receive some type of funding.
6: Wow.
9: Yeah.
6: Wow, that's it. I actually appreciate the number 98, because that's also 98% of our students actually leave there with a job or going into a professional field. So we're doing well by those students who are on financial aid. I was thinking, you mentioned around the federal programs are different buckets, right? There's state, there's school-based aid, and then there's federal. Federal financial aid, I think, is the biggest program. Is that correct?
9: I mean, it's kind of neck and neck with the amount of money that we award here at Jefferson.
6: Okay.
9: We have so many types of students, though. We kind of group them into, like, we have our undergraduate day students, our full-time mm-hmm. undergrads. Mm-hmm. I would say the school aid is probably the largest bucket for that population. Then we have our online accelerated students. And probably federal aid is the biggest funder for those students. And then, of course, we have our graduate population. And I would say probably the federal, like you said, the federal aid probably funds the most of those graduate students.
6: So I just last year, when my son was applying for school and getting to school, he's like, Dad, you got to fill out the FAFSA form. What is FAFSA?
9: Yeah, so FAFSA has been around a pretty long time. It's a free application for federal student aid.
6: Mm-hmm.
9: Before that FAFSA came out, actually, most students had to pay to apply for financial aid. That mm-hmm. was years ago. But then the Department of Education came out with this free form, and that is the key word. There are services out there that will charge you to do your FAFSA. I would recommend not doing that at all. They're happy to take your money and, you know, fill out the form with you, for you, but you should be able to do it yourself. There's been a lot of improvements on the FAFSA recently, well, over the past 10 years or so, I would say. And key is just don't get overwhelmed with it. Just take it one question at a time.
6: Yeah, I was one of those individuals who, as I said, my mom paid for someone to fill out our financial aid forms. I remember going down to the office and forget how much it was, but we definitely went through that process. I think it was a lot more cumbersome back then, not online and not as easy. You know, I was also a Pell Grant recipient. Could you talk a little bit more about the Pell Grant and who qualifies for that and what, you know, who's eligible? What does it cover?
9: Sure. So you do have to meet federal student aid eligibility requirements, but assuming you do, the Pell Grant formula has changed. A couple years ago when the quote-unquote new FAFSA came out for the 24-25 academic year, the formula for Pell eligibility changed, and it actually increased the number of Pell eligible students. So at Jefferson, about 40% of our students, full-time day undergrads, are Pell eligible. It is now based on your parents, well, families, total students plus parents, adjusted gross income, and there are levels to that, versus the number of people in your family. So if you have a family of four and it's two parents and two dependent children, the maximum adjusted gross income to qualify for any type of Pell Grant is about $80,000 a year, roughly. They tweak it a little bit every year, but so it did, the changes did broaden Pell Grant eligibility. And Pell Grant is known as free money. You don't have to repay it. As soon as you do your FAFSA and you receive your FAFSA submission summary, the first thing that it tells you is if you're eligible for a federal Pell Grant or not.
6: Got it. And those are federal, the Pell Grant?
9: Yes, federal Pell Grant.
6: Got it. Okay. So, you know, grants, free money, got that part. Loans, of course, you have to pay back, but there are different kinds of loans. There are private as well as what we call, you know, public loans. Tell us a little bit about each one of those, or private or federal loans. Tell us the difference.
9: Sure. So, great. I would break the federal loans down into two categories.
6: Okay.
9: There are federal student loans.
6: Uh-huh.
9: And those are the loans that used to be called, well, they're called direct loans. They used to be called Stafford loans, if anybody knows that term. When I had a loan, it was a guaranteed student loan. Mm-hmm. It's really the same loan with slightly different changed names and features through the years. Those are loans in the student's name. They do not need a cosigner or a credit check. They just have to be eligible for federal student aid. The thing about those loans is that there are caps, there are annual caps on it. And the annual cap for an incoming first year undergraduate dependent student is $5,500 for the year. Not everyone loves that because it can sometimes only be a very small portion of the amount of loans that they need. But we do always recommend those federal student loans first because they're, you know, it lets the student have kind of some skin in the game, and it is only in the student's name, no cosigner, no credit check.
6: Got it.
9: The next category for federal loans, or the other category, I'll say, is federal parent loans. And that is, people have probably heard about the Federal Parent Plus loan. That is a loan only in the parent's name, cannot be transferred to the student. It is a credit-based loan. But the credit check looks for adverse credit history. So it's not a traditional, what you think of like a credit check when you get a mortgage or a car loan, things like that. It's just checking for adverse credit history. Do you have liens? Do you have bankruptcies? Do you pay your bills on time? So it's not looking at your income, your current income, your debt to income ratio, nothing like that. And that loan has been around a really long time, actually. And that is only for parents of dependent undergraduate students.
6: And that's the Parent Plus.
9: Parent Plus, yeah. There is, and soon to be, a past tense description of that. There's soon to be, soon it'll be, there was a Graduate Plus loan for our graduate students. Graduate Plus was introduced about 10 years ago. And it basically gave graduate students the ability to borrow this additional type of loan in their own name as grad students. It's not a parent loan, it's a student loan, but it's only for grad students with the same credit check, you know, criteria. That is will be going away for new students as of July 1st, 2026.
6: Yes.
9: Yeah.
6: So there have been some changes. I mean, you mentioned the caps, and I think the July 1st change is associated with the One Big Beautiful Bill.
9: Yes.
6: Is that correct?
9: Yeah, it is.
6: Could you talk about some of the other changes associated? Because my understanding, there are some now caps on the amount of loans that you can take out, whether as an individual and as a parent. Is that accurate? Or
9: yes. So due to the One Big Beautiful Bill, as of July 1st, the Graduate Plus loan will not be available to new graduate student borrowers. Mm-hmm. There is a kind of a 3-year grandfathering clause for that. The Parent Plus loan will still exist, but it does have caps associated with it, where up until now it has not. Mm-hmm. So for new Parent Plus borrowers, the cap will be a $20,000 annual maximum.
6: Okay.
9: And a $65,000 per student aggregate maximum, which means like total maximum for that dependent student. But you'll notice, you know, if a student degrees are usually 4 years, if you're a full-time undergrad student, $20,000 a year for 4 years would be $80,000.
6: Yep.
9: So that's $65,000, students, parents will reach that before a student graduates if they borrow that up to the $20,000 a year cap. Hmm. I would recommend, you know, fully evaluating if you really need to borrow the full $20,000 if you're in the market for a Parent Plus loan.
6: Mm-hmm.
9: The student loans, on the other hand, those subsidized and unsubsidized direct student loans, that is untouched by the One Big Beautiful Bill.
6: So the maximum, I thought, was that one's still around 5,600 or 5,000 or something?
9: 5,500 for a freshman.
6: Okay.
9: 6,500 for a sophomore.
6: Okay.
9: 7,500 for a junior.
6: Oh, so it goes up a bit.
9: Yeah, a little bit, but not for seniors. Still 7,500 for seniors.
6: Okay. And that's untapped. It's really the Parent Plus loan. That there's now a cap and a max. What do you think the impact is going to be? How do you think that's going to impact students?
9: Yeah, I think it'll drive more people to the private loan market. Mm-hmm. And I didn't really get into that yet, but private loans have been around a long time. Private education loans, I'll say. Not just any private loan, but a private education loan. They've been around. And they kind of waned a little bit with the rise of the Grad Plus loan and the Parent Plus loan. And I think they are already back. So the thing about private loans is it is much more of a traditional credit check. So debt to income ratio, ability to repay, you know, credit score, things like that. So they're not just looking at, you know, the things that the PLUS Loan credit check is looking at. So the restriction on these funds will definitely drive more borrowers to the private education loan market. And likely not every single person will be approved who might have been approved for a parent or a grad PLUS loan. So it will have the impact of restricting access, undoubtedly.
6: So for clarity on these private loans, are the rates typically the same or?
9: No, so the private loans, the thing about private loans is you don't know what your interest rate will be. It's going to be assigned to you based on the strength of your credit and your cosigner's credit. So a lot of banks and lenders and credit unions, even just specifically lenders that only have student loans, will publish a range, you know, will a range of interest rates, fixed rates between 3% and 15%. You could fall anywhere in between that range. So
6: it sounds complex, but I know your office is kind of designed to simplify that process. And, you know, when a student goes through the process, they get accepted, they apply for financial aid, and then they get what's called an award letter. Let's talk about that award letter and how that's designed to hopefully provide some guidance and simplify the next steps from not just the application acceptance, but actually enrolling.
9: Sure. Yeah. All schools have award letters. We redesigned our award letter at Jefferson last year to really, really, really be very explanatory and clear. We break down, include the total cost of attending on the letter. We include, you know, group up our grants and scholarships together and do the math for the families. What will be the anticipated out-of-pocket before loans and then after loans? So it's great, great information to know. We do not add additional loans on our letter, like those credit-based loans, the Parent Plus or the private loan. Some schools do, some schools don't. So, but what you would expect from all award letters, all schools should be providing their cost of attendance. They should be providing all federal grants that you're eligible for. If you're a Pennsylvania resident, an estimated state grant, if you're eligible for that. Federal student loans, those direct subsidized and unsubsidized loans that are guaranteed to the students. But not all schools are going to do the math for you. So that is an important thing. And some schools will add those additional loans, those Parent PLUS loans, those credit-based loans. We choose not to because not everyone is interested in that. It's really a personal choice. But if you want to, you know, if you have multiple award letters from multiple schools, you're really going to want to break it down and kind of chart it out and make sure you're comparing apples to apples. Make sure, you know, you do the math yourself. You do it before any loans are subtracted. And then, you know, make sure you're subtracting similarly across all different school offers, if that makes sense.
6: It does. And I know, you know, we spent time talking about loans and grants, but the thing that I think, you know, I encourage a lot of people to think about is there are lots of scholarships out there. Talk a little bit about when students should begin applying for scholarships and also who's eligible for that and how does the process really work?
9: Sure. I would break down scholarships to a couple categories. Scholarships from schools and scholarships from outside sources. Scholarships from schools, you definitely want to have, you know, collected all the information during the student's junior year, if there are additional scholarship applications, anything like that, and what those deadlines are. For Jefferson, our scholarships are awarded based on the student's admissions application, so there are no additional scholarships for those.
6: Got it.
9: And many schools operate in that way, but some schools do have separate applications, so just be aware. scholarships from private sources like foundations, community groups, different educational organizations, things like that. Those are the ones that really, really require some research, I'll say. I think the timeline for that should really align with your timeline for research in colleges. Your freshman year, you're thinking about it in high school. Your sophomore year, you're kind of like looking around at different schools online. You might go to your older brother's, like an open house at their school. Junior year, you're really, really putting your list together. It's the same thing for scholarships. You really should be, bulk of the research is typically in junior year. You can get a head start in sophomore year. And then applying for those scholarships,

0: specific college counselor, but many do. Even if they don't have a specific college counselor, they have resources and can point you in the right direction. They often will organize FAFSA completion nights at the high school or virtually. Our state agency in Pennsylvania is Pennsylvania Higher Education Assistance Agency, and they do a really good job of having online tools and breaking down like calendars and estimating loans, and they have lots of tools out there. And you can get to that at educationplanner.org. That is run by FIA.
1: Okay.
0: The thing I really like about it is you don't have to be a Pennsylvania resident to use that resource. It does not require you to create an account. You can just go online, play with the tools, check out the information they have. They have some videos. And also studentaid.gov, which is the federal site, that is where students would complete the FAFSA. They have videos and how-tos about applying for the FAFSA. They're linked to their YouTube channel, actually. One place I would say to not get advice is TikTok. So just keep it in mind.
1: Got it. Okay. Well, that's very, very helpful. YouTube good, TikTok not so good for college scholarship or advice. You know, as we wrap up this segment here, Pamela, is there anything we haven't covered that's really important for families and students to know?
0: Yeah, I would say to just not get overwhelmed, first of all. Second of all, it is really, it's been a very long time since students, I guess, funded their education through one source, one single source. There are very, very few students anymore who say, I have a full ride. You know, I don't have to do anything else. It is most likely going to be a partnership. That's a partnership between government aid, federal and state, families, family contribution, whether that's from savings, you know, payment plans or loans, and the schools between scholarships and grants. And keep in mind, the last thing I'll say is some schools, and we do have this at Jefferson, and I know some other schools have this as well. There are additional scholarships available in future years after you've proven yourself a little bit at school. You have a college GPA now. So just check in with the financial aid office to see, are there applications for, you know, scholarships in future years that you can add on to your aid package?
1: Well, thank you, Pamela. You shared some really wonderful information with our audience, and it's greatly appreciated. You know, once again, when we think about college, we often think of the cost, and specifically when we talk about financial aid, but financial aid is really about access to opportunity and making informed decisions. It can create a pathway to opportunity for many like myself. It can help students pursue their goals and gain confidence and clarity in their future. And speaking of opportunities and goals, hats off to the entire team and faculty and architecture students at Jefferson. Their collaboration with the city of Philadelphia will transform the Market East Corridor in this center city. This project also taught them how to critically think about how to design influences the way people live, work, travel, and connect with one another. It's a shining example of what it means to improve lives. And I'm really, really proud of all of them. I'm Dr. Keith Leapart, and you've been listening to In the Community with Jefferson on WURD. Once again, thanks for being here with us today. Great.
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4: White people go around, it seems to me, with a very carefully suppressed terror of black people. They don't know what the black face hides. They're sure it's hiding something. What it's hiding is American history. What it's hiding is what white people know they have done and are doing. White people know one thing. They know they would not like to be black here.
5: James Baldwin is a name we will never forget in literature and civil rights. Born August 2, 1924 in Harlem, New York, Baldwin emerged as a profound voice of his generation. He fearlessly addressed the complex intersections of race, sexuality, and identity while adeptly writing about social injustices. An essayist, novelist, and playwright, Baldwin's esteemed works still hold truth and meaning today. Some of his most notable works include The Fire Next Time, a scathing critique of American racism through two letters, one addressed to America and the other to his nephew. Giovanni's Room, now considered part of the LGBTQ canon, Giovanni's Room explores a story of same-sex desire set in 1950s Paris. And Notes of a Native Son, an insightful collection of essays about race, popular culture, and more in America and Europe. 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He was known as a prominent civil rights and gay liberation activist who paved the way for black queer thought, writing, and art. His legacy lives on today as we celebrate the brilliance of our black LGBTQ ancestors. We wish all of our LGBTQIA listeners a month filled with joy, celebration, and pride. This Pride Month vignette was brought to you by Comcast.
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Good evening, Philly. Global Village family. Welcome to the Ark. I'm Nasheed Ali, Pop, grow something. I'm sitting in for our host, Brother Shamari. But nevertheless, I'm locking it down live on Word Radio. 96.1 FM, 900 AM. We're streaming universe-wide. The clock says 6 o'clock. It's a little bit after 6:03. Hear that juice harp wail? It summons our elders to guide the youth. That juice harp. I blow it so it can summon our elders. Tonight, our village, Third Eye. Our collective Third Eye. We see behind what's going on so we can see what's really going on. We're focusing on black music, but we're focusing on Philly black music. Cultural rhythm, cultural style. We gotta put that in there because it's a lot of cultural style that came out of Philly. And as you already realize, I'm Pop, Grow Something, and I'm here. I'm gonna open the village circle after this. And I got an original story for you. There was a time when the village made the music dance. The village made, I want to know about that time. I'm going to tell about that time. So this is the final Sunday of June, and we're closing out Black Music Month 2026 with pure Philly culture. Tonight we pay tribute to an absolute truth formed and refined in the heart of our cultural village. That's right. Get ready. Listen. Four female pure voices. Legendary stories. Smooth, soulful, supreme a cappella virtuosos. Who could that be, you say? It's none other than Nonika. And if you haven't heard of Nonika, you stay tuned because you're going to learn something about Philly black music, cultural style. Nonika, their legacy is etched in Sankofa time from 1982 to 2011. And we celebrate Nonika's valuable contributions today. We honor its visionary founder, Mama Binta Nia Rasul Bey. And to her, we say Ashe. So joining the circle tonight, though, to tell us about Nonika and Mama Binta Nia Rasul Bey is her daughter Nzinga. And Nzinga's daughter, Mama Nia's granddaughter is here too, Janelle E. Welcome to the Ark. So step lively now, arise and shine on this 2-hour excursion. Check it out, we be village, we be family. And you can call in 215-634-8065 if it should move you. And then 7:21, you're going to hear the latest update on a very special event that's happening in front of the Octavius Cato statue. So you'll hear about that from Brother Shamari. He'll be here to guide us and lead us in that. So I'm going to get ready now so I can switch and tell you what Pop Grow Something told me. Pop, Grow Something. They called him that because he was always planting them seeds. Always ready to bring us a message. A message in the story. Because when we heard him tell a story, it was just
It was music to our ears. So he's going to tell that story. There was a time when the village made the music dance. I'm going to see what that is myself. So with that, stay tuned and let me bring a story to you from my pop Grow Something. He used to blow his harp. I loved it when he blew his harp, especially on days like this. Hazy and hot. And he would sit on that plateau. He would sit on his porch. He would sit in front of his house. But he loved to sit on the Unity Plateau. He called it the Umoja Plateau. And he would just blow his harp.

0: And on Sundays at 6 o'clock, when he blew that horn, boy, all of the families, you should have seen, as all of the village would just come together. That's how we knew we was a village. Because on 6 o'clock, just like we come together on Word, they came together on that Umoja Plateau. All the families, all the ages, all the sizes, all the shapes, all the colors would come together as one on that plateau. And they would listen to Pop Pop grow something. And Pop Pop said, man, this is the last Sunday in June. He said it was a good June. The African Mass came to town. It was a good June, and they celebrated. They celebrated culture and tradition. It was a very good June. He said the fathers came. Fathers came on the ark. The fathers came to the village. The grandsons came to the village talking about their grandfather and how their grandfather taught them how to blow a sax. Says, very good June, oh, Doom Day. Good June, Juneteenth, good June. But what made it sweet and put icing on that cake? Pop Pop said it was Black Music Month. The message is in the music, and the music is the healing force of the universe. And June was Black Music Month, and we gave recognition every Sunday to Black music, stronger than ever. And Pop Pop said, let me tell you about when there was a time that the village made the music dance. Because you can't have dance without music. And you don't have music without dance. You listen to it and listen to that message. So Pop Pop took us through that Sankofa time dimension, where that Sankofa bird, he's right here with us, but he's in the past and he's in the present, and he can put it all together. So that bird, just like Pop Pop grows something, he looked and he said, we was all about music and we was all about dance. He said, music was our life. He said, but what happened? What happened? There was darkness. Said our people fell into darkness, and Pop Pop wasn't sure where the darkness came from. It might have come from the bottom of those ships. It might have come from the ocean. It was a whole different kind of darkness. The people who put them on that ship, they were some dark people. Their spirits were dark. Pop Pop said those people came over and robbed us of our resources, and one of the most valuable resources that our motherland had, that Mother Africa had, was her children. She said those people with those dark spirits came in and grabbed those people as a resource and took them over and spread them out all over the world, but they wound up here with us in this village. Oh, and it was some dark times. Because that first generation that came over still remembered fresh all of the music and the dancing that they had at home. And when they danced, they always danced cultural style, colorful, laughter. It made them stronger so that they could build, and, you know, they built pyramids off of the music. They built empires off of that music. That was the dance. The dance was the building of the empires, the Mali empires and the Songhai. But when the folks came over and went through that dark hole, And it was a different kind of darkness. It wasn't the darkness of the night, because the darkness of the night came from the Most High, came from the Creator. And they called that Creator many names. But they knew where the darkness came from, because they knew, they were wise. Our ancestors knew that they came out of the darkness into the light. And they always had that hope that from the darkness would be the light. So we were in the darkness, not knowing where we were. We were in a strange land with strange people, nothing on our backs but the whiplashes they put on there, nothing on our wrists or our feet but the shackles that they put on us. Yes, indeed they did. But there was one thing that still remained, was the music. They heard the music. They remembered the music of their ancestors. And we're talking about our ancestors, but they had ancestors, and they remembered that music, and they remembered that dance. And they remember when the music danced, and the dancers were music. They remembered that time. So they did the best they could. They came up with songs that would get them through the day. And they danced in their mind, and they danced in their heart as they worked from sunup to sundown. And they created songs and feelings and harmony and frequencies. They had to make an adjustment from the celebration of African culture, like we saw in the village this June with the mask coming to town. They had to come up with something that would get them through the next day. They had to come up with the spiritual that comes from the spirit and turns into the gospel, because they had to believe in something. Time came, and the government wrote, they signed a piece of paper that freed them. So by then, these were 2, 3, 4 generations from the first ones, and a lot of them didn't carry that music, the music that we needed. It wasn't carried over, but it wasn't forgotten. No, it wasn't. It wasn't ever forgotten. And the people with the dark spirits, they saw the power of the music. They saw how the music would make our ancestors move and groove and forget pain. They saw how the music would take them to a whole different time, place, and space. They saw that, and they said, oh, this is something that we can capitalize on. And that's what they did. So we no longer say owned our music. The music didn't belong to us. We made the music, but the ones with the dark spirits took the music. That we made. And then as time went on, they called it black music. Back in those days, they called it race music. And as time goes on, those terms, those tags changed, and it became black music. So as they owned our music, we danced a whole different dance, but then something happened in the 60s, and this is the time that we danced to the music and made the music dance. We heard the message somewhere, somehow. The artist heard the message, and the artist created the music, and the music said, say it loud, I'm black and I'm proud. And they had a little funky bottom beat to it. And then the music said, umala, hey, hey, umala, Leon Thomas sang the music, and we heard the music, and we woke up and we saw ourselves just like in that garden that they talk about in the Book of Eden. When you wake up and you see yourself, we woke up, and even though we had clothes on, we saw that the clothes that we had on wasn't our clothes. We took those clothes off and we made our clothes. We went to our motherland and said, "We are your brothers." And the brothers gave them the clothes that they wore, and they put on those clothes. And they took that straightener out of their hair because they heard the music play, the black music play. And they began to dance and move, and everything was natural and free. And that's what they heard in the music. Free yourself, free your mind, and your backside will follow. And they played that album over and over again, and the young people woke up. They woke up on the move. They woke up dancing. They woke up dancing to their own music. That was the 60s. What's happening now? That was the time when the music danced, and we danced to the music, because the message of love ourselves, love ourselves, was in our music, and it's in our music. So I want to say peace to you. That's the tale that my pop Grow Something told me. I'm remembering those tales. Sometimes I got to dig, because they're original tales, so I got to dig deep to find it so I could bring it to you. And say that the message is in the music, and the music is cultural. And tonight, after the break, we're gonna check out the cultural scene, because we got that commercial scene with black music, but we're gonna talk about the music that comes from the soul of the village. Black, Philly black music, cultural style, after the break. On WRD Radio. Tell your folks to tune in, because we're going to be talking about Nonika. We're going to find out who Nonika is with the elders who have been here for a while. We're going to find out who Nonika is. We're going to tell the young ones who just moved into the city about the legacy and contribution of that fine for female pure voice. So you tuned in to WRD Radio as we're up on the break.
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2: So my name is J. Michael Harrison. I am a host and producer at WRTI 90.1 FM in Philadelphia. We were blessed to see so many talents emerge on the Philadelphia scene. You saw elements of jazz, elements of hip-hop culture, organizations like the Black Rock Coalition, you know, again, the spoken word scene. You started to see, I think, more activity of them establishing a level of curiosity and sharing. So for me, you know, I think one of the best examples right here in Philadelphia is what you saw out of the Roots. You know, what the Roots represent, Ted, back then and now. You know, what they were doing as a band, you know, as an instrumentalist, you know, teaming with MCs, that was, you know, to a certain extent unique. I mean, you know, hip hop culture started to really gain traction, but to get to that level of what the Roots were bringing to the forefront, that was special.
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0: Oh man, I blew that in honor of my grandfather, Pop Grow. So I'm talking about Black Music Month. Every day was Black Music to that man. When he pulled out that harp, we celebrated that harp. We celebrated the sound of it. Because in that harp, we could hear the music of our ancestors when he blew that harp. And cultural, so I want to welcome you to the Ark. This is the Sankofa Village Unity Storytelling Hour with me. And they call me Pop Grow Something. I'm not Sheed Ali, but they call me the same name that they called my grandfather, because they said I plant seeds in a different way. I'm not there on the land. The land is a good place to be. I'm here in the city. I'm here on WURD Radio, and you're listening to WURD Radio. And this is the Sankofa Village Unity Storytelling Hour, where storytelling is the main thing, because that's what we're all about. Everybody's got a story, and I'm out there finding people with the stories to tell and who want to tell a story. So this is Black Music Month. We got a collective here. We got a collective third eye that focuses on the good vibrations of that month, of that day, of that week. Good vibrations that evolve around that planet as we move around. You know, it's all real. So this is the last Sunday in June. And in June in the Sankofa Village, we celebrated fathers, and we celebrated celebration, and we celebrated ourselves, really. And we celebrated Black music. We celebrate ourselves every month at the Sankofa Village. There's something always to celebrate. And if we don't have a name for it, we just celebrate life. Our life is to be celebrated. So this is Black Music Month. So this is what I wanted to do. I wanted to like really go out with an honor and a tribute to Black Philly Black music. That's what our guest calls it. She hit me. She said, "This is Philly Black music." But I wanted to deal with Philly Black music cultural style, because we don't hear about that too much. We don't hear about the cultural style of Philly Black music, and we add style. So to help me with that is the daughter of the sister who founded an a cappella group called Nonica. So sister and singer is there, and her daughter is there. Oh, we got Mama Binta. We got Mama Binta Nia's daughter right here, and Zynga Blue.
1: Peace, everyone. How's all doing? And thank you, Baba.
0: And that's Blue with a W at the end. So that's BLW.
1: BLUU.
0: BLW.
1: U.
0: Oh. So it's a whole different meaning now. So that's B. Go ahead. What is it?
1: It's, I choose to spell it B-L-U-U.
0: B-L-U-U.
1: Yes, so it's B-L-U-U, Blue.
0: And us too. Exactly. And then we got Janelle E. Go ahead, give us the science of that.
2: Hello, how are you? Janelle E. Here.
0: So in your name is heavy too, because it got Jah in it, J-A-H.
2: Yes, Jah, as in like Jah Rastafari.
0: That's right, like in Jah, the Most High, the Creator, the name of Jah. I got a son named Jah, Jaleem. Word. So Janelle and Jaleem, I hope y'all meet up.
1: Word.
0: All right, so let's talk about Nonica. Let's tell the people about your mother and the music of your mother, from the period of what, 1982 to 2011?
1: As far as I know, yes, going until 2011. In 1982, we lived in Wilson Park down in South Philly. And again, I'm telling this from my point of view because I remember my mother singing the South African national anthem to me as a lullaby going to sleep.
0: So tell us your mother's name. Tell us your mother's full name.
1: My mother's name is Nia Bey Al-Rasul. When she traveled to Africa, they gave her the name Binta. And you know what? I forgot what that meant. We can look it up. B-I-N-T-A. But they gave her the name Binta. So it's Binta Nia Bey Al-Rasul. Al-Rasul is Baba Daoud, her husband, that she married from Wilmington, Delaware. And they were married for over 32 years. So us growing up in Wilson Park, you know, Wilson Park Projects, however you want to put it, in South Philadelphia, next to Tasker Homes and everything. I just remember my mother singing, always playing the South African National Anthem, singing it to me. She used to make us write it, you know, make me write it from within the language and also the English language.
0: And how old were you when your mother had you writing and singing this?
1: As far as I can remember, at least about 3 years old.
0: So you were 3 years old.
1: Yeah.
0: And that's what your mother did. I mean, because the cultural scene back then in the 80s, 90s, up until 2000s, but in the 80s and 90s, especially the culture here in Philly, the African culture, the pride culture was very strong. So we had a lot of events, and they would call for your mother to start that event off with the South African national anthem. I think she would sing it both in Xhosa and in English.
1: Yes, yes. And that was part of her way of fighting to stop apartheid in South Africa, because she was unable to travel all around. So that was her way. That's what I remember her saying, her way of being able to spread the word of the brothers and sisters in South Africa back then, and you know, also before I was born.
0: So your mother then, through music and song, was raising the awareness and consciousness of the people to the plight of our brothers and sisters in South Africa by bringing, because the first time I really got hip to the South African national anthem was through your mother.
1: Word, okay.
0: So that's how I you know, and then I started trying to learn those lyrics.
1: Yeah.
0: So, and she would, you know, she would take her time and say it, but wherever she was, she would say that. Like we would be up in New York at the African Street Festival in New York.
1: Yeah.
0: And I think they would get her to sing there, because not too many people knew it, but your mother did.
1: Yeah, so I have a picture of her at the East singing at the Boys and Girls High School, because we also used to vend as well.
0: In Brooklyn.
1: Yeah, and I just remember going up there and having a good time. And I always saw my mother on stage, and I would always sit there and sing with her because, of course, I knew the song. I knew it when she sang it in the English language and also in Xhosa language as well. So,
0: but how many sisters do you have?
1: I have one sister.
0: Okay, so when you were doing this, your youngest sister wasn't even born yet.
1: No, my mother only had, I have older brothers. It was four older boys, and then it was just me. They were like teenagers when I was born. So, you know.
0: So she was taking her daughter, right then it was her only daughter, taking her daughter with her to these events, and you were sitting at your, like I said, at my grandfather's knee and listened to his stories. You sit at your mother's lap,
1: yeah,
0: and heard her singing.
1: Yes, yes. And she would, you know, at home she would braid my hair and start singing the Nkosi or playing Fela or something, but it was mainly the Nkosi that she sang. And like I said, I just knew it growing up. She sang it to me going to bed, and that's all I remember. And I wake up with my hair all nice and pretty and everything. Mm-hmm. And again, also inside of the album, it has the lyrics. Remember how you open the album and it has the lyrics? So it had the lyrics in there too. So I just remember singing, you know, not that I can sing now.
0: Yeah.
1: I know the African proverb, I'm not saying that, but I'm a different type of artist. But when it comes to singing, I think it skipped me and went to my daughter. So
0: all right. And that, and it might do that. And we're gonna get to your daughter too. Well, from at 7 o'clock we're gonna talk about your daughter and the music that she plays. Okay, so your mother, she's right now she's a soloist and she's singing solo. How did she form a group? How did that go from performing solo, the South African national anthem, to singing that song within a group of females?
1: So what I remember is always being in the house and these, her friends will be over, Mama Nadira and her other friend, Mama Condi. They will be over. So NANIKA is an acronym. And it's Na, N-A, Ni, N-I, Ka, K-H-A. So Na stands for Nadira, Ni stands for Nia, and Ka stands for Condi. So that's why every time you see it, it's always capitalized. And so it's NANIKA.
0: So the original NANIKA was three females?
1: The original NANIKA was three females. Nadira. Okay. Mama Nadira.
0: Mama Nadira.
1: Uh-huh, and Mama Condi, because I
0: okay.
1: You know, all respect to. But they started to sing. They will come to the house and rehearse the South
0: African. I mean, did your mother, that's what I wanted to, when you told me that, how did your mother go out? Did she say, let's form a group, we can sing the South African national anthem in a group? How did that happen?
1: I can't answer that.
0: Okay, all right.
1: You know, I just know that just by thinking, it could have been what you said, that she came across some sisters who had some beautiful voices who were already into music. I know Mama Nadira was already singing and playing the piano. Mama Condi, I don't know, maybe she played the shakere, I'm not really sure. But she sang. She had that deep voice because
0: she had a deep voice. That's true.
1: And NANIKA was like, when I would explain NANIKA to people and they don't really know who they are or what a cappella is, I would skip the example of the Sweet Honey and the Rock. And a Rock of Philadelphia. And so then they would, you know, some people could relate and some people couldn't, but back then you didn't always have Google and you were able to go and Google it. But I do believe that it was because they sang and they were already into music that it brought the three together. That's the way I can see it.
0: So, you know, there's a lot of a cappella groups out here. There's a lot of female a cappella groups, but the top two that I remember is, you mentioned Sweet Honey in the Rock, because they're a cultural top, you know, they sing messages without music.
1: Yes.
0: And then your mother's group, NANIKA, did the same thing. And the important piece of it, you just said it, they rehearsed, didn't they?
1: They rehearsed every Friday. For as long as I can remember, every Friday, whether it was on the phone during the winter time, whether it was because they had children as well. Mama Nadira had a son, Mama Condi had children. So they couldn't always bring them in the snow or bad weather, so they would rehearse on the phone. And
0: Rehearse on the phone?
1: They were rehearsing on the phone on Fridays. They were.
0: So if they were around during COVID, they would rehearse over the phone. You pick up the phone and harmonize on the phone.
1: Yes, they would be doing what we're doing now. You see how you have the like the video and all that? They would zoom it.
0: Yeah, right. Yeah, so they had to rehearse.
1: And they were
0: and it was good.
1: Yeah.
0: We're almost up on a break.
1: Okay,
0: cool. In about a minute, but it was good, and that led him to different places, right? That's what we're going to talk. We're going to talk about that when we return from the break. We're going to talk about where they performed and the people that your mother was influenced by, her teachers, her music teachers.
1: Okay, word, yeah.
0: Yeah, we're going to talk about that cult, that Philly, because you're listening to Word, you're listening to Mama Nzinga, Blue Bay, and her daughter Janelle is with her, and we're going to talk to her. 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And we're looking at it through the eyes of a daughter whose mother founded a group called Nonica Acapella. Pure, pure, sweet voices without any instruments. Their voice was an instrument, and they practiced, we found out, every Friday. We're going to find out more after the break.
1: Word.
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8: 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Harris, Chairman of the Pennsylvania House Appropriations Committee, the Pennsylvania Department of Community and Economic Development, the Office of Philadelphia City Councilmember Sidney Bass, the Philadelphia Funder Collaborative for the Semi-Quincentennial, Comcast, PICO, the Philadelphia Parking Authority, and Independence Blue Cross.
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0: I gotta practice every Friday. I gotta practice. If I want to blow that harp, I gotta practice. Right, Janelle? I gotta practice.
1: Yes.
0: So, all right, we're talking about Nanaka, and we're talking about that Philly black music scene, how it was in the 80s up until the turn of the century, 1999, 2011 to be exact. So let's talk about that scene. Nanaka, they formed the group, they singing a cappella. Where are they going? They're singing on stage where? They're parading where? Tell us about it.
1: Before I do that, while we were on break, I pulled up something. Can I show you this picture?
0: Yes, you may.
1: Okay. I'm going to do my best to put it.
0: Yes, hard. That light. Tell us what it is. Oh, yeah.
1: That's the picture of my mother at the East in Brooklyn.
0: Okay. So if you have a computer, we just showed Mama Nia on a phone, and here's another picture. Oh yeah,
1: that's another famous picture of hers that her face was painted.
0: I love that. Who's the photographer on that one?
1: I think his name is Brother Nasheed.
0: Oh my goodness, in the 80s or something.
1: Yeah, and to be honest, I probably had the same thing. That's why every time we went to a festival, I would get my face painted because my mother, so.
0: That's right. So her mother was like before her time, but she was cultural all the way. She was a fashion model. She played Shaker Ray. Who was a Shaker Ray teacher?
1: Her Shaker Ray teacher, the first one that I remember was Bobby Crowder, he's the founder of Kulu Mele Dance Ensemble.
0: That's right. And we really look upon him as the father of djembe drumming in America, really.
1: Oh, word. So that's probably why they have a mural at the Lee Cultural Center in West Philadelphia.
0: Oh, yeah, yeah. Tell us about that. Tell us how that was a center for black Philly music or Philly black music, the Lee Cultural Center. What was all happening there?
1: So when there were times when my mother would go to see Baba Crowder, and he was teaching her Shaker Ray, and I just know that it was always something going on in the whole center itself, okay, and whether it be an event for jazz or jazz classes or anything like that. But she would go. Now, how many times a week, I'm not exactly sure. But I do remember sitting in a class, and at that time, my little brother, Ibn Daoud, she had him. So it had to be 1980s, maybe 86 or 87, somewhere around there. And he would teach her, Baba Crowder would teach her the Shaker Ray.
0: And the Lee Cultural Center was a Department of Philadelphia Recreation Center, but it was focused on the cultural arts. It was focused on, you could learn how to play an instrument.
1: Yeah.
0: Any instrument, from the drum to a horn, anywhere. They had Rayburn Wright, and we say Ashe. Some of these folks are ancestors. Baba Crowder was teaching percussion and djembe. You could have kunga there. You could learn dancing there. Stilt walking, you could learn. And there's a Shaker Ray. For those who would like the Shaker Ray. So tell us the Shaker Ray. A lot of the Nanaka played Shaker Ray, right?
1: Yes. Yeah, so this Shaker Ray I made when I was 12 years old, and this is pretty much the last Shaker Ray that traveled with my mother. There were many different ones that she had. This is a new gourd. This is called the gourd, and this is the skirt. And you hit it, you know, under the bottom. And by the time I made this, she was studying with Mama Omomala, because she would take myself and my girlfriends to class with them to study the Shaker Ray for, at Lee Cultural Center again, for the parades, what was the name of I forget the name of the parade, but the
0: African-American parade. That was the first African-American parade they had before the Juneteenth parade. There was that parade on Broad Street.
1: Okay, so I said, what did I say? I apologize for stating the wrong, I said Chestnut Street. But yes, that we all played the Shaker. There was a whole bunch of sisters and maybe some brothers. And Mama, the Shaker, Women's Shaker Ensemble had taught us a couple tunes and everything. And that's what we,
0: Brother Kofi was in charge of that movement right there, that musical movement, because they had hired him to bring shows, cultural shows, to the old Uptown Theater. And the old Uptown Theater is like the Chitlin' Circuit. And they were trying to revive it back in the heyday in the 50s and 60s. It was beaming. It was on. It was lit with entertainment. All the entertainers would be there, and you could pay a small fee and see a big show. But then it went into disrepair, and some folks tried to buy it and repair it. And during that time, they would have a whole week in a culture. Oh. One of the things that was the highlight of that was that parade that your mother and Omomala and a whole bunch of sisters, about 100 sisters, with Shaker Rays.
1: Yes, yes. And we were, I was about 13, 12 or 13. Mm. And so, of course, it was the early 90s. And like I said, we, Mama Momola and Mama Marcy, the Women's Shaker Ensemble, they would teach us different tunes and everything to march within the parade. Yeah.
0: And they have some pictures. I don't know if Dr. Tom Morton took those pictures or not. But what I like about the pictures is that they're culturally dressed, and all of them have on sneaks because they are marching. They're marching down Broad Street.
1: As a matter of fact, here we are right here.
0: Oh, yeah, that's, there you go. And now, is that Nanika?
1: That's Nanika, yes.
0: So that's Nanika with Shaker Rays.
1: Yes.
0: So your mother had them playing Shaker Rays, and this is Nanika. These are beautiful pictures, black and white. She had pictures of Nanika. It's four sisters up there. Could you?

0: African Americans Festival.
1: The African American Festival.
0: Yes, and that's a flute.
1: And so, it was before Philly's Juneteenth Festival.
0: It was this one actually, it says August 1991.
1: 91. Yeah. That's right.
0: So this is just a collection of things that my mother had that I found. Here's another picture. Here, let me show that to her. That's the Women's Shakery Ensemble.
1: That's Condi?
0: No, that's Mama Marcy, my mother.
1: Marcy Francis is in it too?
0: I apologize. Mama Omomala.
1: Okay.
0: My mother, and they are at the Penn Museum. This was in 2013, the flyer. But again, I remember going to the Penn Museum every year for an event that my mother performed with the Shakery Ensemble and also Nani Pop. So it was both groups at the same time.
1: Well, so during this time, it seems like it was a strong cultural movement, and a lot of sisters, it looked like, were artists, were musicians and other type of artists, it looked like. I really didn't even notice because I was in it, but you showing me all these pictures from back in the day.
0: I found all these pictures within my mother's thing. So what happened is when my mother passed in 2023, my daughter and I inherited all of her instruments. And I personally went and grabbed like the pictures for all of her music and everything, because what she did, she put them all together. And she also made this collage here.
1: Oh, look at that, Nanika. Uh-huh. And it says 1982 a cappella singers, the pure female sound to 2011. So they were strong from 1982 to 2011. Nanika. Uh-huh.
0: Yeah, so she had this in the frame. And what I did was I gave, in the house when we were cleaning, I found the pictures and I gave one to all of my siblings. So we have all of us have this hanging in our homes.
1: We give tribute to Nanika. We up on a break now. When we return from the break, I'm going to read off some of the people who chimed in on the comment page. Then we're going to talk to Janelle to see what's happening in music today in your family. See how that gene was skipped over you and got to your daughter. We're going to find that out.
0: Well, I'll play the Shaker Ray, but all right, that's another one.
1: Okay.
0: I'll play the Rhythm and Blues.
1: Well, I want you to do that. Okay.
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6: Oh, this is Pop Grow Something here. This is the last 21 minutes, and I want to get it all in because we're going to look at the future of Philly black music, cultural style. Only Lasana checked in. I'm just giving a shout out to some of the people I see on the Facebook page. Joey Dixon, Rosalind Allen, Lily R.S., Gerald Stick James says it's a great show. Baraka Bay. See, that's my mama, and that's my sister. He said, "You my brother from the rehab place." He said, "I just saw you." So Baraka Bay and Dr. Paul Hopkins he checking that out. Maybe he know Nanaka too. Dr. Paul Hopkins can sing too. Got a good tenor voice.
7: Yeah, he can sing. Yeah.
6: Oh, you know.
7: Yeah, I listen to Dr. Paul on Wednesday, so yes, I heard about him singing.
6: So you got the Word folks checking in. Dr. Paul is on there checking out the legend of your mama and Nanaka. We got Nana Peace. She checked it out. She said, "Good evening, village." Baraka Bay says, "I'm one of her sons, sure enough." Now, here's a memory of your mother right here from Rashana Barnes. "Greetings, family. I knew Sister Nia when I was in high school in the 80s, and she also helped me with my head wrap." She was cultural from everything. Everything was cultural.
7: From head to toe.
6: From head to toe. "She also helped me with my head wrap at my wedding. And then I moved down south to be with my husband and didn't see Sister Nia for many years. When I saw her again, she was performing at the Kemmel Center." Did they perform at the Kemmel?
7: They did perform at the Kemmel Center. Sweet Honey and the Rock, one year when Sweet Honey came to the Philadelphia, they had the show and they opened up for them.
6: Mm. Now, this is the type of person your mother was and your grandmother was, Janelle. She had so many talents and never asked for anything in return. So JB, he's checking in, and Zynga Bay.
7: Okay. That's my sister friend.
6: Yep. And Raphael Suleiman says, "Good evening."
7: Word.
6: Oh, Nana Antoine Bay. She's doing that. That's Fatima Bay. You know Fatima Bay?
7: Yes, I know Mama, yes.
6: Yeah, she's checking it out.
7: Word, peace.
6: And she was part of that Philly black music cultural style team too. She had a husband was a drummer and she was a dancer, same as you, same as all of us, that was all around. And Ronald Carter said, "Cool beans to you and your guests." All right, so let's talk about the future. Let's go to the future here. The future is your, in music, is your daughter. Can she speak for herself?
7: Yes, I can.
6: Okay, all right. So tell us, what do you do in music and your age? Tell us your age.
8: So I am 17 years old, and music has been a part of my life
9: since I was born.
6: And what's your name? Tell us your name.
9: My name is Janelle Bay.
6: Mm-hmm.
9: And I originally started off with dance, African dance. I've always found a way to move with the rhythm. Any music, move with the rhythm. And I got into instruments, trombone, African drums, little recorder here and there. This was actually my first instrument, you know, my grandma gave me. I was just all around the house making noises, and they didn't mind it because that's just who we were, you know.
6: You were a little girl playing it?
9: About 3 years old. I've had this for a very, very long time. So, yes, right. First ever instrument.
7: And I purposely didn't get rid of it
9: But the kalimba also, I've also just played around with it, you know.
6: Man, y'all got all them instruments over there.
9: Yes.
6: Now, did your grandmother play the kalimba?
9: I believe she may have played around with it here and while.
6: Let's hear it. Can you play any notes on it?
9: Yes, I can.
6: Oh, yeah, let's hear that sound.

0: Oh, beautiful, beautiful. And
1: Thank you.
0: that's called a kalimba. And
1: Kalimba,
0: that's an
1: yes.
0: African instrument.
1: Yes. So this was another instrument that my mother played for me. This is mine from when I was a baby.
0: And you
1: And
0: pass it to your daughter. Okay.
1: yes, I have her playing all hip hop beats and everything. So yes, that's one of the instruments along with her singing the South African national anthem.
0: All right. Okay, so go ahead. So we
1: Yes.
0: got that and you played that. So what instrument do you play now?
1: Right now, my primary instrument is the trombone. I've been playing that for about 6 years now. It started off back in middle school when I was doing online classes in COVID, during COVID. And I also started off with the recorder as well. And I would say I started to get more into other instruments such as the bass guitar, my acoustic
0: What?
1: guitar, and also drum set.
0: Now, all of these, you showing me the drum set, you showing me the bass guitar. Did that belong to your grandmother too, or this is new?
1: This is new. This is new. Yes.
0: And you play a little bass guitar too?
1: A little bit, yes.
0: Wow.
1: I'm self-learning, until I self-taught, until I get lessons from other people.
0: That's I heard that's one of the best ways. You self-taught, but you know how to read music also.
1: Yes, I do.
0: So
1: Yes.
0: you can transpose anything. You can take it from one instrument, transpose it to the next.
1: Yes, and that also comes with listening as well. If I hear a tune, a bass line, I'll be able to find it on the instrument and just go along with it, play it until I find my way. Until I find the
0: What?
1: way. Yep.
0: Now, how'd you pick that up? You picked that up from your mother?
1: I would say just being with doing a lot of programs like such as the Clef Club, being an orchestra, I was open to a lot of other instruments other than the trombone. And because of who I am and who my grandmother was, I was into just doing everything. Sinfonia as well, with being also a part of the classical industry. I was just open to a lot of other instruments. So yes, it made me want to put myself out there and explore a lot and just play everything.
0: Janelle, some of your mentors in the music world in Philly, the black music world, cultural style in Philly has been like Lovett Hines. That was one of your
1: Yes,
0: teachers.
1: Beloved Hines,
0: Yes,
1: yes.
0: we love Mr.
1: Yes,
0: Hines.
1: beloved Hines. So I started off with him at the Clef Club back in 2023. And now I'm going to be moving into his program that he has this summer. So yes, I really appreciate Mr. Hines. He's taught me a whole lot. Yes, a whole
0: That's
1: lot.
0: good. So you, what grade are you going to in September?
1: I'm going to the 11th grade.
0: So you're going to left. What's your future like? How are you planning the future? Are you still going to continue music? Because some people put it down once they graduate 12th grade and they take up with something else. Are you going to make it a lifetime career, or is this it for you?
1: No, it's not it. I will never ever be finished with music. I want to attend to college. The college that I'm pushing for personally is Berklee College School of Music, and I want to be able to expand my musical talents, make my own music, start a band, performing, teaching. I want to put everything that I have inside of me out there, just like how my grandmother did with everything else. And yes, I just want to be able to perform for lots and lots of people.
0: Philly Black Music, you hear? She wants to perform. Have you recorded yet?
1: Yes, I would say I record myself playing a little that I've done, when I'm just practicing or when I just,
0: Yeah, so let me while we have recording, we got a couple minutes left. Let's talk about your grandmother recorded. Do you sing too?
1: Yes, I do sing a little.
0: Okay, so your grandmother recorded with the New African Griots. And this brother named Amka Yohuru came to town. And when he came to town, he formed the band. So, Mama's thinking, you and I, let's thrash this out. So he formed the band and he got your mother to sing vocals. He got Barbara Crowder on that album.
1: Yes.
0: And who else?
1: Baba Crowder. I believe the saxophone brother, his name is...
0: Byron Lancaster.
1: Is that...
0: That's Byron Lancaster. He's on the cover.
1: Oh, yes. Okay. So that's what that was. And my mother, Baba Crowder, Baba Anka, and... Mr. Bill, is that his name? I think his name is...
0: Oh, yeah, you said that. Yeah, that's right.
1: Yeah.
0: He's the blind saxophone player.
1: Yes, uh-huh. And they sang the song. I don't know the name of it, but it was... They sang a song for the brothers and sisters of the bombing, of the MOVE bombing in 1985.
0: Okay, so let's stop right there, because in cultural music, the message is in the music. Gil Scott-Heron, he was a poet, but he was also a musician. He put the message in that music. Same thing with Nanika and the New African Griots. They had the message in the music. And at the time that she sang with the New African Griots, they dropped the bomb on MOVE, right? Tell us about that one.
1: So May 13th, 1985, the... brothers and sisters of MOVE were attacked, and the bomb was dropped. And so what, excuse me, so what the New African Griots did was they came up with a song. Again, I don't know the name of it, but they told their version of the brothers and sisters of the bomb dropping. And so that they would perform there. They went to Germany. My mother went to Germany with the New African Griots, and they performed that song there as well. And that is on YouTube somewhere. I have the video from that.
0: I'm going to pull up some of it so they can hear your mother in the background. Your mother's doing background vocals.
1: Yes.
0: And they're going to Germany. That was like everybody was proud of your mother, proud of the group, and proud of the music that was coming out of the culture in Philly.
1: Word.
0: So let's do this.
2: The question is, where is the money?
0: Okay, I'm going to play it in the beginning because that's what they're asking now in Philly. This came out, the New African Griots album came out in the 80s, right? Early 90s. Okay, now, let me see if I can, oh yeah. I'm going to see if I can... We got a couple more minutes. I have to tune it up and see what I can do. This is the New African Griots with Sister Mama Binta Nia Bay and some of the Nanika in the background. Maybe Sister Nadira.
1: Yes, Mama Nadira as well.
3: I'll leave that to others.
2: The biggest unanswered question is, where is the money?
4: And faces off with Iran-Contra investigators and often...
0: They put the message in the music.
3: I'm going to tell falsehoods to the American people. I'll leave that to others.

0: All right, so Mama Nzinga and sister, daughter, Janelle, you know, the message is in the music, and the music is always alive. This came out in the 90s. They said, where's the money at? You know, one day you say you don't have no money, and the next day you say you got money for us. They putting this in the music, and then the theme is, why don't you tell the truth? And that's what we say in the day. You know, we see somebody now who's governing, there's not a truth, an ounce of truth in his mouth. So your mama was in the New African Griots.
1: Yes, that she recorded with them.
0: That's fantastic.
1: And the thing that I found is that a lot of the things that she did with Nanika, like rehearsals and such like that, I had them. Jadelle and I listened to them all the time. They sang in Sigma Sounds studio as well, you know, and they will also have different vocal coaches that they sang with too. So it's a lot. And again, this is our music room. This is just one half of it, because, you know, we have drum sets and everything, but it is emotional, excuse me.
0: Mm-hmm.
1: But I must allow Janelle to hear my mother when she was my age, when she was younger, so that she can grasp an understanding, because a lot of my mother's grandchildren don't know that she sang.
0: Or great,
1: having great.
0: And you got a lot of talent in your family. That talent gene runs very heavy through your family.
1: Yes, and so now that she has great-grandchildren, some that she may never meet, that she will never meet at the moment, they still need to know what Grandmom did. And we thank the city of Philadelphia for that. We thank Kenny Gamble for the Black Music Month, okay? And
0: yeah, it's the city of Philadelphia. What did they do? They named the street after your mother. Tell us about that.
1: Yes, so in 2024, they named the street the 1100 block of 53rd Street, which is crossing about 53rd and Warrington. And the name is Nia, Mama Nia Bey Al Rasul Way.
0: Al Rasul.
1: Yeah, I forgot to bring that. That's downstairs as soon as you come in my door, so I couldn't like just really move it, but it is on my webpage, rhythm.base on Instagram.
0: So we got a couple more minutes left. Why did you call this? I think you hit me to this, because I was just saying Black Music Month, but you said no, you got to put Philly in front of it. Why is that?
1: Well, I learned that I was at the Barnes, what is it? The Barnes Foundation, at Temple, and I found that I was at a show that I got called for, and at that time I learned that it was Philly Black Music Month last month in May. And so for the past couple of years, I've always known about June being Black Music Month nationwide, worldwide. So I understand that it was passed by Congress and all of those things. So, and I see different awards that my mother has received over the years for participating in Black Music Month, the best of Philly. Yeah, like the Philly Music Awards and such that they received. So I wanted
0: Let me add, because we got a couple more minutes. I want Janelle to tell us what's happening out here in the music scene today, Janelle. I mean, because you in the door of it. You waiting to step right into it. Like it was happening, like your mother just said, she wants you to know the experience of your grandmother when your grandmother was your mother's age. So now your mother's age growing up, what's happening out there in the music in the village in Philly?
2: I would say a lot. First, being with doing instrumental music, people, you know, me and my friends and everyone else, we love to join programs like for jazz, like the Clef Club, for like for classical, like Philadelphia Symphonia, which I am a member of. Mm. And I would say we love to get around and jam with each other, one another. You know, we like to go to each other's houses. One has a studio at their house. Oh, yeah, let's make some beats today. Mm. I would say there's a lot of other kinds, like underground music, hip-hop. There's country. There's gospel, just everything. And I would say it's really good to have a lot of people out there that are just like you, with that are in the music business, that loves to make their own music. Because I know a lot of my friends, we like to write and make songs and, you know, just think about our future, you know. So it's really big, and it's really heartwarming when we all come together as one to try and make something and think about the future on what we want to do. So yes, it is really amazing on how it is out here now. And I would say a lot of us, we do understand back in the day, which is where we get everything from, you know, all the soul R&B from back in the 90s or even the 80s, you know, where we, the people that we study under with jazz or classical or anything, we all, it all comes from that. So I would say that's where we get our gifts from. Also, from looking back, so, and we're just adding our own style to it, so new generation. So yes, and I want to show you guys, like, you know, what it is with my instrument. I do want to, you know, do a solo, if that's okay with you.
1: Again, we're okay, all right.
0: Go ahead. We had a little technical thing there, but go ahead, play it real quick. The bones, you play the bones. You want to play your axe. Go ahead.
2: Yes.
0: All right. What you're doing, you're witnessing it right here. Janelle Bay, Mama Nia's granddaughter, playing the trombone. For all those who know Mama Nia or wants to know Mama Nia, real quick. Go ahead.

0: All right, I'll see you.
1: Trombone Shorty in the house.
0: I want everybody, we got to go. Brother Samari's here.
2: Hi, Brother
1: Samari. How you doing, Jay?
2: Great,
1: I hear you over there. I hear you. Last time I saw you, you didn't even like to talk. Now you said the whole show. Go ahead, girl.
0: All right.
1: What's up, Blue? How you doing?
2: I mentioned Trombone Shorty, but my name, I go by Trombone Trouble.
1: Uh-oh. And
2: the backstory behind that name, Mr. J. Michael Harrison gave me that name.
1: Nice.
2: Because every time I come in and do a solo or everyone battle, I call it Trouble. So, you know, that's just, you know, that's how we roll.
1: That's right. Roll with it and make it do what it do. Disrupt the flow and then bring it back home and all that kind of stuff. It's good to see you finding your voice, Jay.
2: Good thank you.
1: And Blue, how you doing?
3: I'm doing well, Baba. How are you today?
1: It's good to see you finding your voice, too. I know that you took a long time to figure out what to do with all of that stuff that you were uncovering once your mind passed. And it seems like you figured out, you know, kind of the voice that you want to bring forth from that. And so it's good to hear both of y'all today.
3: Yes.
1: Take us to commercial, Pop.
0: All right. So I thank you so much, family, so much Bay family, for coming and visiting the Ark and the Sankofa Village. And we want you to return and tell us some more about Black music, Philly Black music, cultural style.
3: Yes, we'll be back. Thank you.
0: Thank you.
4: Between 1990 and 2005, Philadelphia was a mecca for music and culture. This is the story told by the people who lived it. This is Beats, Flows, and Neo Soul.
5: Hello, everybody. My name is Kenya Purnell. Back in the late 90s at WUSL Power 99, I was in sales and my maiden name was Kenya Witherspoon. I got into radio at the right time, I believe, because it was when hip hop was just about to really take off. So when you went into a venue to talk about doing a hip hop night, all they're hearing is negativity. It's not good. It's not going to last. It's not going to be here. And I'm saying, it's going to be here. It's going to be great. Look at the ratings. And they're like, they're going to tear up my establishment. And the pushback was unbelievable every single time. And I'm just going to talk about Bahama Bay for a second. The gentleman, Ricky Blatstein, I had a meeting with him and management. We had a meeting. But what we said to him is, if you try it, you're not going to turn back. This venue was an indoor-outdoor venue. It was different than any of the other venues that we went to. It was not known in the urban world. So it had a pool out there. You know, it had palm trees. It was on Delaware Avenue. And he gave us a chance. And he said, you're going to get 4 weeks, 1 month. He said, if I don't see the numbers in 1 month, I'm going to have to take you out of here, Power 99, and put Q102 in. That's what he told us. We said, fine. The first night of the live broadcast at Bahama Bay, anybody that knows this that was in Philadelphia, the line was down the street. It was fantastic to sell hip hop at the height, at the beginning of when it was about to explode. It was breathtaking.
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1: And welcome back. I got Court eating this Mama Atia Ola popcorn, y'all. Just coming back from the Ngoma tribute to the drum. And so please forgive me because y'all caught me right in the middle of my popcorn bites. But welcome back to the ARC. The Pop Pop Grow Something. I'm Brother Shamari holding down this segment. So what I'm going to do is jump right in. And then when we come back from commercial break, Pop Pop will close us out. And again, it was very good seeing Sister Nzinga Bay. I call her Blue because, you know, her hair is blue. And that's what she told me to call her, so that's what I call her. And the daughter Janelle, you know, multi-instrumentalist. We met, at least I met young Janelle during the Spirit of the Drum, Brother Wyset, 3-4 years ago now. Time is flying. For maybe even close to 5 years ago, started something called the Spirit of the Drum. And kind of in that, when I first met Jay, she was playing the drums. And now she plays everything. You put it in front of her, she's going to learn it and she's going to master it. So shout out. Good to see Trombone Shorty, Trombone Trouble now in the house. But let me jump right in because I think I have Sister Filet on hold. And I want to dedicate this time to her. So number one, remind us about the upcoming marathon for Mumia tomorrow. And then I know she has a lot of other things going on that maybe she can take this time and kind of just bring us up to speed on the different ways we can support the cause of Black liberation. So Sister Filet, greetings and welcome to the ARC.
10: Hey, greetings, Brother Shamari. And thank you again for allowing us to, you know, share the information. We really appreciate you at Groundings and the family for just being on point, particularly when it comes to bringing forward the kind of synergy, energy, and what we call now high frequency kinds of things that really focuses on real Black liberation and justice. We're going to be kind of sharing the difference between what some things are and what some things really are not as we proceed this next year. Of course, tomorrow we'll be having with us, and again, we're going to talk about what's going on with Mumia Abdul-Jamal. That's the primary focus for this discussion. But along with that, tomorrow, as we begin to talk about or get ready for the marathon, the 24-hour, all-day, all-night marathon, tomorrow we're going to also have Sister Inez Barron, who is a former city council person and assemblywoman for New York, Brooklyn, I believe. Yeah, Brooklyn. And we had her husband on, Brother Charles Barron, a few weeks ago for part one and two. And he literally and she now are sharing with us the kind of work that they did as elected officials, the things that they actually accomplished without compromising. And some of us are familiar with the capability of doing that in this city in past years. Unfortunately, it hasn't happened in more recent years, but there was a very clear position in this city that some folks had about being Black first, and then being whatever, you know, their role was in terms of in a certain profession or position. So we want to bring that back into fruition, and that's why now we have people like Sister Inez, her husband Charles Barron, and we've got others coming in who have demonstrated that consistency, tenacity, and capability of remaining clear about who we are and the kinds of things that we need to accomplish in our community. Uncompromisingly so by any and all means necessary, and it can be done. And we see that with other groups. They have a mandate, they have an agenda, and a lot of times they go into closed rooms before they agree to vote for somebody. They go into the rooms before that to see if people are going to, you know, support it. and then they decide to do whatever. We're not doing that, or at least just put it this way. The grassroots level is not doing that. So let me fast forward to Mumia. So tomorrow, starting at 12 noon, there's a press conference that is going to focus on what has happened with Mumia, particularly in the past 3-4 years. Because technically, Mumia should have been out and within the last 4 years. And so people need to know and understand why and how that you had at least two judges that indicated, number one, he should have a new trial. That was Judge Tucker here in Philadelphia. It's on record. When he reviewed the information, he realized that after many boxes of evidence or information on Mumia had miraculously been found after, you know, two decades, he agreed and saw that, no, there's something very wrong here. And in his report, in his brief, he indicated that Mumia definitely deserves a new trial. And that was just part of it. So that's the least that was supposed to happen 3 years ago. Then after that, a retiring judge, Wendell Griffin, out of Arkansas, he agreed, not just agreed, he wrote clearly that based on, I think it's called the Batson Law or something like that, Mumia should have been out based on what had happened in the previous trials and so forth and so on. It warranted him to be free. Now, so in two areas of things, we know that Mumia Abu-Jamal should have been free. But here's the third one that is probably the less obvious, but also a fact, and it is this. We have had at least 10 other so-called political prisoners. Mm-hmm. At least 7 of them is Philadelphia. Now, there's two others, such as Dr. Matula Shakur, Baba Sekou Odinga, also, there's one more, Suniyat Akoli. Now, all of them were charged with, and I'm going to still say alleged, but, you know, on record it said they did, but I'm going to say all of them were charged with the alleged unremoval, oh, I'm not on Facebook, oh, yes, we are, so unaliving of a police person, all of them. Now, so Mumia was charged with that same thing and, of course, put on death row, and people fought. And, of course, he at least got off the death row. But the point is that all of these other, at least 12 other people, men and women, black men and women, were freed after 40 years.
1: Right. You're hitting at, real quick, though, because you're hitting at something I was going to ask you. So I want to officially ask it, because I want you to, from your perspective and your, conjecture, your analysis. Given all of that, right, this recent releases of political prisoners, either for compassionate release or whatever the case may be, and even going back and exonerating some past historical figures, like, say, Marcus Messiah Garvey, what is it from your perspective that makes Mumia's situation so unique that he's still battling in the belly of the beast when so many other people who have a similar situation, not that compassionate release is any form of justice, but at least they were given that to be released before their waning days. Why do you think that Mumia's case is being handled so differently?
10: Okay, so thank you for that, Brother Shamari. I don't know if people are ready to hear the answer, but at this stage of the game, for me, I really don't care. Okay, so I'm just going to say it. There are several underlining components. One is, for those who do not know, Mumia Abu-Jamal was, in fact, listed at some point as one of the most up-and-coming black folks in Philadelphia. That was in writing. I think it was the Philadelphia Magazine. Now, anytime the system declares you as something that they feel is valuable, and then you don't follow suit, you don't play the game. Now, remember, Mumia was warned. After he started researching and investigating about Mu and writing about it, and see, here's the thing about Mumia. We know him as, of course, the voice of the voiceless. Years ago, that's what he was coined as being, right? But his capability of writing, Brother Shamari, is like none other. It is par excellence.
8: And this is even based on people who are professionally in journalism. Now, remember, going back to that, Mumia was the one of the co-founders and chairperson at some point, I believe, or president of the Philadelphia Association of Black Journalists. Now, note, even though he didn't have a degree, just to show you that this is nonsense what people think today, oh, well, you can't be that, or you can't do that, because you don't have the white man's document to say, well, okay. His own colleagues agree that whatever capabilities Mumia had certainly warranted him to be recognized in a certain manner. And different people in the city of Philadelphia felt it, too, when they recognized him as one of the 10 most up-and-coming people. So now, all this idea about you got to have a degree and all of that, yeah, okay, cool, but Harriet Tubman didn't have a degree. Anyway, the point is, going back to your question, so when Mumia did not comply with the, you need to stop writing, you need to stop talking, they want him, you're going to lose. So the jobs that he had on various local state radio stations, as well as TV and all that, it began to dissipate. And so forth and so on. So they showed him that, listen, we ain't playing with you. You ain't going to get no job. So how are you going to feed your family? Which is why he ended up driving a cab. So to answer your question, Mumia is an example. He's an example for us in representing true black man professionalism and fatherhood and things of that nature. Community. Now, let me just briefly hit on that. See, most of the people who are professionals in our community now, you only see them maybe once or twice a year, if then. And it's usually going to be at a conference or a city meeting or da-da-da-da-da. Now, Mumia and a few others during that time, you could see them anytime in the hood, talking with people, sitting down. It was an ongoing thing. This is how our community used to be, right? Anyway, so he was an example for us. He's our native son. But he was also for them an example. And when he would not comply with them, meaning the system, the so-called powers of what I call off-white supremacy, then they said, well, then we're going to make you another example.
1: Yeah.
8: And the rest is history.
1: I agree with that sentiment. And I think that one of the things in Philadelphia that's interesting is we have not yet had a reckoning for the role that a lot of us Negroes love Ed Rendell.
8: Oh my God!
1: And I think his fingerprints on all of those things that happened with and to move, from the Move 9 all the way through Mumia, all the way through May 1985. I don't think that we've put the bullseye on his role and what overturning, that would mean for those of us who are so staunchly blue and democratic and all that kind of stuff. I don't think that's a main reason, but I think that that's some of the reason why Philadelphia has been apprehensive to really deal with this at the level that it should be dealt with.
8: If I may, let me connect some real black dots for you, and it is this. So it's not only Ed Rendell, who was at the time district attorney, then mayor, then governor through this whole thing.
1: And black people loved them through all of this, right? that's how he got these roles.
8: Exactly. Now, let's connect again the dots, black and otherwise. And it is this. So there's a party called the Democratic Party, you see. And so you've got to know that there are mandates within that party that they agree on. Now, for the most part, they disagree on some stuff, but some stuff become mandates. Now, with that said, remember, Philadelphia is the birthplace of this country. So you're looking at some dynamics that most folk don't even give a second thought about, but best believe other people do. It's also a commonwealth. So there are certain very essential things in this city that most folk will never understand, and some don't want to know. Because when you know certain things, so oftentimes there's a responsibility with that.
1: No doubt. So
8: cognizance, dissonance is real, okay? Yeah. Meaning to know something, but then you believe it at some point so much that you act accordingly in that way. Anyway.
1: And only because time is ticking, I want you to make sure you get a chance to announce the things before we go to commercial break. So I'm going to move out the way. But I do think that there's a reckoning that we have yet to deliver as Black folks around the decimation of Black political movements in our city under the watch of D.A. Ed Rendell and the other little lady, Lynn Abraham.
8: Oh, my gosh.
1: You know, we have not yet had a reckoning about what they did from their positions to destroy Black community.
8: And life presently, and presently with the other connecting components, such as the Brady Bunch.
1: There you go. We'll talk about that. So for right now, I just want you, before we go to commercial break and we sign off, let people know about, again, tomorrow. And I think you got, I don't know if you have anything going on today, but other stuff that you have going on that people can tune into.
8: Well, right now we're doing Ubuntu. As I speak with you, I'm on another Zoom call. Because we're gearing up for Philadelphia in particular, because this year marks an anniversary for Philly International. And since this is Black Music Month, I feel it's appropriate to let everyone know that we're creating something called the New Sound of Philly. You know, it was called the Sound of Philly. Well, we want to create the New Sound of Philly, NU Sound of Philly. So we're going to get ready to do a talent search and some other things and pay tribute. By the way, I'm from what was known as the Black Experience in Music. I was a student at Drexel University. I was doing a show called the Black Experience in Music, New Day Visions at that point. That's how I met Mumia, because he used to come and do his independent taping on our campus. But my point again, to fast forward, around in August or in August or September, we're going to do, for those who want to commemorate and celebrate WRTI, such as, you know, the incredible Harrison Ridley and those Jonathan Bay and those who were familiar with WKDU, the Black Experience, we're going to do a reunion and bring folks together with that kind of energy and synergy for Philadelphia music and things of that nature, activism and so forth. But I digress. So tomorrow, again, 12 o'clock noon, there will be a press conference right at City Hall, Cato statue, and from there, a 24-hour marathon that people can come out to during the full 24 hours, bring your information, you know, if you're an artist, you got poetry, just come in and talk with folks, just whatever. There'll be information there for you, support in whatever way. But for 24 hours, we're going to be doing something that is relevant to Mumia and other things. Gentrification in Philadelphia. We're going to also announce tomorrow our next steps in obtaining the library at 52nd Street as a part of reparation/repair. And we want to call it now the Harriet Tubman Library. So we'll tell you about that tomorrow during the press conference. But again, we want everybody, particularly the Black community, we never healed from 1985, y'all. Mm-hmm. And so you got to know that all of that is connected to a string of things about Philadelphia and its capability to bring forward Black, real Black excellence and resistance.
1: So is there a phone number, email address that people can reach out to?
8: Absolutely.
1: Real quick?
8: Let me give you two phone numbers. So you can reach me directly at 267-636-3802. I prefer text as opposed to an actual phone call, but you can hit Sister Pam directly, and she'll pick up the phone. She'd rather do it the other way, and hers is 267-760-7344. Again, 267-760-7344. Mine again, 267-636-3802. If anyone has a tent that, you know, you use for camping, I would appreciate it, because myself and a few others are planning to sleep out all night tomorrow night.
1: And before I get fired, I'm 6 minutes over the break. I saw a producer, I'm getting there. So we're going to come up on the commercial break. When we come back, Pop, grow some. Nasheed Ali will take us home. You're in tune to the Arcs. Stay tuned.
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1: And welcome back to the final segment of today's episode of The Arc. Pop, pop, if you're in the house, it's time for you to take us home. So pop, pop, hit that juice harp and take us away. I don't know if Papa. Oh, there we go.
0: They put me in the show.
1: Now you did. Take us home.
0: Okay, brother.

When I start, I'm pop, grow something. But by the time 2 hours go by, boy, I'm pop, know something. Tonight, we listen to the ancestral wail of the juice harp. And we walked away with pride along the paths of creative lineage and Philly black music with Nanika, honoring immortal voices of fight and victory in a cappella style. Long live the energy of Nanika. Our village blooms in June. Absolute beauty. So let's lay to rest the attitudes, the knives, the guns, the bullets. Let self-love, knowledge, and information be our weapon of choice. And as we move forward in the rhythm, let peace be our village.

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2: 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Pride Month began as a way to honor the 1969 uprising in Manhattan. On June 28, 1969, the NYPD raided the Stonewall Inn, a gay bar in Greenwich Village. The officers forced the patrons out of the establishment and onto the street. The gay community, frustrated from the sustained harassment by the police, sparked a three-day riot. This incident was the tipping point for the gay liberation movement. 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This Pride Month vignette was brought to you by
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